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7: Tonight will be mainly clear with a low of 79. Tomorrow expect a mix of clouds and sun with a high of 92. Tomorrow night will be mainly clear with a low of 79. On Tuesday, anticipate a blend of sunshine and clouds with a few showers reaching a high of 91. I'm meteorologist Jason Caterina. That's your exclusive AccuWeather forecast on AM 930, The Answer.

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5: Presidents have tried to make peace with Iran, and all have failed before me. The president continued, the leaders of the region have, for the first time, found a president who can help them achieve real peace. With the opening of the strait upon the signing of the deal on Friday, for purposes of mine removal, oil will flow on both ends again for the region and the world. President Donald J. Trump.
6: Full details of the deal were not immediately available. The president posted that the deal with the Islamic Republic of Iran is now complete and says the Strait of Hormuz will open immediately. This has been an SRN News special report.
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13: Tonight will be mainly clear with a low of 79. Tomorrow expect a mix of clouds and sun with a high of 92. Tomorrow night will be mainly clear with a low of 79. On Tuesday anticipate a blend of sunshine and clouds with a few showers reaching a high of 91. I'm meteorologist Jason Caterina. That's your exclusive AccuWeather forecast on AM 930, The Answer.
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15: Yeah, welcome back to the show, ladies and gentlemen. Now's when I ask Greg to ask me how many cups of Blackout Coffee I had to start my day, and I'm going to point to yesterday, Greg, not today.
16: Oh, man. Am I asking or am I guessing this time?
15: Well, I think I already told you, but there's method to my madness real quick. Go for it.
16: All right, so how many cups of Blackout Coffee did you have yesterday?
15: Too many. I started the day with two cups of coffee. I had a couple energy drinks, and by noon, I polished off a 32-ounce racetrack iced coffee.
16: Yeesh.
15: My whole day was shot.
16: Oh,
15: way
16: man.
15: Over caffeine.

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6: With SRN News, I'm Mary Rose. The Iran war is over. Correspondent John Scott reports.
7: President Trump posts on Truth Social, "This great deal will bring peace and security to the whole region. Many presidents have tried to make peace with Iran, and all have failed before me." The president continued, "The leaders of the region have, for the first time, found a president who can help them achieve real peace. With the opening of the strait upon the signing of the deal on Friday, for purposes of mine removal, oil will flow on both ends again for the region and the world." President Donald J. Trump.
6: A European fashion brand is facing backlash after controversial comments by its founder. Correspondent Ken Lorman reports.
8: Danish clothing executive Tobias Sloth is under fire for posting Islam as the one thing he would remove from Earth in a LinkedIn survey. The remark sparked accusations of racism and widespread outrage, putting his brand Norse Projects at risk of boycotts. Sloth has since apologized and deleted the comment, but criticism continues, highlighting how negative statements about Islam can quickly escalate into a global reputational crisis. Ken Lorman reporting.
6: Kentucky Senator Mitch McConnell has been hospitalized. A statement from McConnell's office says he was admitted on Sunday morning and is receiving excellent care. The reason for his hospitalization or his current condition is still unknown. The 84-year-old Republican has represented Kentucky in the U.S. Senate since 1984 and served as a majority leader from 2015 to 2021. Stormy weather could impact the UFC's Freedom 250 at the White House this evening. This is SRN News.
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17: Tonight will be mainly clear with a low of 79. Tomorrow expect a mix of clouds and sun with a high of 92. Tomorrow night will be mainly clear with a low of 79. On Tuesday, anticipate a blend of sunshine and clouds with a few showers reaching a high of 91. I'm meteorologist Jason Caterina. That's your exclusive AccuWeather forecast on AM 930, The Answer.

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5: The U.S. previously said it would ease its blockade of Iranian ports as the strait reopens. This has been an SRN News.
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10: Tonight will be mainly clear with a low of 79. Tomorrow expect a mix of clouds and sun with a high of 92. Tomorrow night will be mainly clear with a low of 79. On Tuesday, anticipate a blend of sunshine and clouds with a few showers reaching a high of 91. I'm meteorologist Jason Caterina. That's your exclusive AccuWeather forecast on AM 930. The Answer.
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12: 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I told Greg earlier that I had way too much coffee yesterday. Kind of wrecked my Saturday. We had like 60 ounces, and that was not good. Woke up with two cups of blackout, though. Got my day started just right. It was what came later in the day. A couple energy drinks and a 32-ounce iced coffee from Racetrack just didn't do me right yesterday. But that's okay. I got some well-needed rest, believe it or not, with all that coffee until about 2 o'clock this morning. Blackoutcoffee.com. 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You can see that QR code up there. Put your phone over there, and that'll get you some great blackout coffee. Take you right to the page. If you don't want to do that, it's blackoutcoffee.com/AAR, blackoutcoffee.com/AAR. 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We have never missed a Sunday show for you, ladies and gentlemen, and we never will miss a Sunday show. As God gives me breath every day, we're going to be here for you every Sunday, and of course every Monday through Friday, 4 to 5 Eastern, 1 to 2 Pacific, 6 days a week, giving you Armed American Radio, and it's all because of

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4: SRN News, I'm Mary Rose. President Trump and Vice President J.D. Vance both say a deal has been reached between the U.S. and Iran. Correspondent Laura Winters reports.
5: Vice President J.D. Vance tells Fox News this deal means Iran will never be able to have a nuke. President Trump making the announcement on his Truth Social page, saying the deal with the Islamic Republic of Iran is now complete. Congratulations to all, explanation point. I hereby fully authorize the toll-free opening of the Strait of Hormuz and simultaneously herewith authorize the immediate removal of the United States naval blockade. Ships of the world, start your engines. Let the oil flow, explanation point. Laura Winters reporting.
4: There has been a deadly plane crash in Missouri.
6: 12 people were killed when a plane crashed near the Butler Memorial Airport. Butler is roughly 65 miles south of Kansas City. Missouri Highway Patrol Sergeant Justin Ewing said the plane was taking people up to skydive. Emergency responders got a call that a plane was down and engulfed in fire just before noon Sunday. Teams from the National Transportation Safety Board and Federal Aviation Administration will investigate, according to the Missouri State Patrol. John Scott reporting.
4: Tennessee Republican Senator Marsha Blackburn says she is proposing a new bill similar to the Save America Act that would incentivize states to examine their voter rolls and compare them to Homeland Security databases.
7: Checking 26 states check those voter rolls against that system, and they remove people that are not allowed to vote. We want every state to do that. So incentivizing and giving them a plus up on their grants that they use for election security is the way we will do that.
4: This is SRN News.
0: Larry O'Connor explains the California election process.
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10: 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The Supreme Court said enough is enough. And in this ruling, the justices raised the bar. 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
19: Tonight will be mainly clear with a low of 79. Tomorrow expect a mix of clouds and sun with a high of 92. Tomorrow night will be mainly clear with a low of 79. On Tuesday anticipate a blend of sunshine and clouds with a few showers reaching a high of 91. I'm meteorologist Jason Caterina. That's your exclusive AccuWeather forecast on AM 930, The Answer.

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5: SRN News, I'm Mary Rose. President Trump says a deal has been reached with Iran. Laura Winters reports.
6: Vice President J.D. Vance tells Fox News this deal means Iran will never be able to have a nuke. President Trump making the announcement on his Truth Social page, saying the deal with the Islamic Republic of Iran is now complete. Congratulations to all, exclamation point. I hereby fully authorize the toll-free opening of the Strait of Hormuz and simultaneously herewith authorize the immediate removal of the United States naval blockade. Ships of the world, start your engines. Let the oil flow, exclamation point. Laura Winters reporting.
5: There has been a deadly plane crash in Missouri.
7: 12 people were killed when a plane crashed near the Butler Memorial Airport. Butler is roughly 65 miles south of Kansas City. Missouri Highway Patrol Sergeant Justin Ewing said the plane was taking people up to skydive. Emergency responders got a call that a plane was down and engulfed in fire just before noon Sunday. Teams from the National Transportation Safety Board and Federal Aviation Administration will investigate, according to the Missouri State Patrol. John Scott reporting.
5: Tennessee Republican Senator Marsha Blackburn says she is proposing a new bill similar to the Save America Act that would incentivize states to examine their voter rolls and compare them to Homeland Security databases.
8: Checking 26 states check those voter rolls against that system, and they remove people that are not allowed to vote. We want every state to do that. So incentivizing and giving them a plus up on their grants that they use for election security is the way we will do that.
5: This is SRN News.
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12: Tonight, expect mainly clear skies with a low of 79. Tomorrow will bring a mix of clouds and sun with a high reaching 92. Tomorrow night will be mainly clear again with a low around 79. As for Tuesday, anticipate a blend of sun and clouds along with a few showers, with temperatures reaching a high of 91. That's your AccuWeather forecast. I'm meteorologist Jason Caterina for AM 860, The Answer.
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14: Welcome this week on Capitol Hill, your insider's guide to the story shaping Washington and the world. I'm your host, Tony Perkins.
15: We just made a great settlement of the war with Iran, so it's a big, very big thing. But we have a signing soon, and the documents are in pretty final shape. So we'll see. I'll see. Very good. Should be done. That should be done pretty quickly.
14: That was President Donald Trump once again saying the United States and Iran are on the cusp of a peace agreement. While the president has not publicly outlined the details of the proposed deal, Iranian media have released what they describe as a framework of the near-final 14-point agreement, and some of those reported provisions are raising concerns. South Carolina Senator Lindsey Graham joins us with his assessment. Also this week, Congress declined to extend a key foreign intelligence tool under the Foreign Intelligence Surveillance Act, commonly known as FISA. Their surveillance tool has played an important role in identifying threats from hostile foreign actors, but repeated abuses have eroded public trust and complicated efforts to renew it. Florida Senator Rick Scott joins me to discuss what comes next. And in state news, 14 Republican attorneys general have sent a letter to the Environmental Protection Agencies, the EPA, urging it to fulfill its responsibility to protect America's drinking water from harmful contaminants, including chemical byproducts from the abortion drug mifepristone, which may be entering the nation's drinking water. Alabama Attorney General Steve Marshall joins us with more. And New York is making headlines with legislation awaiting Governor Kathy Hochul's signature that further advances gender ideology by replacing longstanding family terms such as mother and father in state law.
16: Basically, we're changing the laws of New York to get rid of the term mother, to get rid of the term father. These terms matter. We've gone down the rabbit hole and we've gone way too far to the point where it just seems like we're afraid to use terms that are so obvious. A mother is a mother. A father is a father.
14: That was New York Senator Dean Murray. We'll take a closer look at what the bill would do and why it is generating controversy. All of that and more coming up on This Week on Capitol Hill.
17: Today's edition of This Week on Capitol Hill is being presented by AARP.
14: The ink had barely dried on Reconciliation 2.0, signed into law by President Trump earlier this week, before the president began urging Congress to move on a third reconciliation package. The president wants the legislation to include additional defense funding and the Save America Act. House Republicans have already begun laying the groundwork for 3.0. Can Congress deliver, though, another major legislative victory before the midterm election cycle begins to dominate Washington? Joining us now is the Speaker of the House, Mike Johnson of Louisiana. Mr. Speaker, welcome back to This Week on Capitol Hill.
18: Hey, Tony, sorry for the informality. Working in the district in Louisiana today, so it's balmy and hot, but great folks down here. Glad to be home.
14: Well, I'm glad somebody made it home this weekend. All right, let's talk about 3.0. What's going to be the priorities for that?
18: Well, I tell you, you mentioned Reconciliation 2.0. You noted that we got it done this week, and it was a big thing, an important thing. And as we've noted, Democrats wanted to give $0 to border enforcement, border security, and the enforcement of federal immigration law. So we had to do it on our own. We had a signing ceremony in the Oval Office. I was standing right behind the president, and he noted, too, how crazy it is that we've come to this point where Democrats don't want to defend the homeland anymore. That's another reason why we have to do Reconciliation 3.0. We've got to get more of the priorities of the American people done. We have to do it on a party line basis, I'm sad to say, Tony, because Democrats don't want to give the president a win and thus the American people a win. So we have to go around them. And the only, as we've discussed many times, the only way around the 60 vote necessity of votes in the Senate is a bare 51 majority to use a reconciliation bill. So that's what we're working on right now in earnest. We've got some big priorities to squeeze in there, and I think we'll keep all the Republicans together to get that to the president's desk.
14: I mean, this is, I don't want this to be lost on our viewers and listeners, but, you know, since the 1980s, since the Budget Reconciliation Act was put in place, we've seen budget reconciliation used a couple of dozen times. I mean, this is now becoming the way that we're having to get things done because of the polarization in Washington, D.C.
18: Yeah, it really is a sad statement about the state of our national politics. And I want to point out, and I explain this to people all the time, the Republicans have not gotten radical or too rigid or anything. We've always stood for the same core principles. The problem that we have in America is that the Democratic Party is unrecognizable to the one that it was just a couple of decades ago. They're going so far left that there's no common ground anymore. I mean, they're actually running, as we've discussed, there's many candidates out right now running for Congress as Marxists, openly avowed socialists, you know, really radical people. So what it means is to do just the basic functions of government. I mean, like funding the government, we have to do it on our own as just Republicans, as the grown-ups, as the common sense advocates in Washington to get the job done. And that's where we are.
14: Well, when you look at the appropriations process in the House, you have brought back something that's been missing for almost two decades. That is the regular appropriations. This week you passed the 11th, I think, of 12 appropriations bills. But the Senate hasn't passed a single one. Where are we going to be at the end of the fiscal year?
18: That's right. We've got almost all of the 12 through the committee process in the House. Two of them off the floor already, more on the way. And in the meantime, you saw the stories that popped up over the week where the Senate has gotten it to loggerheads on this, and they're saying that they may not be able to pass a single appropriations bill in the Senate. Why? Again, because the Democrats are refusing to do their job. And so I think what they're trying to do, Tony, is force us back into a CR situation, or worse, a government shutdown, which would happen at the end of the fiscal year, September 30. I think they want to do that for political purposes, to shut the government down going into the election, and it is shameful.
19: Wow, that would be quite amazing. And added on top of that, we had this week the reauthorization of FISA, something you and I have talked about almost weekly on this program, a major tool used to track foreign threats to the United States. You put up on the House floor this week a measure to extend it temporarily, a clean extension. That failed.
18: It did. We passed a full reauthorization for 3 years back in April out of the House, sent it to the Senate. It's been sitting there again because Democrats are playing games. And you saw this week the ultimate, the most dangerous game I think they've ever played. You know, making FISA go dark, the Foreign Intelligence Surveillance Act, is how we monitor terrorists who are plotting horrible, dangerous things on our homeland. The Democrats are willing to take that hostage and to shut it down to make a cheap political point against the president. So I out of desperation, I tried to pass an emergency measure, just to a clean extension just for 3 weeks so we can sort out their crazy politics. And 199 Democrats, Tony, voted against that extension. And then when it failed on the floor, Tony, they applauded. I mean, heaven forbid, I pray, we all need to pray that the homeland is kept safe over the next several days as this thing goes dark went dark on Friday night. We're in a serious situation, and it's unprecedented for the last 20 years.
19: Now, Mr. Speaker, there's some saying that there is the ability for this to continue based on some court decisions, that this could go on for a year. And there are some Republicans that oppose this because they still want additional reforms, although it's primarily Democrats that brought it down. Are you satisfied that those concerns have been addressed among the conservatives?
18: Yes, the last time we reauthorized FISA in 2024, we put 56 major reforms. Jim Jordan is chairman of the House Judiciary Committee. He championed quarterback that, and it's fixed the problems. It was abused in the past by activists within the government. We've closed all that down now to make sure that the statute works as intended and protects the people and does not allow for the violation of Americans' privacy. And we could talk about that for a long time. We don't have time to get into details today. But the point is, we've got to extend this thing to make sure that we use this tool. I will say this again. 2/3 of the president's daily national security briefing comes from intelligence that is gathered under Section 702 of FISA. We cannot allow it to lapse. We have to have it.
19: So is there some differing opinions on whether or not this will continue until Congress can act?
18: Yes, and I hope the advocates like Rick Scott and others are correct. There is differing legal opinions out there, and what it boils down to is the telecom companies that have all this data, the only reason they participate with the government is because they have liability coverage for doing so under the statute. If the statute lapses, the question is, will they continue to do that in good faith? We certainly pray and hope that they will, because we've got to keep Americans safe. We have a lot of big events going on around the country right now, the FIFA right. World Cup games and 250 events and everything else. It's a dangerous situation.
19: So the best result, or the best course of action, would be for Congress to reauthorize this.
18: Absolutely. And the president has finally, you know, he announced his new appointment for the Director of National Intelligence, highly qualified individual, Jay Clayton, that the Senate should approve him in short order, and that should make their political argument moot, and they should reauthorize FISA. They should have done it this past week. They need to do it immediately.
19: So, Mr. Speaker, we just have about 45 seconds left. The House is out next week. When do you see the first possible date for action?
18: Well, the Senate, again, we have our legislation sitting in the Senate. They need to finish it up. As soon as they do, it should be done. If they send us a version that's modified, the House will come back and get it done as quickly as possible. But all our members are out in their district work period right now, doing campaigns, meeting with their constituents. If I need to bring them back, I can do it on 72 hours notice, and we'll be ready.
19: All right, Mr. Speaker, thanks so much for taking time to join us as you're back in Louisiana, in the Bayou State. We look forward to seeing you back here in D.C.
18: Thank you, brother. Good to talk to you.
19: All right, House Speaker Mike Johnson. So we're going to talk more about that a little bit later. Senator Rick Scott of Florida, a very important but also controversial provision. Don't go away. We're back after this.
20: Americans may not agree on much, but we agree on Social Security. We all pay in. 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
19: Welcome back to This Week on Capitol Hill. All right, we're just a few weeks away from America's 250th anniversary when we will commemorate what 56 courageous men did in July of 1776. Risk their lives, their fortunes, and sacred honor for the cause of political independence. Yet as the Declaration itself proclaimed, they acted with, quote, a firm reliance on the protection of divine providence, end quote. The founders understood that political independence could only be sustained through spiritual dependence upon God. Today, at another pivotal moment in our nation's history, we must reaffirm that same truth. The challenges we face cannot be overcome merely through elections, legislation, or political movements. Our hope ultimately rests in Almighty God. That's why I invite you to join me in signing the Declaration of Dependence, a public pledge to place our trust in God, honor His truth, and seek His blessing upon our nation. To sign the pledge, simply text America to 67742. That's America to 67742.
14: Well, going into the weekend, President Trump once again said the U.S. and Iran were on the cusp of a peace deal. This update came just hours after the president posted a strong warning Thursday morning on social media, stating the, quote, U.S. will be hitting Iran very hard tonight, end quote. Well, joining us now to discuss these developments is South Carolina Senator Lindsey Graham. He serves on four Senate committees, including the chairman of the Senate Budget Committee. Senator Graham, welcome back to This Week on Capitol Hill.
1: Thank you.
14: Let me first start by congratulating you on your primary victory there in South Carolina. Pretty strong victory.
1: Yeah, we did well. Thanks to people in your audience. Evangelicals came to my aid. I'm a traditional Republican, and I want to thank God for him making my life what it is, and couldn't do it without him and all my family and friends and supporters. And so, yeah, we got a Democrat in November, but I think I'm in good shape, and I'm just very grateful that I'm the nominee for the Republican Party, and I'm gonna try to do something with it for the good of the country and for the kingdom. So Iran, I don't know what's going to happen. I know they're the weakest they've been since 1979. Hats off to President Trump and our military for destroying their Navy, weakening their military, shooting down the Air Force. They are weak. The economy is sort of in free fall, but they're still lethal. Now, do we have a deal? I don't know, but I do know this. I'm going to take the JCPOA, the Obama deal, which was horrible, terrible, and I'm going to overlay this current deal, if there is one, against the JCPOA, and I'll tell you what I think. There's some things I hear about this potential deal that bother me. A $300 billion reconstruction fund for Iran? Really? I mean, that's like trying to rebuild Germany while the Nazis are still in charge. I don't know if that's true or not, but who would give money to the Ayatollah and his regime to rebuild the country after they killed 42,000 of their own people? I don't know if that's in there or not. The nuclear program. What's the difference between the JCPOA and a good deal? The JCPOA allowed enrichment to continue at low levels. Iran took their small enrichment program. They cheated. They made 900 pounds of highly enriched uranium. If there's any enrichment capability in this new deal, it will be no better than the JCPOA. So what am I looking for? A deal on the nuclear program that does not allow Iran to enrich at all. If they want peaceful nuclear power, they can get spent fuel rods from outside the country. No enrichment, not one centrifuge, to me is a red line. I hope we can honor that. So I'm looking for a deal that would punish Iran if they continue to support Hezbollah and Hamas in the future. It'd be clear. It needs to be clear in this deal, Tony, they will get punished. And I worry about Israel in this deal. I've been told that Lebanon may be part of the deal, a ceasefire in Lebanon. The last thing I want to do in a deal with Iran is tie Israel's hands so they can't defend themselves against Hezbollah. You know, Hezbollah is Iran's biggest proxy. They're trying to protect their proxy. You and I are trying to protect Israel. We'll see what's in this deal. I hope it's a good deal. President Trump deserves a lot of credit for taking Iran on. But at the end of the day, how different is it than the JCPOA? How much money does Iran get? What kind of nuclear deal do we have? Do we know now, or is it to be negotiated later? Do we tie Israel's hands in Lebanon? All these things matter to me, and I love President Trump. But when it comes to national security and defending Israel, it's not about party, it's about reality, and I'll tell you what the reality is of this deal when I look at it.
14: Senator, I think that's a great benchmark to start from, because when you look at Iran's Mir News Agency, which released a report on the 14-point peace proposal, suggesting that the negotiations had reached a final point. Now, of course, this has not been verified by Tehran, but the Iranian news service is not going to speak without the regime giving approval. Of course, the U.S. has not verified it. But significant aspects of the report in this suggesting that we've reached this point of a final draft, it does allow civilian uranium enrichment under international inspection. And under the JPOA, we know that those inspections didn't work.
1: Well, I hope that's wrong. I mean, if there's any enrichment program allowed in the Trump deal, if they can enrich anywhere for any reason, that's a bad deal in my view. They will cheat after Trump leaves. So what did Obama do? He gave them a small enrichment program so Iran could save face. Over time, they built the program out. People watched, but they were able to cheat. They got 900 pounds of 60% highly enriched uranium, something they weren't supposed to do. They were a couple of weeks away from 990% highly enriched uranium that could make 8 or 10 bombs. And that's why Midnight Hammer happened. That's why Trump had to bomb the enrichment facilities. So to the Trump administration, no enrichment. Iran can have all the peaceful nuclear power they want. They can have a nuclear reactor. They can get the fuel like the UAE does from outside the country. We can provide, Russia can provide fuel rods to run the reactor. They don't need to enrich to have a peaceful power program. They do need to enrich to make a bomb. And if there's any enrichment, I don't trust them not to cheat. I think we'll be right back where we were with the JCPOA. And to me, it's been a red line of President Trump. No enrichment. So we'll see. Right. We'll see. I hope the reports on Iran are wrong. You know, it's a bunch of propaganda coming out of there. But I'm being honest with you. I want a good deal. I'd rather end this diplomatically. But I know the difference between a good deal and a bad deal. Any enrichment by Iran is a bad deal.
19: Less than a minute left, Senator Graham. Israeli Prime Minister Benjamin Netanyahu released a statement on Thursday saying Israel will not be a part of any agreement. Are you concerned that this could lead to a rupture in the U.S.-Israel relationship?
1: Very much so. When we criticize Bibi publicly, the Iranians, lick their chops. The last thing we want is to encourage the Iranians to be provocative. And when they see a fracture between Israel and the United States, that's an encouraging event. We have to make our own decisions as a nation, but there's no circumstance in my mind where hurting Israel helps us. Israel is a blessing, not a burden. So any deal that would restrict Israel's ability to deal with Hezbollah, that basically throws a lifeline to Hezbollah as part of Iran deal, would be bad for Israel. What about the missile program in Iran? What about continued support for terrorism by Iran? What's the consequences of that?
19: Right.
1: So there's a lot of details to be fleshed out. But Israel's concerned, and quite frankly, I am too. I hope for a good deal. I pray for a good deal. But if it's not a good deal, I will say so.
19: Senator Lindsey Graham, always great to see you, my friend. Thanks for joining us. All right, folks, stick with us. We're back with more after this.
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5: Tonight will be mainly clear with a low of 79. Tomorrow, expect times of clouds and sun with a high of 92. Tomorrow night will be mainly clear again with a low of 79. Looking ahead to Tuesday, anticipate sun and some clouds with a couple of showers and a high of 91. That's your AccuWeather forecast. I'm meteorologist Jason Caterina for AM 860. The Answer.
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8: B31. Welcome back to This Week on Capitol Hill. I'm Tony Perkins, your host. Well, this week, Congress failed to extend Section 702 of the Foreign Intelligence Surveillance Act, a key national security law that allows U.S. intelligence agencies to monitor international targets without a warrant. Now, this marks the first time Section 702 has expired since it was enacted in 2008. Joining us now to discuss this is Senator Rick Scott from Florida. He serves on five Senate committees, including the Senate Homeland Security Committee. Senator Scott, welcome to This Week on Capitol Hill. Good to see you.
9: Oh, it's always great to see you.
8: So let's talk for a moment here about this short-term extension of FISA that failed. There's not going to be a gap in the use of this law, although Congress does have to address it when they get back in session.
9: But we need to address it. And it's not that hard. We all believe we should be able to surveil foreigners. Nobody disagrees with that. But we do have our Bill of Rights, our Fourth Amendment rights. We cannot be surveilled. And as we know, under the Biden years, 3 million people were surveilled. Obama did the same thing. In my case, after January 6th, I was surveilled. During Biden years, they stole my tax returns. Booz Allen did, and released them, and nothing held accountable. During the Clinton years, because I fought Hillary Care, the Clinton administration targeted my company. So if they can target a business guy, if they can target a senator, they can target you. So what I don't get is it's not that hard. We all want the same thing. So why don't we all get into one room and sit down if it takes days? But the process we're going through, we're not getting anywhere. We keep doing these short-term extensions, and we don't ever pass the extension, which we need to do.
8: So is there a sense that they're just going to wear Congress out and finally get what they want?

0: I don't think they're going to wear Congress out. I think we all know Americans should not be surveilled. It's as simple as that. So I'm not going to give in. And I just want reasonable restrictions. On top of that, have you ever heard of anybody in the Biden administration being held accountable for what they did?
1: Right.
0: Nobody. During the Clinton administration, nobody. Let's start holding people accountable, too.
1: So I think it's very important that people hear this. You understand the need for security. A national security, but also to protect these fundamental constitutional rights. And what you're saying is we can do both.
0: Absolutely. It's all doable. And so, let's all just sit down in a room and solve it. But what we do is we just keep, somebody comes up with a bill and then, we need without everybody's input. So what we've got to do is all get in a room. If we need to, let's go to the White House, sit down with Kash Patel. Sit down with Todd Blanche, the attorney general. Let's get everybody's view, John Ratcliffe, the CIA, and let's get our view and say, okay, so there is a deal here to protect Americans and surveil foreigners.
1: Do you think that that's going to happen?
0: I've been here 7 years. That hasn't happened in 7 years. So maybe tomorrow.
1: But this has expired. Now they have a year. It still continues to operate for a year. But they're going to have to come to the table. So this is probably the best time we've seen for that type of conversation to take place to address the concerns of those who are focused on the Constitution and our freedoms like a laser.
0: Absolutely. And what's so frustrating, Tony, is I'm a business guy. So how did I get things done? I sat down with people and I listened to what their needs were. And I said, okay, maybe I can do that. Or how could I solve your needs? That's what we need to do. We need to solve the needs of the people that are trying to protect Americans. At the same time, we know we have to surveil foreigners.
1: Right. Senator, we just have about a minute and a half left. I want to transition to domestic issues, precisely the issue of what Americans are feeling. You talk about listening. What are you hearing from the American people?
0: Cost of living's too high. Everyone is to blame it on, oh, it's because of oil and gas prices. No, the cost of living was too high before that. It's running big deficits. Congress has destroyed the value of the dollar. Tony, when I went to college, it was $200 to go to junior college, $255 to the university, and I could take 21 hours. You can buy a brand new house in the suburbs for $21,000. I can buy a new car for $1,600. All these things, healthcare was $700 a year for a family of four. All of these things are caused because of government involvement.
1: Mm-hmm.
0: And so it's hurt the poorest families.
1: How do we get a handle on that?
0: Balance the budget. Balance the budget. Say we don't need more regulation to take away your rights and your freedom and your opportunity. It hurts. It doesn't hurt the rich. The rich are going to be fine. It hurts the middle class, the poor that don't have the shot to live the dream because there's some limitation. I can't get the permit or there's regulation or it costs too much. And then it causes the cost of living to go up.
1: Well, hopefully, Senator, we'll see a return to a focus on a balanced budget, because we're bumping up to $40 trillion in debt. That's a big drag on our economy. And as a business guy, you know that. 5 seconds to give you the last word.
0: We need a balanced budget. But, Tony, thank you for all you do.
1: All right, Senator, thanks so much for joining us. Senator Rick Scott of Florida. Stay around. More of This Week on Capitol Hill straight ahead.
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1: Welcome back to This Week on Capitol Hill. I'm Tony Perkins. Well, 14 Republican state attorneys general sent a letter to the Environmental Protection Agency, that's the EPA, demanding greater scrutiny of chemical abortion drugs like mifepristone, which are contaminating wastewater and potentially violating the Safe Drinking Water Act. Joining us now to discuss this and more is Alabama Attorney General Steve Marshall, who was among those signing this letter to the EPA. Attorney General Marshall, welcome back to This Week on Capitol Hill. Thanks for joining us.
10: Always good to be with you. Thank you.
1: So in addition to the harm that mifepristone and these chemical abortions bring to babies, this is much broader when we're talking about wastewater contamination. Now, according to the abortion industry itself, over 63% of abortions are now being conducted through abortion drugs. No medical monitoring of this. So most of this, the aborted fetuses as well as the chemicals are going into the wastewater system.
10: Yeah, and this is the ongoing efforts that I and my colleagues around the country are trying to highlight relating to the hazards of mifepristone itself. Look, you fully know the impact on women's health and the lack of reporting of the consequences of taking mifepristone for many women across our country, and clearly want the FDA to be able to act in that regard. But also we're seeing the environmental impact as well. And if we can highlight that for the Trump administration to allow them to be able to move and act within a regulatory authority that they have, I think it not only allows us to keep women safe, but also to be able to keep our environment safe as well.
1: But I think people need to understand, and this is what is laid out in the letter that you signed, is that these synthetic drugs, mifepristone, not only do we have the aborted babies going into the wastewater system, but these drugs are not filtered out through the filtration systems of the wastewater treatment. Therefore, in some cases, getting back into the drinking water and those drugs having an impact upon the fertility potentially of women who are actually trying to have babies.
10: Yeah, it's a interesting dichotomy, right? In that, you know, we need EPA who has authority in this area to be able to not only increase and understand the science here, but also to be able to take affirmative steps to be able to act. Because clearly we know the broader impact of mifepristone and what it's doing to the loss of life across our country. But here there's a direct and tangible impact across every state in our country as a result of the use of this chemical abortion drug.
1: So, I mean, this is something that everyone should be concerned about because it's potentially affecting everybody. Let me ask you this question, General Marshall. Is this being treated differently because it's related to abortion?
10: That's the concern. You know, look, you and I support this administration, but at the same time, it's our responsibility to call out the administration when we think they're not moving fast enough. Mifepristone is one of those areas in which both the FDA and EPA now have the ability to take action, and hopefully this letter is prompting them to be able to do so.
1: Now, the states have been acting. Unfortunately, they're being undermined by federal policy in many cases. But you, as the chief law enforcement officer in Alabama, have taken steps to deal with the manufacturers of these drugs.
10: Yeah, we see, although abortion itself is a criminal act in Alabama, and AGs likewise have protections within their authority to deal with fraud. We sent out this week six cease and desist letters to online vendors that provide chemical abortion drugs across our country, including what we think is in Alabama, calling them, number one, to understand that it's a criminal act in Alabama, but also the fraudulent nature in which they're advertising in our state, specifically around the lack of disclosure of harms to women. And we've asked them to be able to stand down if they're engaging in business in Alabama, which is otherwise illegal.
1: A final question on this front, General Marshall, going back to the EPA, what do you hope to hear from the EPA, that they will adopt policies that will test the water regarding mifepristone?
10: Not only to be able to adopt policies to be able to test, but then to be able to take action within their authority for those that are in violation. You know, there's significant regulatory authority they invest within the EPA, and we think this is an area in which they can exercise it.
1: All right. Switching topics, General, I want to talk about the House Judiciary Committee that was committee hearing that was held this week. It was the second hearing on the disturbing allegations against the Southern Poverty Law Center, which there in Alabama, that's their headquarters. You can look out your window and see their headquarters. These latest revelations in the superseding indictment shows that alleges they have funded extremists, deceived their donors, actually funding the material for cross burnings.
10: Yeah, it's not that they were trying to stop extremism. They're profiting from it. And we have, along with the Middle District's indictment of the SPLC that's now pending, you have both Florida and Alabama using, again, those consumer protection powers we talked about earlier with requests for information to the SPLC to be able to respond. Who are you funding? How much were you funding? What groups were they connected to? And what did you do in leveraging the information that you received as it relates to the fundraising arm of that operation? I think the results we're going to see are shocking. I'm anxious to be able to see what action that we'll be able to take as a result of that information. But look, this week's testimony shone a light, maybe in ways that many across the country are not aware of, is not only the use of the designation of hate groups to suppress conservative voices, including yours, but also the impact that it's having on many companies across our nation. I thought the action of the committee this week to be able to bring people together, to be able to share that testimony and cause the interim director of the SPLC to be able to have to answer questions, was a positive first step.
1: General, having heard now the testimony, this was the second hearing that the Judiciary Committee has had, and of course your own investigation, are you concerned that this goes beyond just the SPLC, that there was a conspiracy of sorts? They worked with banking entities, they worked with the technology companies to deplatform and the banks to debank conservatives.
10: Yeah, I think that's clearly part of what our investigation and Florida's investigation is attempting to find out. is that not only did these efforts in reaching out to Hague groups allow them to foster fundraising opportunities, but the designation they had in that list that they provide was also the vehicle for woke corporations and others to try to suppress those positive organizations that were doing good work. Look, Family Research Council, ADF, and others across the country who are doing good work were very much the target of the SPLC. And why? Because their values and their principles directly contrast with what the SPLC stands for.
1: Well, I look forward to seeing the results of that investigation, General. Thanks so much for joining us.
10: Always good to be with you.
1: General Steve Marshall. All right, don't go away. Are moms and dads outdated terms? Lawmakers in New York think so. We'll talk about it.
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15: 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You're witnessing history. 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Aviation's real growth began with government airmail contracts and then defending America in World War II. 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And the internet grew from a defense-funded research network into the backbone of modern life. The headline may be Elon Musk's net worth, but the real story is what happens when space becomes a genuinely useful infrastructure, and that begins today. Get my free 5-star rated newsletter every single morning. 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
1: Welcome back to This Week on Capitol Hill. Political movements have long understood that language shapes culture. From the French Revolution to the Marxist movements in Europe and communist regimes in Asia, ideological leaders have sought to advance their agendas not only through political power, but through linguistic change. By redefining familiar terms, elevating preferred expressions, and marginalizing traditional language, they have attempted to reshape public understanding of reality itself. As George Orwell famously observed, the corruption of language often precedes the corruption of thought. The latest example of this cultural Marxism that has infested blue states like New York is a bill awaiting Governor Kathy Hochul's signature, S-9316. Supporters describe it as a measure making technical revisions to New York family law. But it does far more than that. It raises a fundamental question. What happens when ideology replaces reality? The bill is officially described as substituting parentage for paternity and filiation throughout state law, but among its most significant changes are the replacement of mother with gestating parent and father with non-gestating parent. For now, if you live in New York, the focus is limited just on state statutes, not greeting cards, so your Father's Day card that you purchase remains safe, at least for now. If Governor Hochul signs the legislation, a number of gender-specific parental terms would be replaced with what supporters call gender-neutral language. Among the changes, mother would become gestating parent, father would become non-gestating parent, paternity proceedings would become parentage proceedings. As history repeatedly demonstrates, language matters. The question is not whether words shape culture. The question is who gets to define the words. Is replacing mother and father with gestating parent and non-gestating parent merely a technical modernization of legal terminology? Or is it another step in the left's effort to further erase our understanding of God's design for mankind? Does truthfulness matter in our laws? Does accuracy matter? It should. The Apostle James wrote, "Above all, my brethren, do not swear either by heaven or by earth or with any other oath, but let your yes be yes and your no, no, lest you fall into judgment." James's warning is not primarily about oaths. It is about truthfulness, reliability, and integrity in our speech. Words matter because truth matters. As followers of Christ, we cannot participate in this ideological assault on truth, even when it's wrapped in the language of so-called inclusion, modernization, or progress. The cultural Marxists of our day understand what revolutionaries throughout history have understood. If you can redefine words, you can reshape thought. If you can reshape thought, you can reshape culture. That is why language is always one of the first battlefields in a cultural revolution. And that is why motherhood and fatherhood must be replaced with sterile mechanistic terms that strip away both meaning and design. Ultimately, this is not an attack on words. It is an attack on one of the last great bulwarks standing in the way of their vision for society. The family, as God created it. The cultural Marxists of our day are paving the way for their political agenda by weakening one of the primary institutions established by God for human flourishing. When a culture can no longer speak truthfully about mothers and fathers, it is well on its way to forgetting what they really are. And that has been This Week on Capitol Hill.
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18: With SRN News, I'm Jason Walker. A deal has been reached with Iran. Here is correspondent Laura Winters.
19: President Trump taking to Truth Social, writing, "The deal with the Islamic Republic of Iran is now complete. Congratulations to all. I hereby fully authorize the toll-free opening of the Strait of Hormuz and simultaneously herewith authorize the immediate removal of the United States naval blockade. Ships of the world, start your engines. Let the oil flow." low. And Vice President J.D. Vance telling Fox News this deal will transform the Middle East for the next 50 years. Laura Winters reporting.
18: Allegations of voter fraud in Los Angeles drawing sharp concern from a number of conservatives nationwide. More on that story from correspondent Ken Lorman.
20: Videos from Skid Row show several homeless individuals claiming they were paid small amounts to vote for Mayor Karen Bass and Councilwoman Nithya Raman. The footage, now referred to the Justice Department, also follows reports of questionable voter registrations tied to shelters. Conservative critics say the claims point to potential abuse of the system and demand a full federal investigation to ensure election integrity and accountability. Ken Lorman reporting.
18: Tragedy in Missouri. Early Sunday morning, a pilot and 11 others have been killed when a plane taking off on a skydiving outing crashed into a field and caught fire. The pilot was reportedly trying to land on a nearby highway. That shortly after takeoff, NTSB and FAA are investigating. Two helicopters colliding in Rio de Janeiro, killing all six people on board the two aircraft. Fire department says one helicopter crashed onto a car dealership. This is SRN News. While Americans are rethinking the morality of certain things, here's correspondent Michael Harrington.
21: A new Gallup poll indicates that the number of people who think having a child outside of marriage is moral has fallen sharply in just the last year, from 67% to 58%. Support for gambling has also declined from 63% to 57%. Fewer Americans also think fornication and the use of birth control are morally acceptable. It's not clear why there's been such a sharp drop in only 1 year's time. Gallup says this might mark a plateau in the country's liberal drift on social issues. Michael Harrington reporting.
18: Persecution of Christians in India flaring up again. International Christian Concern says a mob of Hindu nationalists attacked a church service in the Sukma district. 25 people were injured. Local clergy say things like this have been going on now for several years. This is SRN News. Now, the Treasury Department is moving ahead to involve more banks in President Trump's immigration crackdown. Here's Bob Agnew.
22: Treasury has issued new guidance allowing banks to share information about suspected customers more freely. It's part of the administration's effort to remove undocumented workers from the banking system. The changes are framed as a crackdown on fraud and crime. In May, the president signed an executive order requiring banks to scrutinize customer citizenship. The new guidance expands banks' ability to share information, including flags tied to immigration status. Bob Agner reporting.
18: Global consumers want more protein in every bite, but the dairy industry struggling to give it to them. A new report finds food companies have gone to the trouble of adding protein concentrate to almost everything from Pop-Tarts to, believe it or not, potato chips. More details, srnnews.com.
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25: 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So this is twice as much. The trend that we're accelerating, economists have underestimated job growth now three straight months, as noted. 3 months average, widely considered a more reliable gauge.
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0: Overnight, expect mainly clear skies with a low of 78. On Monday, there will be a mix of clouds and sun with a high reaching 91. Monday night will bring mainly clear conditions with a low of 80. Tuesday is forecasted to have intervals of sun and clouds along with a few showers with the high around 91. Wednesday will have some sunshine, but watch out for a thunderstorm in the afternoon in some areas with a high temperature of 90. I'm meteorologist Jason Caterina. That's your exclusive AccuWeather forecast on AM 930, The Answer.
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3: My therapist says I have a preoccupation with vengeance. We'll see about that.
5: I really do hope it's somebody we want to see. But you know what? Son of a gun. Shout out to my little friend.
6: Welcome, folks. What a weekend. We gave leftists no quarter. They got no rest. Let's take a breath and examine the exquisite contradictions of the modern left and the things that they had to think about while we slept like, I don't know, like we were in a coma. These are the people, folks, that warned us that our carbon footprints would murder the planet in a slow apocalyptic bake. And the ones who unleashed the virus that weaponized the panic and turned it into a perfect mechanism for election interference and pharmaceutical windfalls. Pretty good timing on their part, wasn't it? ICE just pulled 700,000 plus criminals off the streets in the past year. Actual predators with rap sheets longer than most congressional careers. And Democrats' response? They wanted to defund the agency, wouldn't give ICE money. And what happened? ICE got their money. Apparently, the real public safety threat is the people removing the threats, according to the left. And let's not forget their Nazi. Yeah, their Senate candidate in Maine, not hyperbole, not online slang, the real article. Yet we're lectured daily about which side endangers democracy. Los Angeles, the mayor's race. Looks like it was decided with the same creative bookkeeping that defines the national playbook of the leftist. By the way, they're broke. Did I mention that? Yeah, I did the other day, didn't I? Anyway, the front runner in the L.A. mayor's race presided over burning streets in Pacific Palisades, has an exploding homelessness, unhoused crisis that she swore she would fix. And now we got Spencer Pratt coming back saying, hey, I got the receipts. He says, I can expose the entire operation. They made all kinds of clips and stuff. I don't know. Democrats and their clean elections, huh? Cheating isn't a tactic for the Democrats, folks. It is their default setting. They don't know how to run a fair election. They have to cheat. And I got to tell you, the Trump contortions remain comedy gold. I'm talking about their contortions, not President Trump. The man who struck Iran's nuclear ambitions, collapsed their economy. Did I tell you guys about what happened to the rial? 1.75 million to $1. I remember when Trump had him on the ropes, it went from 20,000 rials to the dollar to 60,000 to 80,000 and just over 100,000. Now it is 1.75 million to one. Oh my goodness. He's left Iran economically gasping. And now they're trying to make it look like, oh, look at what he's going to do. He's going to give all this money to the Iranians. He's going to pay them off just to end the conflict that isn't even really a conflict. It was never officially a war. They shrug at systematic welfare fraud that drains billions of dollars. But the sight of a self-made trillionaire sends him into convulsions. A man who generated his wealth by building products that people voluntarily buy. No coercion, no subsidies, no mandates. But it offends their sensibilities more than the endless dependency schemes that they run. So instead of acknowledging human achievement, they pivot straight to outrage theater. The world's first trillionaire. Oh my gosh, what are we going to do? How do we stop him? The dude deserves fireworks, and they're delivering eulogies. And that's just the beginning of the show. Look, I got lots. You want me to go into the midterms and all the people that are losing, the number of Democrats that are defecting the party? I told you, they're broke. How do you think their fundraising is going right now with no USAID? Act Blue, under investigation. How many more investigations? Jack Smith, James Comey, many others. People going to prison, starting to go to prison over the things that they've done. What do you, please, please tell me the good news. Give me any good news for the Democrats. Well, Kevin, Barack Obama threw a party. I mean, I don't know if he did or he didn't, but the point is there is no good news for them. Oh, they sleep like babies. That's right. Wake up every 2 hours screaming. Ah! And Donald Trump did something late last week. And when it gets approved, oh my goodness, we're going to talk about that today. But I do want to begin with Elon Musk. Elon freaking Musk. This dude is the Da Vinci of our time. But he's more than that. He's the Tony Stark of our time. I mean, this guy is unbelievable what he's done. Largest IPO in human history. He has become the world's first trillionaire. I want to be very specific here. Elon Musk is a trillionaire on paper. I mean, look at what it took, all the orchestrations that it took for him just to get money from the company that he built because he incorporated in Delaware, and they said, oh, he's not worth it. You know, he was worth $400 billion. He says, look, I need to take a salary from Tesla that's commensurate with my abilities with this organization. And Delaware's like, no, we're not going to let it happen. Joe Biden state. So Elon Musk said, I won't incorporate in Delaware anymore, and neither is anybody else. I did a whole thing on it a long time ago. Nobody wants to incorporate in Delaware. They're sick of Delaware. So Elon Musk, think about what this man has done. He's moved out of California. He's moved his base of operations to Texas and Florida, to states that matter. And the rest is history. But if you want to understand modern America, folks, don't study the achievement. Study the reaction of this thing. Because we looked at the news of Elon Musk becoming a trillionaire, and we thought, well deserved. That's incredible. Way to go, Elon. I was excited for the guy. SpaceX has been threatening to do this for a while. We're going to go public. You know what we were all saying? I hope I can get in on it. But the left looked at it and thought, that's offensive. How dare he? Same event, same facts. Two completely different operating systems. We'll be back.
7: Most of you know my story. I grew up poor, lost my mom before I turned 5. My father was in San Quentin prison most of my life. I faced odds that could have broken some people, but I learned how to overcome tragedy because of America. I feel compelled to help create a generation of young people who know how to overcome hardship and who express true love for this country. I also want to strengthen every American who feels forgotten or abandoned. But this is not about me. It's about you, because you're the heart of the show. Your stories, your resilience, your quiet patriotism. 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
15: 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A Magnificent Life looks like a kid's film, but its PG-13 rating for language, sensuality, smoking, and drinking push it in a more adult direction. 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I'm Adam Holtz for Plugged In by Focus on the Family.
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16: 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And then you can explain it to your kids.
28: Yeah.
16: And, you're a coach. So you're a team meeting, and you're just telling your team, guys, look, this is the diagram of what we just learned. And in order to hit the home run, we're going to do this instead.
27: Hear more at familyminute.org.
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6: Did you get in on that SpaceX IPO? Yeah, man. I got to tell you, I wish I could have gotten a lot more. Put it that way. They said the stock was set to open at 135 and went to 160. After market trading, it went to 166. And we'll see what happens. And I'm hearing that Elon may bring in Starlink to sweeten the pot. What happens if that comes to... Whoa, man! Talk about something special. I mean, they go hand in hand. They're pumping all these satellites up for Starlink. That would just be... That would be Elon's way of rewarding everybody. Wouldn't it? He's made the comment. He says artificial intelligence is going to make it to where nobody really has to work. And so the productivity will be there. So really I don't know how to describe it, but because I don't know what it feels like to not work. You know, I mean, somebody's got to produce food. Now he says, well, it'll be robots. Everybody else, all these other things will be producing the things and it'll be so cheap to do it that we technically won't have to work. Well, who's going to put us on allocation? That's a whole other thing. Right now, let's just enjoy watching Elon succeed. And the leftists hate it. One guy sees one group of us sees this guy who revolutionized electric vehicles, space flight, satellite communications, artificial intelligence, battery technology, robotics, Neuralink, whole boring equipment. I mean, can you imagine a world where we didn't flood because we bored all these holes, and when, you know, some river, the Mississippi, floods, it just sends some water to Arizona or areas of California or New Mexico where they need that water, and so they've always got this water at the ready. Look, I don't want people messing with God's work. And maybe we do need a flood occasionally. Maybe it nourishes the ground somewhere else. But I tell you what, we've harnessed, you know, God has given us this planet and said, harness it. And we've done a pretty good job of it. Anyway. Yeah. The other people, here's what they see. They see a tax form that hasn't been filled out aggressively enough. They see a guy that they're going, let's take all his money. That's the divide. Conservatives, we look at the extraordinary achievements of this man and we ask, what can we learn from this? I mean, as much as I have respect for Elon Musk and what his accomplishments are, I know there are people out there who are absolutely shooting at doing even more. Yeah, leftists look at these extraordinary achievements and they say, who allowed this? How did we allow somebody to become a trillionaire? And nobody illustrates this better than Elizabeth Warren. The moment that Musk crossed the trillion dollar threshold, you knew where I was going, right? Warren responded exactly the way your neighborhood HOA president responds when somebody paints their house a color that she didn't approve. Not even skepticism, folks. Not curiosity, not admiration. Immediate regulatory panic. We need a wealth tax. Yeah. Because in Washington, every accomplishment eventually gets translated into government revenue. You go out, you decide, you know what, I'm going to build a company, and the government goes, tax it. You say, look, I'm going to go create some jobs. Tax those jobs. Tax it all. Invent something revolutionary. Tax it. Oh, really tax that. At some point, they'll propose taxing ambition. Oh, you thought about doing something good? Kevin, come pay that tax. Unbelievable. I mean, they treat wealth the way medieval villagers treated comets, right? They don't understand where it came from, but they're convinced it means something terrible. And what fascinates me and probably many of you isn't just Warren. She's doing what Warren does. What fascinates me is how many people share the mindset. They've allowed these people to start thinking this way. They see Elon Musk and they think he somehow won capitalism's lottery. As if Tesla and SpaceX and Starlink and Neuralink and X and all these other things that he's done were purchased at a gas station with a lucky scratch-off ticket. As if $1 trillion simply appeared one morning in his checking account. Yeah, he didn't go through any risk. What did he do to earn that money? Studied hard, went and learned things on his own. Was this guy a rocket scientist before he started doing SpaceX? Short answer, no. You know what he figured out? He watched NASA. He said, look at government. Look at the waste that these people do. If I could figure out a way to do that better, I could replace them and I could do it for 2/10 of what it costs the government. In other words, I'll do it for 20% of the NASA budget. So he applies for grants, he gets them, and boom. What did he do with the car industry? He looked at it and said, look at these fat, dumb, happy, fat, you know, union people over here doing nothing. They're building cars that nobody wants. I'm going to do an innovative car. He did all kinds of things. Neuralink. I keep talking about this, but the number of things, it would be one thing if he was great at building rockets. Or he was great at satellite technology. Or he was great at biomechanics or whatever. Or he was great at robotics. This dude is a master of everything. He's a jack of all trades, master of all. You know, they say jack of all trades, master of none. He's a jack of all trades, master of everything. I'm quite frankly, if I wasn't so impressed, I'd be jealous. Yeah, so Elon didn't have any process. He took no risk. There was no sacrifice on his behalf, you know, on his what he did. No. No years of being told he'd fail. Just poof, $1 trillion. The reality is far less magical and far more irritating to his critics. Because Musk spent years being mocked by people who never built anything larger than a political mailing list. They told him Tesla's going to fail. They said he'd be the next, was that car that people, I can't remember. They made a movie about it with Jeff Bridges. But anyway, they said you're going to fail. They said SpaceX wasn't going to make it. They said Starlink wasn't going to make it. His purchase of Twitter, now X, you remember that, right? It's supposed to be the business equivalent of driving a Ferrari in a lake. And the experts assured us, the analysts assured us, the journalists assured us. At one point, the only thing growing faster than Musk's company was a list of people predicting their collapse. And every single one of them is a superstar. Dude is freaking Rocky. I mean, I don't know what else to tell you. And here's the remarkable thing. Every obituary was premature. Every declaration that Musk had overplayed his hand and to turn into another example of why the people making predictions should never be trusted.
0: He's putting an end to identity politics.
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19: With SRN News, I'm Jason Walker. So far, so good, but as yet, nothing has been signed, and that is expected later in the week. Washington and Tehran have reached an initial deal to end the war that would allow oil to reach the global market, maybe in a few months. But as experts say, it likely could be 2 to 4 months before energy companies may be resuming their operations. Carolina Hurricanes have won the Stanley Cup Championship, a suffocating defense in Game 6 to shut down the Vegas Golden Knights 3-0. Canes ended up winning 3 straight games. And it was bedlam on Broadway after the Knicks defeated the Spurs in Game 5 of the NBA Championships Friday night. NYPD says there were a number of arrests. SRN News.
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5: Overnight will be mainly clear with a low of 78. On Monday, expect a mix of clouds and sun with a high of 91. Monday night will be mainly clear with a low of 80. Tuesday will bring a mix of sun and clouds along with a few showers and a high of 91. Wednesday will have partial sunshine with a chance of a thunderstorm in the afternoon and a high of 90. I'm meteorologist Jason Caterina. That's your exclusive AccuWeather forecast on AM 930, The Answer.
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11: 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President celebrated his birthday. Big UFC match on the White House lawn. The left, having nothing better to do, tried to get it canceled. And they made some lame excuse like, you can't pay the fighters or whatever. I don't even get what is it that bugs you? Joe Biden can host drag queen story hour with, you know, cross-dressing transsexual Guatemalan midgets. And the Democrats are like, yay, strong Jay. He's amazing. You go, boy. But Donald Trump wants to have pugilists there. Al Sharpton said, this is a hearkening back to the days of slavery when the master would fight the people. Well, last time I checked, he wasn't fighting white people against them. If you were going to fight your slaves, it was usually black-on-black crime, wasn't it? I'm cracking myself up today. Anyway, glad you guys are paying attention. I got to tell you, every time we think we're moving forward, we get pushed back a little bit. We've had more things that the left is, they're just evil people. They will get in your way. They will do everything they can. You know, they're supposed to be now letting us advertise all the cool stuff on our websites. Not happening. They still got a lot of us sucking wind, and it's pathetic. I mean, come on. You tell me, are you entertained when you listen to this program? I'm listening to myself and I'm entertained. That's the way I judge it. I say, if I'm talking, am I making myself crack up or think about something differently? I mean, think about this. The richest man in the world is African American. Now that's funny, right?

I don't want to call Larry the Cable Guy. That's funny right there. I tell you what, right there, that's funny. That Kevin Jackson, funny guy. He's African American. I mean, come on. If I were doing media on this subject, that would be the first thing I'd say. Yay! Racism is officially over, which, by the way, it is. I got a whole other thing prepared on that. Racism is over and Der Hitler is over. They can't talk about, don't even think about mentioning Hitler. Don't talk about white supremacy. You're done. Between the SPLC and Graham Platner, I don't want to hear. I don't want to hear it. Graham Platner, he chimed in on Elon Musk. Graham Platner, Der Fuhrer, he said that Elon Musk will be the first and only trillionaire. I guess the Nazis don't like trillionaires. Yeah, he says that it's a horrible thing. Bernie Sanders, Bernie the millionaire. Bernie the millionaire, he talks about the millionaires and the billionaires. Now Bernie's got the billionaires and the trillionaires he can talk about. Bernie got some new material. The billionaires and the trillionaire. He has to say trillionaire singular low. All the billionaires and the trillionaire. The left were waiting for this because they were just salivating at the concept, the very thought of somebody becoming a trillionaire. Look, they've misjudged Elon Musk. They've misjudged Trump at every single turn. If a surgeon had this track record, he'd be working at a food court. If a pilot had the track record of the left, passengers would parachute before takeoff. But in politics, being spectacularly wrong merely qualifies you to become an expert on the next thing. Which brings us to the question that really a lot of people don't want to ask. And why are the people most offended by extraordinary achievements? So often the people who have achieved so little outside of government. It's a serious question. Walk through Washington sometimes. You will find thousands of people who have spent their entire lives discussing economic growth while never creating any of it. People who regulate industries they've never worked in. People who lecture entrepreneurs they've never resembled. People who conduct hearings on innovation using technology that their grandchildren have to explain to them. Yet these are the people we've appointed as judges in the case of Elon Musk versus success. It's like, I want you to imagine attending a piano competition, say the Van Cliburn, where the harshest critic has never touched a piano. He can't read music. He can't compose. He can't perform. His greatest contributions to the arts was filling out a noise complaint. That's as much of our political class evaluating entrepreneurship. They're not participants. They're not qualified. They're spectators. They wait on somebody else to give them a job. In this case, we, the public. And most spectators, they understand that they can't do what's on the field, but not political spectators. No. They underestimate what it takes to get out there. They think they can do it. They think, oh man, shoot, if I just wanted to do it, I could have done it. I could have been a blue chip quarterback. What's Joe Brady? What's his name? What's Tom Brady got on me? I don't follow sports, so I can't remember the people, but they think they can do it. They think they're the best. And that's why the conversation around Elon Musk is so revealing, because conservatives, we admire builders. We do. We see something. I'm not kidding you. I watched this thing about the Hoover Dam the other day. And the guy who took over that project, that dude was amazing. You should go. I don't know his name, but you got to go find out about this guy. He built the first massive refrigeration system. He innovated how fast things could be built because they had timelines. They had money tied up. And if you were late, it was going to cost X millions of dollars. And oh, that was when they charged you when you were late. This guy, now, don't misunderstand me. Some people got killed and it wasn't all great. But he innovated every aspect of that. And he cracked some eggs. I'm not lying. I don't forgive him for it.
But I'm just saying, you know, entrepreneurship can be risky in so many ways, and good things come out of it, but so do bad. And I don't think Elon Musk has killed people. I think he's done it a different way than most of the folks out there. But his accomplishments cannot be underestimated by any stretch of the imagination. But here's my point. I'm happy to go work for these guys. I'm an innovator myself, but I'm happy to go work for those guys. The guys that are willing to put it all on the line. I put it all on the line with this, but it's different. I look at a Trump building, for example, him buying a piece of property, and then he's got to figure out how much concrete and steel and, you know, other things go into the building, glass and how to make it pretty and marble. Gah, and that's just one little thing. I mean, Elon Musk is in all these different things. Oh my goodness, what can I tell you? But I don't admire them because what they build is perfect or that they're saints. And not even because every idea succeeds. What I admire about them is civilization advances through people willing to attempt things that sound ridiculous. I remember when they were interviewing Elon Musk, they said, "Do you think you're going to be able to recover your rockets?" He says, I don't know. We hope so. But, you know, it's worth looking into because if you could recover it, you know, and it makes sense. He's like, look, if I can recover the rocket and relaunch, it's going to save a lot of money. Anyway, I mean, flying across the Atlantic, it had to sound ridiculous, right? Walking on the moon when somebody proposed that. Every time black folks get upset with white people, I say, let me tell you something. Black folks, we are not thinking outside of our environment because most of us were raised differently. And you're raised poor or you're raised in sort of anything that constricts you. It will impact your thinking. I don't know why Elon Musk shoots for the stars, but I can tell you he was probably raised to truly believe that there's no limit to what he could accomplish. Don't worry about the money. My uncle, God bless him, this dude has been to prison more times, but every time he gets out, he gets successful. And the thing he says is, Kevin, never worry about the money. You'll get the money. Take the idea. Run with it. Go make it happen. That's what Elon Musk does. And you know, it's funny, Elizabeth Warren and AOC and Plattner and all these other leftists that are upset about this man doing this, they have no clue. You know, they're people that if you gave them $1 billion, they wouldn't know what to do. If you gave them $1 trillion, they'd lose it. I look at all these clowns out here that these Somalis and these Armenians, and they're getting all this money. And let me tell you something. They will add nothing. They will add nothing to the fabric of America. And give them 10 years, they'll be through it. Because they have nothing. They don't have an IQ high enough to go out and start a legitimate business. Every business they would start is something that is nothing except trying to figure out how to take. Look at what Elon Musk and his companies do.

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10: Wouldn't you hate to live in the mindset of a leftist where somebody accomplishes the things that Elon Musk accomplished and the first thing you think is, oh my gosh, he's a trillionaire. I mean, I would be excited. That's why I tell people all the time, stay away from leftists. You get a promotion at your job, you're all excited, right? You say, oh my gosh, my mom would never dream that I would make $1 million a year. And your cousin's over there going, man, ain't nobody worth $1 million a year. How they gonna pay you $1 million a year, man? I mean, that's crazy. I mean, can you imagine? Welcome back. That's what I'm telling you. You know this. Look, you know this. You have people around you that feel this way. And I will tell you, the lower you are on the economic rung, the more likely you have those types of people around you. I've told this story before, but my cousin-in-law, his name is Johnny. I got my job as an engineer, and I was all excited because I graduated. And my aunt said to me, "Hey, nephew, what do they pay engineers, you know, coming out of school?" And I told her what I made, which was like $38,000 a year, which is a lot of money. You know, it was really a good salary for the day. And Johnny pulled me aside, my cousin-in-law. And he said to me, he says, "Hey, cuz, let me tell you something." He goes, "Don't ever tell anybody what you make. Don't ever tell them how much money you got." And I said, I'm looking at him like, "Are you?" He's like, "Look, man." He goes, "I know what you're thinking." He goes, "I'm telling you, Kev, don't tell the family. You got good news, keep it to yourself." Now, this is a dude who was a street hustler. And he's telling me, "I'm going to hip you to the game because you're naive, son. You ain't been on those streets like me." I appreciate Johnny for that, because he was right. You tell people in your family, especially, and I'm telling you, I hate to make it racial, but black families, you tell them this and they're scheming. How can we get something from him? How pathetic. And that's what leftists are. Leftists are schemers. That's why when you ask, "Well, Kevin, why do the black community do that?" Because they watch the Democrats. They're schemers. Elon Musk is out here going, "Duty, duty, let me go do something else good for mankind. Hey, let me help people who can no longer walk. Let me let you know what they're thinking or speak. Let me let you think, let them communicate you with their eyeballs." You know, let me build an exoskeleton machine that will allow quadriplegics to walk so they can feel that again. This man is helping humanity. Can you imagine if you become a quadriplegic and you go, "Oh, crap. Well, I guess I'll have to get one of Elon Musk's exoskeletons so I could be stronger than I was before I became a quadriplegic." I mean, you don't even have to worry about it. You just go, "Oh, oops." Yeah, life changes a little bit. You're going to have the learning curve, but it's not over. Let me tell you, after having taken care of my aunt, who was a quadriplegic, until I helped her walk again when everybody else in modern science said she wouldn't, all the experts, I can tell you, you better be happy there's somebody willing to get you back to normal or as close as you can get to it. Reusable rockets sounded ridiculous until Elon Musk said, "I think I can do it." Landing them vertically on floating platforms, it sounded like something a teenager would invent after staying awake for 3 days playing video games, until somebody actually did it. Most conservatives, we see it and we think, "Whoa." And the left sees it and says, "Who approved this?" One response produces innovation. The other produces a task force. And speaking of absurd reactions, I mentioned earlier, Graham Plattner, he may have delivered what was the biggest joke of all when he says Elon Musk will be the first and only trillionaire. What are you going to do, Graham? How are you going to stop him, Nazi? Musk to the left is a villain. Have you heard Andrea Ocasio-Cortez when she goes on a rant and says the man is stupid? He's the most stupid billionaire I've ever heard. He's a stupid. Think about the level of insanity for you to say that one of the most brilliant men that's ever existed is stupid. He's a villain. He's a threat. He's a menace. A modern day supervillain with everything I just described. He's so uniquely talented that nobody else may ever replicate what this man has accomplished. I'd say that's quite an endorsement. Imagine spending a decade calling a man incompetent and reckless and dangerous and destined for failure, and then accidentally arguing that he's the only being capable of creating $1 trillion in value. That's what Plattner essentially said. That's not criticism. That's an unsolicited Hallmark card. And this is where conservatives and leftists, we part company, folks. We hear Musk is a trillionaire, and we wonder, how many millionaires did this man create along the way? But the left hears the same news, and they act as if wealth exists in isolation. I heard the people that work in the restaurant at SpaceX are now millionaires. Holy cow. Unbelievable. But what about the people who just now have financial freedom? Thousands of employees who benefited. They're not millionaires, but they're certainly thousandaires. They went to this job. It was a job. And suddenly, their 401ks are worth a fortune. You know, I mean, they're making more money than they ever dreamed of. What bureaucrat could duplicate that unless you were watching Nancy Pelosi trade stocks? I mean, you couldn't come anywhere close to what these people got. Investors benefited. I'm talking about the people that helped him get it started, whoever they were. Could you imagine being in Elon's circle of friends and you got in on this deal? Now millions of investors, contractors benefited, suppliers benefited, communities benefited, entire industries emerged around companies that Musk helped create. Think about that. Entire industries. Elon Musk is successful because of his idea, and now millions of other people have become successful, at least financially, because solvent. I mean, holy cow, you notice how the conversation always for the left focuses on the guy at the top. It's like examining a forest by staring at the tallest tree. The ecosystem disappears, the roots disappear, the wildlife disappears, the entire environment vanishes because critics have become obsessed with a single object in the forest. It's not economic analysis, it's envy. And perhaps the lesson that's hidden inside of this story is the $1 trillion isn't really the story, it's the reaction. How dare you not see this for what it is? This was exceptional achievement. It's a record that's been set. It's no different than Tiger Woods winning X number of you know, golf things, and he becomes a billionaire. Everybody goes, well, how dare he? How's he become a billionaire? By playing really good golf. How did he do it? What could be learned from it? How can America produce more people capable of doing extraordinary things? This is an individual who is the envy of every scientist and engineer around the world, and he's our guy. But the modern left, they ask a different question. Their question is, how do we prevent this from happening again? Creators see success and we search for the blueprint. Spectators see success and they search for the rule book. Our mindset builds the futures. The other schedules are hearing about it. And if America ever loses its admiration for the builders and the inventors and the dreamers and the risk takers and the people willing to bet everything on impossible ideas, we don't have to worry about producing another Elon Musk. At the rate that the left is going, we never would. We're too busy producing Elizabeth Warrens and AOCs. And oystermen like Graham Platner, what have they produced? Take them all together and ask yourself, give me the book of success for any of them. I'll add them together. That's a future nobody wants to finance. I don't want to see that future. I don't want to see that future for my kids, and I don't want to see that future for anybody else's kids. This is a day of celebration, man. It's like when Donald Trump became president, a billionaire who put his money on the, you know, said, I'm going to finance my own race. I'll

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5: With SRN News, I'm Jason Walker. United States and Iran reaching an initial deal to end the war. It would allow for badly needed oil to reach the global market, giving relief somewhat to the economy. Correspondent Luke Garrett.
6: Part of the deal includes provisions for Iran's nuclear program. Iran's foreign minister has said that terms of the dealing with the program would be finalized in the 60 days after the initial agreement is signed. Iran's nuclear program has been a key point of division. The US and Israel fear it could lead to an atomic weapon, a main reason their leaders cited for going to war. The deal will also include provisions for opening the Strait of Hormuz, the vital shipping lane that's closure has disrupted global energy supplies.
5: Ukrainian President Volodymyr Zelensky and Russia's Vladimir Putin each spoke by phone Sunday with President Trump just a couple of days before the G7 summit gets underway. U.S. envoy Steve Witkoff is expected to travel to Russia soon for talks with Putin and other Kremlin officials. Zelensky and Trump will be discussing steps toward peace with further talks planned at the G7 in France. President Trump is expected to talk about that agreement coming up Sunday, or rather Tuesday, and also talks concerning Ukraine as well as China. Homeland Security Secretary Mark Wayne Mullen says the Trump administration locating unaccompanied migrant children who were previously unaccounted for.
7: We found 146,000 kids so far. 146,000 kids.
8: That's the head of Homeland Security, Mark Wayne Mullen, who estimates about 450,000 children went missing during the 4 years our southern border was wide open during the Biden-Harris administration.
5: That is correspondent Laura Winters reporting. And this is SRN News. Well, there's a new look now out concerning the nation's Catholics. We have more on that story from correspondent Michael Harrington.
9: It comes from the Pew Research Center, and it examines the faith group that nearly a quarter of the population belongs to. The study finds that the number of Catholics in the U.S. is declining and that more people are leaving Catholicism for Protestant denominations than the other way around. Among those Americans who convert to the Catholic faith, most common reason for doing so is that they have married a Catholic. Michael Harrington reporting.
5: Even with Gay Pride Month celebrations, LGBT advocates are in retreat. There's been a strong backlash in the last few years, especially against the promotion of transgenderism to children. Many states have banned males from competing in female sports, and some have barred sex change operations on youngsters. This is SRN News. A U.S. strike has killed a vicious gang leader, Donna Warder reports.
10: President Donald Trump says a swift and lethal kinetic U.S. strike has killed Hector Guerrero Flores, also known as Nino Guerrero, the infamous leader of the Tren de Aragua gang. Video provided by the U.S. Department of Defense shows the strike on a building, which then explodes. Defense Secretary Pete Hegseth posted on X that the strike occurred earlier in the week on a Tren de Aragua compound in Venezuela. U.S. Attorney Jay Clayton says Tren de Aragua is responsible for countless acts of violence, extortion, and drug trafficking in North America, South America, and Europe. Donna Warder, Washington.
5: Ahead of the G7 summit this week, thousands of rioters have battled police officers and security agents in Geneva Sunday. Officials say more than a dozen police officers have been treated for minor injuries. More details, srnnews.com.
11: Generations of Americans gave everything so we could stand free today. They worked the land, sacrificed without complaint, and believed in something greater than themselves. That courage built the greatest nation on earth. Now, on the horizon of our 250th year, that same fire burns bright in American hearts. To all of you keeping the flame alive with daily devotion, thank you. America isn't just our past, it's our future, and it's going to be even more extraordinary than we can imagine. 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
12: Bill Bunkley with something to think about.
0: Setbacks are a part of any critical endeavor. It is persistence through setbacks that separates winners from losers. Keeping a close eye on your motivational thoughts is essential. Entertaining thoughts of quitting too early is usually a quick way out to avoid the pain of a potential failure. Still, unbiased thinking and evaluation must override emotional knee-jerk decisions. Sometimes stepping back and taking a break clears the mind. You could be one short move away from achieving success. Thomas Edison, one of America's top inventors who invented the first practical light bulb, said, "Our greatest weakness lies in giving up. The most certain way to succeed is always to try just one more time. I'm not discouraged because every wrong attempt discarded is another step forward. Remember, persistence is the secret sauce of most successes." I'm Bill Bunkley.
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13: Overnight, expect mainly clear skies with a low of 78. On Monday, anticipate a mix of clouds and sun with a high of 91. Monday night will be mainly clear with a low of 80. Tuesday will bring a blend of sun and clouds along with a couple of showers, reaching a high of 91. Wednesday will feature intervals of sunshine with a chance of a thunderstorm in some areas during the afternoon. With a high of 90, I'm meteorologist Jason Caterina. That's your exclusive AccuWeather forecast on AM 930, The Answer.
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15: My therapist says I have a preoccupation with vengeance. We'll see about that.
16: I really do. Somebody we want to see. But you know what? Son of a gun. Shout out to my little friend.
17: Oh boy, we got into the great hour for you. A whole lot of me. And I'm going to do what I always do, which is to entertain you with the stupidity and of the idiocy of the left. And here's the thing. I don't have to make it up. They give me plenty of material. I said in the first hour, the left does not sleep good at night anymore. See, we used to be scared. Every time we went to sleep, we were like, oh, Lord, what is Obama going to do? Who's he going to bow to? Who's he going to send pallets of cash to? Same with Biden. Who's he going to shake hands with? What deal is he going to cut and not even realize what he's doing? Dude is... They remember they were asking him things that, do you know that this happened? And he's like, oh, I wasn't aware of that. So glad that we have somebody running this country the way it should be run. And here's the thing. The Democrats hate it. They cannot stand that Donald Trump is running this country the way he's running it so well. We've made a trillionaire. Elon Musk, the richest man in the world. Technically, he's eclipsed King Solomon. Now, people would argue, and the theologians was, well, Kevin, Solomon received 666 talents of gold every year, roughly 25 tons of gold they gave to King Solomon. It equates to, they say, somewhere between 1 billion and 1.6 billion annually in gold alone. And he reigned for 40 years. So if he was getting all that gold every year, you know, there's that. So then there was additional revenue that he got from trade. Ships returning every 3 years with gold and ivory, and he got tributes from vassal states, taxes from districts, and gifts from the Queen of Sheba and many others. So they say, factoring in accumulated reserves and control of trade routes and vast building projects, temples and palaces, and the kingdom's overall economy. So what they're crediting King Solomon with is governmental wealth, which he was technically over. That's like saying Donald Trump is the richest man in the world because he happens to be in place while the United States has the biggest gross domestic product of any country. That doesn't count. You could say, oh, it was all his. Let me tell you what Elon Musk is a trillionaire. In a flick of a switch, he can go from 1 trillion to 5 trillion. What are you talking about, Kevin Jackson? I'm talking about every single one of his companies, when he takes them public, have that potential. Can you imagine when Elon Musk says, hey, we're making these Optimus. You can have your own robot. It'll clean. Forget that Roomba in your house that you paid $400 for. You pay $10,000. I'm going to get you your own manservant or woman servant. And it's going to cook, clean. I'm going to automate your entire house. And in fact, I'm going to build smart houses, and your house will be controlled through Starlink and all. I mean, just can you imagine what this guy is going to do in the future? What he's capable of, and the engineers that he's now creating. It's one thing I talked in the previous hour about how great he was at making a lot of people rich. I mean, cooks and cleaners got rich at his companies. But there's more to come. So look at what he's doing. He's challenging engineers, not like Steve Jobs, who is a tyrant. Elon Musk is saying, hey, bring your skill set here. And learn from me. Learn how to do these things. He's not patenting anything, so you can spin off and do. My son ran one of his companies, my oldest son, in California, and he's spun off and he's doing his own thing, making a lot of money off of Elon now. I can tell you, he made my kid rich. So the point is, look at the ancillary things that have happened with this man and what's about to happen. Imagine when Elon takes the Optimus, his robotics company, public. Imagine when he takes Starlink public, and I'm hearing he may add Starlink to the SpaceX deal. What happens when Elon gets a multiplier? And think about the battery technology this guy's working on and smart streets. If Elon decides he's going to invest in infrastructure, and because they want to make these highways that will charge your car as you go down the highway. Can you imagine being able to charge your vehicle while you drive it, thus having unlimited energy source for electric vehicles? Huh? Dude. And so he doesn't own this guy's not running a country. He's running companies in one company, $1 trillion valuation. And it propped up Tesla, from what I was told. It gave Tesla a boost. But, I mean, there's so many other iterations, so much more to come. And you know what I love about it? Elon Musk doesn't care about the money. He's like me. So anyway, it should be a congratulations, but the Democrats, of course, are mad. Oh, look at all that money made. Oh. How dare he help crippled people walk again? How dare he? You know, I mean, think about it. We have a friend. He passed away, sadly, but he had multiple sclerosis. He couldn't do much for himself. He was wheelchair bound, whatever. Can you imagine? This dude gets into one of Elon's exoskeletons. He's able to do things. He can use his eyeballs and very small maneuvers in his fingers or whatever muscles he can use in order to communicate with people. And on top of that, the dude has an Optimus that does all his chores. Hey, Jeeves, will you go pull the car around? Sir, will you be driving or will I? You know what? I think I'll get the exoskeleton and I'll drive. Sir, I will get your exoskeleton. I mean, can you imagine? This dude is changing people's lives in ways that most of us haven't even dreamed of. We haven't even started thinking about the stuff that Elon Musk is going. Oh, yeah. Kevin, I was thinking about that 5 years ago. Kevin, sorry. Sorry, Kevin, I know you're a smart guy, but I was thinking about that 2 years ago. In fact, I think I developed it. In fact, yeah, let me look. Let me look on my phone. And the guy's got it. It's already there. Oh, my goodness. Look, we got a lot to talk about. Leftism at work. the Iran deal, I want to talk about that. I want to talk about how President Trump has absolutely backed the left into a corner in so many ways they can't see straight. They don't even want to fight out of the corner anymore. They're just cowering in the corner going, not me, please, not again, please. Short break.
18: Most of you know my story. I grew up poor, lost my mom before I turned 5. My father was in San Quentin prison most of my life. I faced odds that could have broken some people, but I learned how to overcome tragedy because of America. I feel compelled to help create a generation of young people who know how to overcome hardship and who express true love for this country. I also want to strengthen every American who feels forgotten or abandoned. But this is not about me. It's about you, because you're the heart of the show. 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
23: 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The headline may be Elon Musk's net worth, but the real story is what happens when space becomes a genuinely useful infrastructure. And that begins today. 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
28: Ah, we got another segment where I show you leftism at work, which means it fails. See, that was a trick. Leftists don't work, silly. Leftism is lazy. It ain't Jay-Z, it's lazy. Anyway, we're going to be talking about President Trump and the workarounds. Glad you're with me, Kevin Jackson, so you're listening to The Kevin Jackson Show. 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Swamped, I'm busy. Super busy. I don't even know how I have time to do shows. I got a live show now, I got this show. Goodness gracious, how do we keep up with it all? It's impossible. I'm a horse, I stay horse now. Goodness gracious, got to get in the gym. Got all these things brewing, got people that want my time. What can I say? I feel like President Trump. But speaking of which, President Trump is king of the workarounds. Democrats, they try their skullduggery, and Trump kicks them where it hurts. Ooh. How frustrating it's got to be for the Democrats to try so hard to stop Trump. And everything they do, he gets more powerful. This thing over the weekend, I mean, all the theatrics and the things that involving the White House is him essentially peeing on the White House lawn, you know, saying, yep, over there, and I'm going to hit that spot. He's like a big lion coming back from, you know, marking the territory. How frustrating it has to be for Democrats to try so hard to stop this guy. Gosh, I see why they go insane. Why they attack anything MAGA. That red hat is like a bull, you know, like, oh. Yeah. Have you seen the MAGA people fighting back? When I say fighting back, I mean literally knocking leftists out. I've seen videos of leftists coming up to people and they used to, like, not cower, but they would not want to engage. Now, man, people are just knocking people out. All over the world. Have you seen these videos of what's going on in Ireland? What's going on in Britain? They're evicting Muslims in Ireland. House to house, going and evicting them. They can figure that out for themselves, but here's what I will tell you, and I've talked about it the other day. The world is being Trumpified. We will have all kinds of language involving Trump's name. It's being Trumpified. Yeah, I could see the old Motown guys going, yeah, I feel Trumpified. I remember the song Sanctified. Anyway, the Iran deal was struck. I don't know if it's going to last. I don't care. If it doesn't, then Iran's going to have H-E double crooked socks to pay because Trump's not playing around. Democrats claim that, oh, Donald Trump gave into the Iranians' demands. Yeah, sure he did. He certainly did. Yeah, we can believe that. Of course we could. That information is reliable. It's about as reliable as Dr. Fauci's information he gave you about COVID and the vaccines. Oh, yeah. Donald Trump, oh, why wouldn't he give in to all their demands? We all know how winning works. Yeah. Yeah, they... Donald Trump has grabbed the Iranians by the naughty bits, and they're squealing. Yeah, let us go. Please let us go. Why wouldn't Trump give up? I mean, Iran's got no Navy. They've got no Air Force. You know, anytime they jump us, we hit them back 10 times harder. They're going broke. I'm going to tell you, I got stuff to tell you today that is going to blow your mind. Buckle up. We're driving headfirst into the geopolitical equivalent of watching a bully pick a fight with the wrong guy, then spend the next round begging for mommy while his wallet's on fire. Iran's out here sending more mixed signals than a Tinder date who couldn't decide if she's ghosting you or proposing marriage. 1 minute, they're chest thumping about how mighty the empire is, you know. The next day, they're quietly hoping Trump doesn't notice them long enough to reload. They are just out here. And it's funny. I remember when Kim Jong-un was the guy that would be like, Donald Trump would die like a dog, you know. And you could always tell when he gave a message because it made no sense. Oh, my goodness, man. Yeah. I don't lose sleep over the Iranians' leadership vacuum, even though they claim that the Ayatollah, who they had his funeral on the same day as President Trump's birthday. They've been holding that body since February. But they held his funeral, and then they said his son took over, and he's supposed to be more radical than the previous Ayatollahs. I don't know whether that's true or not, but I don't really care. It's like, oh, he's even more radical. Okay, wow. So what? Again, you bring another third grader to try to beat up Mike Tyson? Okay, I get it. Yeah. I mean, unbelievable. Yeah. It's like they got about as much coherent direction in Iran as a room full of cats chasing laser pointers. And the left over here wants us to believe that Donald Trump might fail in the negotiation. You keep poking the guy who wrote the modern playbook on maximum pressure, and eventually you're not getting a sternly worded letter. You're going to get precision-guided consequences. And I'm telling you, the precision has been surgical. He took out, Trindiagua, the Venezuelan guy. Trump took him out. I don't know how they did it. Did they know where he was from looking at his teeth? I don't know what they did. Let me put it this way. I don't care how good your gang is, your cartel. You're not as good as us. I'm just saying. And I don't think he used Mossad, but I would venture to tell you we had some D1 boys, some Delta, you know, let me say this. We had the top teams over there. And we found this guy, and they put a spotlight on him, and bada bing, bada boom. That's the end of that. Anyway, surgical precision is how Trump plays. So when the usual chorus of cable news geniuses and leftist foreign policy experts, they were busy declaring Trump's strategy is a disaster. He was busy turning Iran's economy into a cautionary tale for anybody thinking about messing with American interest. And I have talked about this ad nauseum. I have told anybody willing to listen when I was dealing, and I'm still in contact with the guys at the NCRI. But when these guys were talking to me about the economy and you know, Kevin, different areas of Iran that were had, I think they said there were 200 cities that had, protest against the regime, and they didn't care. But anyway, they were talking about the rial, which is the Iranian currency. And before Trump, the rial was trading at like 16,000 to one. Then Trump came in, it was 30,000 and 40,000 and 50, 60, 70, 80,000. I think it got even over 100,000 rials to $1. And I just saw that it's 1.75 million to one. We'll talk a little bit more about this. Donald Trump is decimated. They have nowhere else to go in Iran. We don't have to drop any more bombs on them. Short break.
0: putting an end to identity politics.
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7: With SRN News, I'm Jason Walker. Shares have soared in Asia early Monday morning after a tentative deal announced to end the war in Iran. Benchmarks in Tokyo and Seoul gained more than 5% Monday. Oil prices dropped more than $3 a barrel. Now, nothing has been signed as yet. However, that signature date should be coming up, officials say, by Friday. Carolina Hurricanes winning the Stanley Cup championship. A suffocating defense did the job in Game 6, defeating Vegas. Final was 3-0. It was bedlam in Broadway after the New York Knicks won the NBA title over San Antonio. A lot of rowdy fans hitting the streets in Times Square and throughout the city. NYPD says there were multiple arrests. This is SRN News.
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13: In the animated movie A Magnificent Life, now on video, we meet a celebrated French writer, playwright, and director, Marcel Pagnol. He's lived a life of acclaim, but now it's time to take a step back. After all, he says it's the youth who drive the world. But when the editor of Elle magazine asks him to write about his own life, Marcel finds himself fondly recalling his younger years. A Magnificent Life

0: easier. It does help. I would encourage you to get some education around this, which is why I've taken all this brain science and I've put it in real simple terms so you can understand it. You can explain it to your wife, you can explain it to your husband, to your grandparents, right? To the grandparents, stop buying phones for my kids, right? And then you can explain it to your kids.
1: Yeah.
0: And you know, you're a coach. So you're at a team meeting and you're just telling your team, guys, look, this is the diagram of what we just learned. And in order to hit the home run, we're going to do this instead.
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6: Overnight, expect mainly clear skies with a low of 78. On Monday, there will be a mix of clouds and sun with a high reaching 91. Monday night will bring mainly clear conditions with a low of 80. Tuesday is forecasted to have intervals of sun and clouds along with a few showers with the high around 91. Wednesday will have some sunshine, but watch out for a thunderstorm in the afternoon in some areas with a high temperature of 90. I'm meteorologist Jason Caterina. That's your exclusive AccuWeather forecast on AM 930, The Answer.
7: He's putting an end to identity politics.
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10: Yeah. They tell us he's black.
11: Negro, that's all you had to say.
12: We have been talking about the Iranians and this deal that was struck. Let me just put it in perspective, because Iran really has no choice. Now, is President Trump releasing this $50 billion that he's held up in their escrow, or, you know, that he essentially froze? Is he, what are the guarantees that we're going to have that they're not restarting the program and the Strait of Hormuz and all the other things that we're talking about? What are these guarantees? I don't know. But here's what I can tell you. Over 1 million jobs in Iran vaporized during the time of Trump. Just in the past year and a half, 2 years max. Unemployment line so long that websites keep crashing like they're running on Windows Vista. I told you the rial. It went from whatever it was to 1.75 million to $1. That's not depreciation, folks. That's economic freefall with a side of existential crisis. Welcome back. Kevin Jackson's here. 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KJRadio.com. 844-551-8255. I'm not going to dwell on this much longer. I want to talk about some other things, but I just want to put this stuff in perspective. Inflation, 85%. Some people say it's triple digits on everything that you actually need to survive, like food and fuel, cooking oil. 266% is what they say. Public transportation in Tehran was free, but they made it free to keep people from rioting. But even that's the band-aid about to peel off. Citizens in Iran are so fed up, they would trade eating for regime change. Think about that. People choose revolution over feeding themselves. That's not sustainable governance, folks. That is a slow motion implosion with bombs as the sound effects. And after all the on again, off again ceasefires and the hand wringing about endless war, it looks like this thing may be over. I don't know. I will tell you this. I don't trust the Iranians. President Trump, I don't think, does either.

0: I think what it does, though, is it gives him the ability to say, I gave him a shot. I did everything I needed to do. The other thing that I think it does is, and I'm going to tell you what I think he did. I think he's saying, we're going to monitor every real, every dollar, every ruble, every yuan that goes out of that country and into that country. And if we see anything that looks like you're building nuclear weapons, you're done. But let's just say this. At this stage of the game, I'm pretty convinced that Iran had no other thing to do except to say uncle. I think President Trump said, I'm not going to make these guys look like they got their butts kicked so bad. I'm going to give them some room to wiggle out. I think they figured their only move in this game is to actually stop playing the game. But we'll see. But what about this? Let's pretend for a second that it is legit, that it's over. So President Trump started in April, whatever, bombing Iran, brought them to their knees, got them to the table to say, okay, look, we don't want to build a nuclear weapon anymore. Just give us our money. Let us rebuild our economy. We promise, promise, whatever. And let's say they keep it. What are the Democrats going to say now? I told you June would be one heck of a crazy month. They actually said, the Democrats were noted to say, that, or they said President Trump waited until his 80th birthday, which was yesterday, in order to do this deal so it could be a birthday present to himself. The birthday present is the Democratic Party and watching them implode. So what do you say when this guy locks down the Middle East right before the midterms? Gas prices tumbling. I read the other day, gas prices in Arizona are starting to fall. California, they're still high. I was just there. But they're starting to fall everywhere else. What about inflation doing its best impression of a scared cat running backwards? I can already hear the machine overheating. Well, actually, this is bad because what's going to be so bad? Lefties, huh? Madder than a mule chewing on bumblebees at the prospect of actual success. Donald Trump winning again, and it's making the entire resistance look like they've been stress eating for four straight years. You know what they say, though? Nothing makes the opposition look fatter than somebody else's success. And here's the real question, America. If Donald Trump can economically kneecap a hostile regime with the so-called experts still updating their resumes, what else are we capable of when we stop playing pretend? I would say to China, take notice. We can do a lot of things with you militarily, but we can cut you off at the knees with that big, beautiful economy. Yes, sir. You gotta love it. So, look, I don't know where this is gonna go, but all I can tell you is I feel very comfortable with where we are. They got the entire Middle East signed up saying, look, here's what this deal is about. I want to move on because one of the things I was I've been saying to myself and on other shows is the workarounds that the Donald Trump is doing. He moved the Save America Act to a military thing, and he removed the supermajority provision. So all he needs is 50 votes plus J.D. Vance. So we may very well get the Save America Act. And now he's playing hardball on mail-in ballots. And I got to tell you, what an extraordinary talent Donald Trump has for getting Democrats to confess without actually confessing. They tell you what they're doing. But have they been open about all the crimes that they've committed, all the things that they've done? This has been the most open these people are. And the more desperate they get, the more open they get. Most politicians charge into battle swinging swords. Trump hands his opponents a shovel and he steps aside. And he watches the Democrats excavate, I'll get it out, their own political graves while cable news explains that the whole is actually success. Oh, no. Donald Trump's not winning. He couldn't possibly be winning. Look at these poll numbers that we just created. Look at all these people that we got that we paid to say things against him. Look at all these experts that we paid to say that he's wrong. And then you know what happens? It invariably happens. Trump starts winning. So the SAVE Act to me was genius. I told you guys, I said, you know, He said, I'm going to do an executive order. Look, all the executive orders that do nothing except make sure that elections are safe. Every one of them makes the Democrat, oh no, we can't make sure elections are safe. So they fight it. And they fight this. They take it to court. Donald Trump says, hey, I need to see your data. You know, we're not going to show you our data. He says, okay, I tell you what. I'm not going to send you any money for your welfare programs because you won't show us your data. So the Democrats are like, oh, we didn't expect that. That was another one of the workarounds. That was another one of the gotchas. Trump says no. No welfare money until you can prove to us that that money is not going to illegals, because that would be illegal. Oh, well, we can't show you that. Okay, no problem. No problem at all. Because I got another fix for you. I'm about to get into that in just a second, because this latest move may be one of the cleanest examples I've seen, folks. This is how President Trump is going to prevent mail-in ballot fraud. Check this out.
1: The U.S. Postal Service could soon refuse to deliver mail-in ballots for states that decline to hand over their voter lists. The proposed rule aims to comply with a March executive order from President Trump to crack down on mail-in voting. Arizona and 22 other states are among those filing lawsuits to block the directive. They warn it could disenfranchise voters in the upcoming midterm elections. But the White House defends the plan, saying it is intended to ensure election security.
0: Be still my heart. George Bush would have never thought of this. We don't have a Republican in our midst that would have thought, you know what? I'll use the Postal Service. That's what they use to cheat. So this time, you can't deliver the ballots unless they've given us the data. Now, what the states are going to say is, oh, no, you know, you're disenfranchising people. And President Trump's going to say, no, we don't want to. We don't want to disenfranchise people. What they're doing is disenfranchising people, because we know for a fact every one of these states has illegals on their voter rolls. California and Arizona, by the way, suing as well. All they have to do is find one voter, one cheat in any state, and then they can say, nope, we got to cheat. Let me ask you, do you think that they've got to cheat in every state? I asked you guys the other day, I said, when they found all this lady that was cheating with all the homeless, and by the way, that's what's going on right now with Spencer Pratt. And we didn't even get into Spencer much as today, but maybe we'll get into him later because he's promising to deliver some goodies. But the point is, they only needed, that lady had multiple violations. They said, no, we're just going to indict her on the one. That's all we need is the one. What do you think? You think these people are putting together the others? Because I certainly do. I think President Trump is loaded for bear. Sit tight, folks. We'll be right back.
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7: 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The headline may be Elon Musk's net worth, but the real story is what happens when space becomes a genuinely useful infrastructure. And that begins today. 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
14: Pretty straightforward, right? If you want your money to pay for elections, you should have to give up the data to make sure that we know who's voting. All these states, they want to be sanctuary states. Trump says, okay, I'll tell you what. Your airports, your ports of entry, whatever, cannot be authorized. If you will let anybody in, you're no longer authorized. So they lose millions of dollars. Airlines can't fly there with certain flights because they don't have custom. They can't allow them to manage getting people in. So it completely restricts travel. I mean, Trump is absolutely the man when it comes to saying, fine, you don't want to play by the rules. We're going to make you eat the rules. We're going to make you live your rules. That's what I love about this guy. So this isn't a partisan statement, folks. This should be the political equivalent of saying water is wet. But Democrats, we're not giving up our data. Well, why not? Why don't you want to audit? It's required for everybody else in every walk of life. It's an audit. Machines get calibrated. Most businesses get either audited or they get a book, you know, a bookkeeper or somebody that looks into the books. And if you're big enough, you get a CPA. If you're even bigger than that, you got to file, you know, your quarterly reports and your annual reports. That's looked over by somebody with oversight. In federal government, we got oversight. With police, we got oversight. Civilian and police oversight. Everybody's got oversight, except Democrat cities and states. They don't want it. Don't hold us accountable. Everything else is accountable. You, as a company, you got to measure. In California, you got to measure your emissions. Your car emissions are measured. You got to go in and get your car certified. Why should I have to get my car certified? Why should I have to do anything you ask me to do if you don't want to tell me whether or not my vote counts? So you would think when Donald Trump said, look,
0: We want your data. And if you don't give us the data, we're not going to deliver your mail-in ballots, because your mail-in ballots are not, they're probably fraudulent. And like clockwork, Democrats reacted as though Trump had proposed replacing voting booths with alligator pits, and you had to swim to them. Lawsuits, immediate. Arizona, this stupid governor, that she's fraudulent, Katie Hobbs. They tell us, oh, Katie Hobbs has a 49% chance of winning in Arizona. No, she doesn't. No, she doesn't. Whoever we pick as a Republican will be the new governor of Arizona, because Arizona is not going to be able to cheat. I'm telling you, Arizona is cracking down. Anyway, activists launched into outrage, the same way they did when they found out Elon Musk is on paper a trillionaire. You would think Elon Musk took all the money from all the banks and stuck it in a vault in his house. The dude is a trillionaire on paper. And when he was a multi-billionaire, Delaware didn't even want to let him get his money. No, you can't have access to your money. But the board's already approved it. My stockholders already approved it. So what? We're Delaware. You can't have it. These people are insane. Election officials suddenly discovered deep philosophical concerns about transparency. And just like that, Trump's trap shut. It snapped. Because the issue isn't really about voter data. The issue is the reaction to voter data, because Donald Trump understands something that the Democrats still haven't figured out. The American people are sick of their so-called explanations. We just want our, he can't have our data. Well, why not? Well, because it's not fair to you. How so? We're watching behavior, folks, and the behavior is a telling story. Holy mother of Graham Platner, do I really need to explain the Democrats to you? If the voter rolls are clean, I have a simple question. Why not give them up? Why are you hiding them? If elections are secure, why do you fight verification? If everything is exactly as the Democrats claim, Donald Trump's request should have produced a shrug rather than a lawsuit. They should have just been like, whatever, sure. Oh, but no, they're protecting their voter. We're protecting your data. Okay, fine. So why is it you get hacked routinely? If you're protecting my data, you guys probably don't know this. Most of these states, every one of their systems, Medicare, Medicaid, whatever, they've been hacked multiple times. So Democrats act like casino managers who got informed that somebody wants to inspect the roulette wheel. The panic, folks, is the punchline. For years, we were told that election integrity concerns were ridiculous. Anybody questioning voter rolls was portrayed as backwards or paranoid. And then President Trump came along with a simple proposition. He says, show us. You're right. We agree. But now we want to see. And the beauty of the strategy is that it forces Democrats in a corner of their own construction. You can't argue simultaneously that elections are perfectly secure while insisting that nobody should be allowed to examine the security measures. Oh, well, let us see what you do. Well, we can't show you that. We can't show you that, Kevin. That's asking too much. Take our word for it. Spencer Pratt lost. Okay? Okay? Can we just go with that, Kev? No, you know what? I'd really like to see the Kevin, come on now. Kev. Come on, man. KJ. Yeah. See, the contradiction sits in the middle of the room like a grand piano that got dropped from an airplane. Donald Trump didn't create this contradiction. He illuminated it. The genius extends beyond the voter rolls, though, because if you look at the larger picture, before President Trump returned to office, Democrats, they insisted that his concerns about illegal immigration were exaggerated. The southern border looked like a revolving door attached to a jet engine, but Americans were told, don't believe what you can see. And then President Trump secured the border. And the moment that happened, That triggered the biggest problem the Democrats have ever seen since their crooked existence. A secure border leads to questions about who entered illegally. Questions about illegal entry naturally lead to questions about identification. Questions about identification naturally lead to questions about voter eligibility. One reform begins pulling a thread connected to the much larger sweater. And you know why California wants to make it illegal for you to ask if somebody's got a valid ID or if they're a citizen. So the federal elections puts a wrinkle in it, but so does every other thing President Trump does. Oh, my goodness. Democrats are watching this sweater unravel. And Trump's critics, they underestimate him because they focus on his personality, but they ignore his strategic instincts. And that mistake has become the recurring feature of modern leftist politics. They mocked this man when he challenged the media. They mocked him when he challenged other institutions, and then the trust in all those institutions collapsed. They mocked him when he challenged trade agreements. I just saw a thing that said the people are shocked. His trade has generated $107 billion, and this is even with giving it back, but now they're saying they're going to undo that. They mocked him when he was going to do border security. Then millions of illegals turned border security into a national issue, and now they're mocking his efforts to verify voter eligibility. At some point, even the most devoted Trump critics should see the pattern. He keeps arriving at destinations long before the political establishment even acknowledges that the road exists. And what makes this particular political battle fascinating is how little Trump actually has to do. Democrats are performing most of the work themselves. Every lawsuit creates public curiosity. Remember what I told you about Ro Khanna's buddy who said, Ro, I'm out of the Democratic Party. I think Spencer Pratt won. I think he's being cheated. I'm out. How many people do you think when the Democrats go, hey, listen, how dare you ask us to show us our data? Do you think that's going to help them? Every objection invites scrutiny. I'll get it out. Every attempt to block transparency generates some uncomfortable question. What are you protecting? And notice the Democrats don't answer this question. They sprint toward abstractions, a threat to democracy, voter suppression, institutional concerns, administrative burdens, the vocabulary changes, folks, but the destination remains the same.

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4: With SRN News, I'm Jason Walker. United States and Iran reaching an initial deal to end the war. It would allow for badly needed oil to reach the global market, giving relief somewhat to the economy. Correspondent Luke Garrett.
5: Part of the deal includes provisions for Iran's nuclear program. Iran's foreign minister has said that terms of the dealing with the program would be finalized in the 60 days after the initial agreement is signed. Iran's nuclear program has been a key point of division. The US and Israel fear it could lead to an atomic weapon, a main reason their leaders cited for going to war. The deal will also include provisions for opening the Strait of Hormuz, the vital shipping lane that's closure has disrupted global energy supplies.
4: Ukrainian President Volodymyr Zelensky and Russia's Vladimir Putin each spoke by phone Sunday with President Trump just a couple of days before the G7 summit gets underway. U.S. envoy Steve Witkoff is expected to travel to Russia soon for talks with Putin and other Kremlin officials. Zelensky and Trump will be discussing steps toward peace with further talks planned at the G7 in France. President Trump is expected to talk about that agreement coming up Sunday, or rather Tuesday, and also talks concerning Ukraine as well as China. Homeland Security Secretary Mark Wayne Mullen says the Trump administration locating unaccompanied migrant children who were previously unaccounted for.
6: We found 146,000 kids so far. 146,000 kids.
7: That's the head of Homeland Security, Mark Wayne Mullen, who estimates about 450,000 children went missing during the 4 years our southern border was wide open during the Biden-Harris administration.
4: That is correspondent Laura Winters reporting. And this is SRN News.
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13: In the animated movie A Magnificent Life, now on video, we meet a celebrated French writer, playwright, and director, Marcel Pagnol. He's lived a life of acclaim, but now it's time to take a step back. 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But when the editor of Elle magazine asks him to write about his own life, Marcel finds himself fondly recalling his younger years. A Magnificent Life looks like a kid's film, but its PG-13 rating for language, sensuality, smoking, and drinking push it in a more adult direction. 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I'm Adam Holtz for Plugged In by Focus on the Family.
14: I think that we think it's going to be so hard to delay this. 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
14: I've raised an addict, you know, a screen addict, and I've raised 3 kids that aren't. And I'm telling you, the pathway, you've got 2 pathways. 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Yeah. You either go with the culture on this issue, or you take a different path. And the different path is so much easier. It does help. I would encourage you to get some education around this, which is why I've taken all this brain science and I put it in real simple terms so you can understand it. You can explain it to your wife, you can explain it to your husband, to your grandparents, right? To the grandparents, stop buying phones for my kids, right? And then you can explain it to your kids.
16: Yeah.
14: And you know, you're a coach. So you're at a team meeting and you're just telling your team, guys, look, this is the diagram of what we just learned, and in order to hit the home run, we're going to do this instead.
15: Hear more at familyminute.org.
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12: 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And of course, if it does rise to that level, we're going to prosecute it. We have to.
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17: Overnight will be mainly clear with a low of 78. On Monday, expect a mix of clouds and sun with a high of 91. Monday night will be mainly clear with a low of 80. Tuesday will bring a mix of sun and clouds along with a few showers and a high of 91. Wednesday will have partial sunshine with a chance of a thunderstorm in the afternoon and a high of 90. I'm meteorologist Jason Caterina. That's your exclusive AccuWeather forecast on AM 930 The Answer.

0: Well, late last week, we heard from President Trump in the Oval Office saying there was a deal, that there was an agreement, and that it would be signed very soon. Well, we don't know about a signing yet. That may come next Friday, or this coming Friday, I should say. But it was announced earlier on Sunday that the agreement had actually gone through, and that, according to the president, the Strait of Hormuz was ready to be opened. He basically said, start your engines and let the oil flow. And now the president's going to be going to France early this week for the G7. Can you imagine stepping off of Air Force One at the G7 and the other world leaders realize that you actually did it? You actually pulled this whole thing off. You actually got to an Iranian deal. Now, before we get into this, and before we give what I think are the very important caveats about this, it is a very, very big deal, if you ask me. Not just the deal itself, but it is, in fact, the deal is a big deal. And why is that? Because this begins to put into place and on track, and we'll see how far it goes. Remember, I think it's day by day, but at least we're heading in that direction. We're heading in the direction of a Middle East transformed. Why is that, you say? Well, my friends, because a big part of this has to do with Iran supporting Hezbollah, for example, in Lebanon. Now, we all know about the call from President Trump to Netanyahu, using an expletive, what are you blankety blank doing, right? And many people would say, well, of course, this means that there is strife and there is non-agreement and all this can go wrong. Now, as much as I'm for Israel, you know, protecting itself, doing what it feels it needs to do, and that's another story. But in the context of what this looks like in terms of Iran and their support for Hezbollah and beginning to stop that, what would happen if you now have better relations between the Lebanese and Israel vis-a-vis Iran supporting Hezbollah? You begin, hopefully, and again, all this has to be, you know, taken with the idea that we have to see what happens. We take it as it comes. We try to go in this direction and you've got to navigate it. I get it. So it's not one big done deal and so forth where it's just sort of a fire and forget. Don't worry about it anymore. This is the way to move forward, or can be a way to move forward to some significant changes in the Middle East, which can take place over a long period of time, further isolating the regime in Tehran, which I think ultimately is a great thing. Now, again, it's not everything I think everybody wanted out of this in terms of the regime falling. But I think we might start getting closer to that day when the regime actually will fall based on the organic issues that are arising from the people of Iran. So again, we'll go through parts of this deal here. It's a very, very big announcement. And the president, of course, even on his birthday, that was yesterday, June the 14th, it was also Flag Day, and it was the UFC fight day at the White House. A lot happening on Sunday. And a lot happening as we go through this week, especially with the G7 meeting. So never a dull moment if you're President Trump. I was going to say, and if you're President of the United States in general. But if you're President Trump, truly never a dull moment. Well, folks, welcome to the show. Kyle Warren with you. Here we are. It's Monday. And we're starting another great week of broadcasting. Can you imagine what this week is going to bring. Can you imagine the things that we're going to see happening this week? Can you imagine what the future can look like? And again, I am very, very concerned about whatever the Iranian regime officials agree to, because as we've been talking about, who's really in charge in Iran? That's a really good question. The IRGC seems to have the lion's share of the influence. No doubt about that. So can this be implemented? Can we get to Friday where presumably in Sweden there will be, or Switzerland, I should say, there would be a signing? Can you imagine what may start taking place in between now and Friday? If any derailment comes, it'll come from the Iranian government. No doubt about that. But again, I think a lot of people, and as we were coming up to the end of last week, we've been talking here on the program, callers, people talking to us off the air, everything is, you know, we got to finish this job. There looks like there's no deal to be had. Well, there is evidently an agreement here to continue, to continue into the negotiations of the getting rid of the nuclear material and so forth. But what I'm saying is that in the absence of quote unquote finishing the job militarily, for example, President Trump, if he's able to implement this and the Iranians do not comply and they do something to derail this completely, I think we may see that other plan start to take place. And the world would not be able to say President Trump didn't do everything. But folks, welcome to the show. As I said, Kyle Warren with you. It's Monday. Here we are. 949-822-7959. That's the number to call if you'd like to comment on the events of the last 24 hours or so. KyleWarrenShow.com. 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Stick with us because we are going to come right back.
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5: 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GPS was developed for the military long before it became something every driver uses. 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The headline may be Elon Musk's net worth, but the real story is what happens when space becomes a genuinely useful infrastructure. And that begins today. 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

4,000 spectators evidently were in attendance there at the Claw, I guess that's what they call it, on the south lawn of the White House for the UFC fighting exhibition, shall we say. And then others watched on these big screens from the Ellipse. And so it was quite a day in terms of the president making this announcement about Iran. And I want to say one thing real quickly here about the cage fight thing. You know, we had a great call late last week, from Eric, and I just want to reiterate, I appreciate Eric's point of view so very much. And I'm telling you, having gotten to know him, you know, through his calls and so forth, I appreciate what he says so much about, you know, what, you know, having a spectacle at the White House, kind of, you know, what he was talking about. So I think that, you know, I'm curious how it's all going to be received, or how it's been received and how it will be perceived going into the midterms. And so whereas there is a fun aspect to it and I don't want to say whimsical aspect to it, but certainly a grand event sort of a thing, you know, I'm curious to see where voters come down on this, not in terms of polling, but maybe in terms of where voters really want to go, you know, with this in November. So, or will it be impactful in November? I think that's a great question. And, so again, I know that there's going to be some difference of opinion, I'm sure, on whether or not you should have a cage match at the White House and so forth. And my concern would be that not everybody is going to be, you know, watches the UFC and so forth. And so some may say, well, I don't like that at all. And some may say, I love this. This is the greatest thing ever. But at the end of the day, though, I think President Trump certainly loves this country. And I know that he wants to do everything he can to keep it safe. And also, to, in some ways, and not just through this particular thing, because I know that it's kind of controversial, but I think President Trump really does want to highlight people across the country, or, you know, the things that Americans kind of tune into, or something, things that are a little off the beaten path when it comes to America. Because so many times, I think, especially on the left, there's so much misery and there's so much awfulness and there's so much, you know, you simply can't have any fun at all about anything. Because why? Because everything's dire. You know, earlier on Sunday, I was listening to some of the reports and so forth. And one of them had to do with, you know, and honestly, I don't even want to mention her name, but Jane Fonda is doing some kind of No Kings anti-rally or something to the president's birthday thing or what have you. Because, and then some of the audio that I'd heard at that time where people were saying, this is the people's house. This is the people's house. Okay. Well, that's true. That's not wrong. But of course, in their context, it's because Trump is a king or Trump is a dictator. And something occurred to me, and this is whimsical, by the way. This is definitely whimsical. And that is, you know, maybe somebody ought to tell them, or maybe I'm surprised they're arguing for, you know, what we need to do with the next president is that they should be like elected by the people, right? The next president needs to like win the election and then go to the White House, and then we won't have a king. Aha. You see, Jane Fonda and all your crazy friends, you know. Well, that's exactly what happened. He's by definition not a king because he was in fact elected. And you know what? I just want to say it. I'm just going to leave it there, because if you try to say that to Jane Fonda and her crazy friends, you might as well talk to the wall, right? You might as well just talk to the wall
for all the good it will do you. But I wonder sometimes if they realize just how crazy they really sound with this stuff. And if they really believe it, I think we got bigger problems now, right? And if they're just trying to brand it because that's their shtick, well, then that tells us everything we need to know as well. But nevertheless, the people did speak. President Trump is doing everything he can in order to implement the different policies and the different directions that the American people have said that they want to go. And I think that ultimately people are going to see that. And now if in fact, and kind of strayed a little bit here from the Iran thing in total here, but if it is in fact June the 14th, that the war was essentially over, and we will still see something happen here, by the way. You're still going to see Iran. There's going to be some problems with them on, you know, in terms of maybe some attacks here or there or something to this, whatever scale it might be. I don't think it'll be large necessarily, but it will take some time. But let's just say for the sake of argument that June the 14th is essentially the end of the conflict. And there are those call it the war, you know, but we'll just say the end of the conflict. Epic Fury ended many weeks ago. But let's just say the end of the conflict. So if that's truly the end of the conflict, well, that means that every story from now, barring any, you know, major catastrophe having to do with Iran and compliance, every story from now should help to drive forward the notion that the oil will flow, it will start coming down in price, it already reacted, but it will start coming down in price, things will start to get better, they're not going to get better by next Tuesday, but they will start to get better ultimately, and it will start to move that direction, and that means that this administration, quite rightfully so, needs to spend every 24-hour period, and I mean every 24-hour period. How about every 12-hour period? Absolutely emphasizing what's happening with the economy, absolutely emphasizing where this whole thing is going, why it's going to be a good direction. Get out there, talk to the people, get some success stories going. Because the media is going to also, the end of the conflict to them means, oh no, how is this possible that Trump actually can come out on top with this? How is this possible that we're not going to have the daily drumbeat of the Strait of Hormuz is closed because the Iranians closed it? You know, this kind of thing. Where are they going to be without that daily drumbeat of negativity? How about, yes, yes, yes, the nattering nabobs of negativity. Where are they going to be when they can't be nattering nabobs? Okay? So they're going to have to find something else. Or they're just going to have to constantly, you know, drip, drip, drip about the economy, because they will not like the direction that this whole thing is going. But that's why I'm saying the White House has to double its efforts, control the news cycle every day by having good things, positive things, drown out all the negative stuff, and also have some real results to be able to report. And that just means going gangbusters. Going gangbusters. You know where that came from? It was an old-time TV show, or was it a radio show? I'll have to find that out for sure, because I think it might have been both. I'm not sure. But it was called Gangbusters, and it came on with this, you know, very loud, very, you know, chaotic kind of an opening or something, which is where we get the phrase, you know, go in like gangbusters, which is kind of cool. But this is exactly what we need to start doing.
And now's a great time. You know why? Because of the conflict essentially is over. Now it's time to shift that perspective. All right. Stay with us, folks. Kyle Warren with you. KyleWarrenShow.com is the website.

0: Close your eyes and see it. 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
1: At SRN News, I'm Jason Walker. Washington and Tehran have reached an initial deal to end the war. It would allow oil to reach the global market, giving relief to the economy. Also reportedly part of the deal is that Iran would promise to never have nuclear weapons. Experts also say it'll likely be several months before energy companies can resume operations to the point where they can meet the world demand for oil. It was sheer bedlam on Broadway, and there were some frightening moments as well as rowdy Knicks fans took to the streets after New York won the NBA Finals late Saturday night. Police department says there were a number of arrests. And the Carolina Hurricanes have won the Stanley Cup. SRN News.
0: 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Larry Elder says the evidence speaks for itself.
2: Jasmine Crockett says if you reverse the race of the parties involved, the outcome would have been different. If Metcalf had been black and Carmelo Anthony white, different verdict. No evidence of that whatsoever. Neither the defense nor the prosecution said race had anything to do with the encounter. The defense argued self-defense. So why then are we talking about it?
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3: Overnight, expect mainly clear skies with a low of 78. On Monday, anticipate a mix of clouds and sun with a high of 91. Monday night will be mainly clear with a low of 80. Tuesday will bring a blend of sun and clouds along with a couple of showers, reaching a high of 91. Wednesday will feature intervals of sunshine with a chance of a thunderstorm in some areas during the afternoon with a high of 90. I'm meteorologist Jason Caterina. That's your exclusive AccuWeather forecast on AM 930.

can to make sure Trump can't keep Iran from having a nuclear weapon. This, I think, especially as we, you know, go into the future, even though it does seem like we are in the twilight zone, right? There was a signpost up ahead. It went, whoa, it went right by. And it seems like we're in that twilight zone. But in the future, I think, and I hope, that there are going to be people that say, and you know, there are a bunch of people who actually wanted Trump to fail. There are a bunch of people who actually wanted Iran to be the underdog and to persevere and survive. That is the Iranian mullahs or the IRGC, not the Iranian people, but the oppressive government. And they're going to say, you know, there are people who just didn't want Trump to succeed, even though it's what obvious that Iran not having a nuclear weapon is the preferred state of affairs for planet Earth now and in the future. If Iran stays with the same regime, which at someday it won't be there, that the regime. But of course, I think people will say, really? I mean, people actually thought like that? That the demonstrable bad guys were the darlings of American Democrat elite politicians or leftist politicians. That somehow being pro getting rid of Iran's nuclear weapon capabilities, that was in actuality bad. You know, it is going to be very interesting. I'll be interested to see how historians might handle that. But it is incredibly illuminating, isn't it? About where we're at right now. About just how goofy it truly is. And I'm telling you, people will respond, even if an Iranian nuclear weapon isn't top of mind for them every day as they get ready to go to work and, you know, drive to work or catch the bus to go to work or whatever it is that they're doing. Even if the one thing on their mind isn't constantly Iran might get a nuclear weapon, they are still going to respond to success with President Trump. Because it's the resolve that makes such an impact. And through this whole thing, all you had was the steady drumbeat of this is awful. This is a fool's errand. It cannot be done. And again, Iran may abrogate this agreement 5 minutes from now, or whatever the agreement in principle or whatever you want to call it. They may abrogate it 5 minutes from now. They might abrogate it a year from now, or 6 months, or 15 days from now. But you know what that triggers? It triggers raining hell from above on this whole thing, just as a matter of speaking. And I think that's got to enter in at this point. And I say that with full knowledge that I think that mostly these Iranian mullahs, Ayatollah Jr., whatever state of affairs he's in at this moment, and anybody else, that the true believers, they believe somehow that being martyrs might actually just be the best thing ever since peanut butter, right? And so they will continue on, and they're going to do what they're going to do, and they're going to destroy Israel or die trying. So I understand. So if this agreement were to call for, let's say, harsh consequences, well, that just may be the way that it works out. It may be the only way. Because I'm under no illusions at all that the Iranian government officials, factions, whatever it is, the leadership, quote unquote, I'm under no illusion that they are saying, okay, well, we tried our hardest and the United States just bested us. They have, and we shall honorably surrender. No, they're

0: They're not going to do that. They're not going to do that at all. They're going to simply live with a terrible situation to, from their point of view, until such time as they could probably try to change it. I get it. But also, like I was saying in the first segment, if you can start to transform the way the Middle East interacts with itself and the different countries vis-a-vis Iran, that can be the start of something big. And this is where Trump comes in. Trump comes into this whole thing, and I think he always wants to do something big. Right? We're going to close the border. That's big. We're going to deport the criminal aliens. That's huge. We're going to, no matter what people thought about tariffs and so forth, it was big. It was designed to be this major blow to what had heretofore been just, you know, the way things always worked. And sometimes you got to readjust. Sometimes, and that's also what happens in business as well. Well, we thought this was really great. This product was great, or this strategy was great, or we're going to pursue these assets now rather than those assets now. And then sometimes you got to rearrange. And that's also leadership, because many times in politics, the whole idea is you just always go down with the ship, right? You just auger in, you know, or something, and from the giddy heights of when you were flying so high. No. Sometimes you do have to make some adjustments. And I think Trump understands that. And sometimes I think it takes a while for him to get to that point. But I do believe that he understands this principle. And so, again, he always tries to do something big, because I think he wants there to be this very clear line of demarcation in American history. I mean, we're coming up, it's just a couple of weeks away, basically, now. We're coming up on 250 years. This is amazing. And I think President Trump, not just because it's, you know, 250 years and so forth, but it is a milestone. But I think he wants people to look back at this time in history, and it was, America shouldn't be ripped off anymore. America shouldn't have the massive fraud that creates these awful situations, which become so terrible and so untenable, and undermine and destabilize our entire society and our entire place in the world, even. It's time to stop that. It's time to call out those who are simply using the United States government for their own aggrandizement and using the American people and lying to them, by the way. We're going to go get those billionaires and blah, blah, blah, blah, blah, blah, blah, blah. Okay, fine. But that is, you're not going to solve anybody's problems. All you're going to say is, we had the money to do blah, blah, blah. But that money goes off different places. And it's questionable why the government would do thus and such anyway. But it's just the foundations of fraud. That sounds like a great book title. That would be a great book title, wouldn't it? The Foundations of Fraud in the United States of America. But that's pretty much what it is. So President Trump wants to make those big moves, not because he's a dictator, but because for his entire adult life and business life, he's been watching America get chipped away at and chipped away at, and dealt some very, very bad things. And I think he wants people to say, this was a great turning point. What's wrong with that? Oh, I forgot. If America can have an amazing turning point in history, President Trump might get some credit. Oh, we can't have that. No, no, no. Wait a minute. Okay, stop everything. Okay, no. Iran will win. Iran's winning the war. Stay with us, folks.
1: 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Thank you for being that steady force. The future looks brighter than ever because you're still showing up and still building it every single day. AM 930 The Answer, online at theanswersarasota.com.
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4: 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Aviation's real growth began with government airmail contracts and then defending America in World War II. GPS was developed for the military long before it became something every driver uses. And the internet grew from a defense-funded research network into the backbone of modern life. The headline may be Elon Musk's net worth, but the real story is what happens when space becomes a genuinely useful infrastructure, and that begins today. Get my free 5-star rated newsletter every single morning. 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
3: Well, it is. As a matter of fact, we are the fastest 4 hours in talk radio. And my friends, if you were born on
4: this day in history,
3: that's right. If you were born on this day in history, and we got some pretty good ones this morning here on the program. And that would be, of course, June the 15th. But before we get to the June the 15th birthdays, we, of course, were out of the studio on June the 14th because it was Sunday. And of course, we all know who had a big birthday on June the 14th. So happy 80th birthday to President Donald J. Trump, of course. It's also Flag Day. And now, evidently, the day when there has been an agreement reached, essentially, to end the conflict with Iran and keep them, and this is the key part, that has to be kept moving forward, kept them from having a nuclear weapon or being able to acquire a nuclear weapon. But happy 80th birthday to President Donald Trump. It's really something, isn't it? I mean, we've seen some twists and turns in American history before, but I wonder how this will all be looked at in 50 years. Because Trump came in, Trump was out, then Trump came back in again. And you remember when Ronald Reagan was, I mean, they really went after Reagan because of his age. But he was, what, 70 off the top of my head to be inaugurated? And, or in his early 70s, and this is way too far out of line. But again, now President Trump, I think, is probably going to be one of the oldest presidents. Joe Biden is a little bit older than he is, of course. But nevertheless, I'm curious, too, where the trend might go with this. If you will start to see less and less presidents that will be 70s or 80s, and will they be much younger, shall we say, or in a different stage of their lives, 40s, 50s, early 60s, different, I mean, for a time being. I think that'll be interesting to see. I mean, that you have to go 20, 30 years in the future to see where all this heads, but I think it will be very interesting on how it all will be perceived. Very, very good question. And of course, there are the inevitable comparisons of Trump to Biden. And as I think I mentioned before, you got people out there on the internet and they post these things. They try to make you think Donald Trump's mind is falling apart. He's got dementia and his blah, blah, blah, blah, blah, all this kind of stuff. And then you see him go back and talk to the reporters on Air Force One and carry on these conversations about all these different topics. Or sit there for 45 minutes in the Oval Office and give an impromptu press conference. You don't do that if you're suffering the way that these people say that Trump is suffering. And so many times I think this is, again, it's a propaganda tool. It's a way of trying to bring about the same kind of concern and so forth that Biden exhibited in public and so forth. So, but again, people age differently, as I come to understand. And President Trump seems to be incredibly involved in every aspect of these major policy issues, certainly the war or the conflict with Iran. So once again, happy 80th birthday and many more returns, many happy returns for President Donald Trump. Then today, on June the 15th, we'll check out some birthdays here. And I told you we had some really good ones. We got a really good one. And that's, well, you share a birthday with Waylon Jennings. He passed away back in 2002. But you share a birthday with Waylon Jennings. How cool is that? What, one of the most influential country artists. And I believe, and if I'm not mistaken, I think he did play with Buddy Holly. And I don't think it was brought out in the biopic that was really one of the best biopics ever done. It was back in the late 70s. Gary Busey played Buddy Holly and played and sang. And it was terrific. It was a great movie. But Waylon Jennings, of course, major star in his own right. And just a very, very cool guy. And great artist, by the way. Thurgood Marshall, also on this day, born in 1908, died in 1993. The first African-American on the Supreme Court. Very, very cool indeed. And one of these days, you know, it may... I'm just hoping that one of these days we're just going to be talking about Supreme Court justices. And the, and again, going back to Dr. King, but Thurgood Marshall, obviously a trailblazer and a very respected individual. But again, you wonder one day if we're ever going to have the, what Dr. King talked about on the steps of the Lincoln Memorial. It was, yeah, and some will say, well, that's just idealism and so forth. Well, it may be. It may be. But it's also the thing that we're striving for. America never stops striving for these amazing things. The America are always ahead. And I'm hoping that, as I've mentioned so many times, America always moves in the right moral direction. It fixes whatever, it's a self-correcting mechanism, by the way. You don't need socialists or communists. You don't need Democrat socialists. You don't need Antifa. You don't need anarchists. You don't need any of these ists or isms to come in and explain and then tear down America and put some awful, oppressive, authoritarian thing in its place, because that's what they're trying to do. America self-corrects. It makes it better. The Constitution and the founders allowed for this. I believe they expected it, because America, as President Lincoln would say, and again, I'm just, you know, probably badly paraphrasing all of this, but the idea is that America should not perish from the earth. But you bet your bottom dollar right now that these different groups, and they're funded to the millions and billions even, that they want to take down the United States. They want it to collapse. They want it to be on the ash heap of history. They want it gone. And they will be as smiling as they possibly can be. It's so wonderful. We're just going to take these buildings in New York. We're just going to tax those billionaires. We're just going to do this and that. And we're just all for the people. Well, guess again. Guess again. So we got Waylon Jennings. We got Thurgood Marshall. How cool is that? Also, on this day in history, President Johnson decides he doesn't want to go to Congress asking for any authorization to go to escalate essentially the war in Vietnam. And looking very, very concerned, of course, he was about South Vietnam being overrun and so forth. So he decides that he's not going to go because he doesn't want and again, paraphrasing here, a bunch of questions and so forth, and things that could also impact what he was trying to do with the civil rights legislation and so forth. So there are political aspects and ramifications to this. But then you come up with the Gulf of Tonkin incident. That gets passed overwhelmingly, and he's off and running. And that essentially means that you're going to start seeing that escalation in the Vietnam War. Can you imagine that? All this happened, of course, on this day. He decided not to go to Congress in 1964. Soon after that, you do have the Gulf of Tonkin resolution. And the rest, as they say, is history. But can you imagine if history might have gone a little differently. I think people ask that question every day. Stay with us, folks, because we are going to come right back right after the top of the hour. Top of the hour news is next, and then we shall return. KyleWarrenShow.com is the website. Send us a direct message, and we'll see you after the news.
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7: With SRN News, I'm Jason Walker. So far, so good, but as yet, nothing has been signed, and that's expected later in the week. Washington and Tehran have reached an initial deal to end the war. It would allow oil to reach the global markets, giving some relief to the world economy. However, experts say it will likely be months before energy companies can resume operations to the point where they're able to meet the world demand. In the meantime, the war has taken a toll on the world economy, especially when it comes to the number of air carriers.
8: The war in Iran is driving up jet fuel prices and worsening supply strains, especially for African airlines. The African Airlines Association says the crisis is exposing reliance on jet fuel imports. Even before the conflict, African carriers were already paying more for fuel. The new pressures are affecting already thin margins. Fuel accounts for 30% to 40% of airlines' operating costs. Some airlines are already adding surcharges but can't pass all the costs to passengers. The crisis is renewing calls for Africa to strengthen domestic refining capacity. Despite pressures, demand for air travel in Africa remains strong. I'm Julie Walker.
7: Shares have soared in Asia after a tentative deal was announced on the war. Benchmarks in Tokyo and Seoul gaining more than 5% early Monday. Oil prices falling more than $3 a barrel. Efforts to keep kids away and aware of social media continue to grow. Now, British Prime Minister Keir Starmer is expected to announce a social media ban Monday for young teenagers. Starmer will speak Monday to protect the kids from the, quote, harmful content as well as excessive screen time. This is SRN News.
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14: Overnight, expect mainly clear skies with a low of 78. On Monday, there will be a mix of clouds and sun with a high reaching 91. Monday night will bring mainly clear conditions with a low of 80. Tuesday is forecasted to have intervals of sun and clouds along with a few showers, with the high around 91. Wednesday will have some sunshine, but watch out for a thunderstorm in the afternoon in some areas with a high temperature of 90. I'm meteorologist Jason Caterina. That's your exclusive AccuWeather forecast on AM 930, The Answer.

0: So according to a report, the Iran Security Council has now confirmed that there is, in fact, a memorandum of understanding that has been finalized and that the war essentially is over. Now, hopefully, we'll see ships be able to start going through the Strait of Hormuz unmolested, shall we say. But that may also take time for it to start to ramp up to these ships going through at large volumes, basically. So we will see. But the idea is there. President Trump himself even saying time to let the oil flow, start your engines, this kind of thing, as he posted earlier on Sunday regarding this memorandum of understanding, or essentially the agreement in principle of what they're going to agree to. So this is a big deal, my friends. By the way, welcome back to the program. Of course, Kyle Warren with you. Here we are, hour number two, starting Monday, and it's another great week of broadcasting. And I'm so glad that you're there. We are going to watch all this unfold together as we go through this week. So wherever you are, whatever you're doing, whatever your time zone perspective is, welcome aboard, because we've got a lot to do this week, no doubt about it. And don't forget, of course, KyleWarrenShow.com is the website, KyleWarrenShow.com. You can also send us a text message to 949-942-5997. That's 949-942-5997. You can also call us up. Telephone lines, of course, 949-822-7959. First-time callers, 949-822-7959. See what I did there? 949-822-7959. And we'd love to hear from you. What do you think about this? You know, as we've been talking through the first hour of the program this morning, you know, it's not lost on me at all about the perils of what a deal it really is, or really might be, or might not be, with the Iranian leadership, basically, whoever's in charge. Only because, again, we know that they lie. We know that they cheat. We know that they steal. We know that they can't be trusted. Just that simple. And at the same time, though, if President Trump has now been successful in getting them to submit to this, then we have to follow it and see where it goes. I think that's the right thing to do, because we can always take the other road as well. So again, President Trump is the president. He's leading through this. And I think we have to give him the benefit of the doubt on it. But nevertheless, I don't think it's lost on him either just how duplicitous and just how awful the Iranian government is. And something else too, and someone will say, well, that's broken record again, but I don't see how it could possibly be, because I think President Trump needs to turn around to the media and in some big way point the finger at the media. I mean, just walk into the press briefing room, or the next time he's got people in the Oval Office and he takes questions, and he could phrase it something like this: listen, you're in here asking me questions about this deal. You want to know how we got to it. You want to know what it's really taking here to do this. You want to understand what it means to make sure Iran never has or never can acquire a nuclear weapon. But I want you to go back to your bosses at these different networks, whatever they might be, or these different news outlets, the so-called fake news, right, as he loves to call them. So that's a general grouping, right? Go back to your bosses and ask them, why hasn't our network, our newspaper, you know, our online, whatever it is, our apparatus, why haven't we been hammering on the idea of tens of thousands of Iranian protesters killed. Why haven't you been hammering on it? And he doesn't have to get mad at them standing right in front of him. He can say, I'll bet you anything you guys want to report, whatever you find out. But go and talk to your bosses and make it a big deal. Or start reporting on each other. Well, you know, so folks over at such and such Alphabet Network or whatever didn't report on it because of this and such, or they only mentioned it. Maybe they mentioned it for 3 seconds. You know, there are people out there to count that kind of stuff, right? They only had a minute and a half of, you know, such and such a story that they ever did. Well, everyone else had 10 minutes. They did a minute and a half. I mean, and they parcel these things out and figure it out. But in initial, okay, wow factor right now, okay, wow, there's a deal or there's a memorandum of understanding that can lead to the big deal. Why not once again demonstrate how terrible the American media, for the most part, has been? Because again, it becomes this thing of Trump doesn't want them to have a nuclear weapon. But so many factions in America, as it were, don't want Trump to be successful in stopping them from having a nuclear weapon. So you tell me, where's the crazy, you know, which is the crazy part here? How is it possible that the very idea that a rogue government, Islamic Revolutionary Government of Iran, that mowed down 35 to maybe 40,000 people wants a nuclear weapon so they can do that at scale at Israel, and Trump's the bad guy. Trump's the bad guy, right? See, this is where it's so twisted. The American people, they're not going to stand for this anymore. And I think it's a great time for Trump to call him out on stuff like this. All right, stay with us, folks. Kyle Warren with you. 949-822-7959. Come on back.
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5: 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Hi there, I'm Kim Commando. 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

0: You're telling me that at least 63 people were arrested. There were 4 stabbings, and 1 shooting was reported in New York City. Zohran Mamdani's New York City, by the way, after the Knicks won the NBA Finals. I don't want anybody to get hurt, obviously. But really, I mean, you know, I know when sports teams, they win and, you know, there's so much, you know, energy that's released as a result of that. We'll just put it that way. And I remember many years ago, it feels like in the dark times, in the before times, when the Angels went to the World Series and they went to the playoffs. And I remember there was a lot of celebration, you know. But I had no desire to go out and set a school bus on fire or something like that. It just never crossed my mind. I'm so happy, you know. Let's tear down the stoplight. You know, it makes no sense to me. You know, you would think the, you know, the celebrations would, you know, I could see celebrations going through the street, right? I could see celebrations. They go down the street and they're all, you know, singing songs of happiness and, you know, making merriment. What did Kyle just say? Did he just say making merriment? Yes, yes, they're going down the street making merriment. No, they want to go down the street and light everything on fire. This from New York Post. The NYPD made dozens of arrests overnight as the New York Knicks clinched their first NBA Finals win in 53 years early Sunday. At least 63 people were arrested. There were 4 stabbings and a shooting reported as the celebrations turned violent, according to cops. The charges included assault on a police officer. It's not funny. Criminal possession of a gun, criminal mischief, disorderly conduct, resisting arrest, obstruction of governmental administration, cops said. Amid the mayhem, 10 members of the NYPD were injured, including one officer who was struck by a glass bottle. Videos circulating the web show shameless destruction of school buses and personal vehicles. 17-year-old boy was also shot in the foot. The teen was taken to Bellevue Hospital in stable condition. 5 school buses that were used to transport World Cup soccer fans to MetLife Stadium were also set on fire or otherwise destroyed by the rampaging fans. My friends, it's the very best America has to offer. This is, how awful is this? I think there needs to, and hats off to the NYPD. Honestly, and they put themselves in harm's way every day, right? And then this happens, and there are many who get injured. Seems like we need a lot more than 63 arrests, only because, again, it's like you want, let's arrest all these people who would dare to do such things. This is absolute, I mean, talk about a breakdown in society. It's like I said, hey, the Angels were going to go to the World Series, or the Angels went to the playoffs, and yay! There might be some high-fiving going around, you know, but nothing, it never crossed my mind. And it just doesn't cross the minds of reasonable people. And so this is just so completely out of hand, and it's so reprehensible that we can't even tell you, but I can't imagine if they lost. But again, it's just awful, isn't it? Just awful. All right. So let's listen in here, because I think we've got Vice President J.D. Vance. He called in to Fox News shortly after we started getting these announcements about the Memorandum of Understanding, otherwise known as an agreement. Basically, that everybody's calling it that, but I think we need to be aware. I think that it is that memo of understanding. Next Friday, they would be signing some deal, according to the president. I think he wanted it signed yesterday, but as the day wore on, it was obvious that that wasn't going to be the case. But nevertheless, they're saying Friday. But let's listen in here because we've got J.D. Vance, I think, calling in to Fox News.
1: This seems like you guys have gotten this to the finish line. It seems like there's an actual peace deal, at least at the moment, that's agreed upon and ready for signing. I'd love for you to tell us your thoughts on it.
2: Well, first of all, I do think it's a big moment for the United States of America, thanks, of course, to the president's leadership and the hard work of the entire team. Three things that I think are important for the American people just to appreciate about what this deal does for all of us as Americans. Number one, this is the immediate opening of the Straits of Hormuz and, of course, the lifting of the naval blockade that we've had on Iran along with it. The number two thing that it means is that Iran will never have a nuclear weapon, and not just pursue a nuclear weapon, but procure or try to buy a nuclear weapon as well. That's built into this agreement. And then the third thing is, and this only happens, to be clear, if Iran delivers on their promise. And so there's an approach here where we verify and where there are real benefits so long as Iran meets their end of the obligation. But if the Iranians comply with this deal, it is going to fundamentally transform the Middle East for the next 50 years. It's going to end the war. It's going to make the Middle East more investable. It's going to mean a lot of prosperity, lower energy prices for the American people. This region of the world has been a basket case for my entire life and longer than that. And what the president has really set us to do is to certainly eliminate the nuclear threat of Iran. That's done. But now possibly to build to a new era of Middle East prosperity and success, where it's not a region of the world where the United States has to worry about so much, but where, frankly, we can generate a lot of prosperity for the American people out of that region. That's a very, very big win. And it all happened because the president stuck with it.
0: All right. We're going to stop right there. We're going to hear more of this interview because it's fascinating, for one thing. And I appreciate Vice President J.D. Vance very much. I think he just articulated throughout this brief phone call that he articulated everything that is, you know, that's very, very important about this whole thing. It's not just about securing the deal. It's about where it leads for the future. I think this is really something. Now, again, can't trust the Iranian government people as far as we could throw them. And that's true. And that hasn't changed, by the way. But there are these mechanisms. And I think that, if you can make this work, then good. I think we'll see sooner than later if it simply will not work. And it will not be President Trump who did not leave every stone unturned, or did not turn over every stone, I should say. He left no stone unturned. That's what I'm getting at. And the entire world would not be able to say, well, except for the Democrat Party elite, they'll still call Trump a warmonger. And look what he's doing to Iran. But the rest of the world will, I think, inevitably have to conclude the Trump administration did everything possible. America did everything possible. And even insofar as Israel and its reactions to what's going on in Lebanon and so forth, all of these things had to be somehow corralled to get to this output here, this outcome. And if it, and so again, the rest of the world, if it were to come to having to deal with Iran again militarily and quote unquote finish the job that was on its way, by the way, with those two other days recently, last week, of bombings and strikes. If it comes to that, it can be done. And I think the Iranians know that. Are they buying time? Perhaps. Probably. But at the same time, I think President Trump has demonstrated to them that he's not to be trifled with on this. Now, Barack Obama evidently is saying basically, well, looks like America might have to relearn that you can't bomb and bully your way to solutions. We have to find this out every so often. I'm just paraphrasing him. But it was Obama's plan that allowed Iran to continue on to eventually develop a nuclear weapon. How is it possible And so, because you're going to hear these inevitable comparisons. Well, it's just like the JCPOA, except we have high gas prices. That's what you're going to hear. But they're fundamentally different things. And you tell me, you think Barack Obama wants to stop Iran at all costs? Right. See, now we're laughing a little bit on the Monday edition. Stay with us, folks. Cowboys all across the country, from Baton
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5: With SRN News, I'm Jason Walker. United States and Iran have reached an initial agreement to end the war, thus allowing oil and gas to eventually reach the global market. Iran's deputy foreign minister also confirms the agreement. However, broader negotiations on several issues will continue. Shares soaring in Asia after that tentative deal was announced. Benchmarks in both Tokyo and Seoul were up heavy on Monday. Oil prices fell, meanwhile, about $3 a barrel. There were a lot of problems in the Big Apple after the New York Knicks defeated the San Antonio Spurs in Game 5 to win the NBA. Police say extremely rowdy fans took to the streets, clashing with police, smashing windows of a police car, and more. Dozens were arrested. SRN News.
6: From firearms and personal security to defense of the Second Amendment, BearingArms.com is the clearinghouse for guns, ammo, and the Second Amendment.
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7: 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The American story isn't ending. It's just getting started. And the chapters ahead will be the most inspiring of all. 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
10: Overnight will be mainly clear with a low of 78. On Monday, expect a mix of clouds and sun with a high of 91. Monday night will be mainly clear with a low of 80. Tuesday will bring a mix of sun and clouds along with a few showers and a high of 91. Wednesday will have partial sunshine with a chance of a thunderstorm in the afternoon and a high of 90. I'm meteorologist Jason Caterina. That's your exclusive AccuWeather forecast on AM 930, The Answer.

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1: So the signing for this thing is set for this coming Friday in Switzerland. And meanwhile, in the Hall of Doom, you can hear some of the Democrat Party elites

0: when things get really rough, they have to go to the Hall of Doom and discuss what's happening. But yeah, curses, curses, curses. President Trump has once again demonstrated to the American people that it is possible to do the impossible. And what are we going to do? Well, we're going to go out there and we're going to talk about the affordability agenda. Remember, that's how suspected robot Hakeem Jeffries said it. So I guess that's the way we're supposed to say it. It's not the affordability agenda. It's the affordability agenda, which is a non-existent agenda thing that they can't, there's nothing they can do. And they know it. I guess, unless you're going to try to be like Zohran Bamdani, why don't we just have national government grocery stores? That might be a thing. They may try that. Because pie in the sky, they believe, is so much more effective than actual policies that people actually want. So they just, man, well, let's give them some pie in the sky. We'll give them some pie in the sky and see if we get elected. Because when we do, just like in Virginia, we'll just do what we want when we get in there. All right. So once again, folks, welcome back to the show. Kyle Warren with you. And here we are. It's Monday. And there's not a lot we can do to make it not be Monday, but we can hopefully make it a little bit more fun, maybe a little bit more entertaining, and just a little happier than it typically might be in the absence of such a show, shall we say. All right, but we're here for you. And honestly, and once again, thank you for listening. It really means the world to me. And we had some wonderful calls last week with some wonderful things to be said about the show and what you hear on the show and so forth. It means so much. It really does. It literally means the world. So thank you again. And as we progress here towards the 250th birthday, and as we progress towards the midterms, we're not giving up anytime soon. We're going to keep the pedal to the metal on this thing. And we're going to finish so strong in the midterms. We have to. It absolutely must be. Anything else is going to be a dire consequences for the country. And I think, especially as we get closer and closer, I think that's going to become the prevailing attitude, even of some Democrats across the highways and byways who realize the Democrat Party has left them in the dust. They don't recognize it. They don't understand the language and the sense of the jargon and all the other stuff that the Democrats of today are using, or the Democrats in Washington. And quite rightfully so, I think that they need to really send that message. Because otherwise, again, you know, the country will suffer so, so greatly. And it's time to get that common ground. It's time to see and to act with one voice as much as is possible in order to make sure the Democrats do not get, and I'm talking about these Democrats in Washington, that they do not get another bite at the apple, basically, in order to try to bring down every good thing that's happening for the country. Just my opinion. All right. So let's go back and listen a little bit more to this great phone call. This is J.D. Vance calling in to the Big Weekend Show on Fox News. Let's listen in to what he had to say.
1: Mr. Vice President, first of all, congratulations. It's a great day for our country on President Trump's birthday, no less. I wanted to ask you, Mr. Vice President, what your message is to the American people who have hung in there amid the high gas prices, the president posting on Truth Social, you know, fire up your engines, let the oil flow. A lot of Americans are excited and relieved to see that. We know it's not going to happen all at once, but what is your message to the American people when their primary concern is that price at the pump?
2: Well, I guess my primary message to the American people is thank you. Because of your patience, I think that we've solved the

0: problem that has plagued this country again for well before I was even born, which is a terrorist supporting Iran that was pursuing a nuclear weapon. We are now at a place here where we can say with confidence they're not going to get a nuclear weapon. And again, if they comply with the broader elements of the deal, this entire region, I mean, think about this. For 40 years, if you've heard about the Middle East as an American, you've heard about war, you've heard about terrorism, you've heard about the constant chaos of the region. What the president has done is created the real space to transform that region, cooperation between the Gulf Arab allies and the Israelis, and now hopefully a new era with the Iranians. Again, we're going to verify and ensure that they're meeting their end of the bargain. But this is just a great thing for the American people. I know that they've suffered from high gas prices. The president has certainly been very concerned about that fact. But what we're going to be able to do is drive down the cost of energy, not just now, but for the long term, and create a real engine of prosperity in the Middle East where Americans benefit from those lower energy prices, lower gas prices, and we don't have the same risk of chaos that we've had for the last generation. That's big, big wins for the American people. I know that this has been a hard time for a lot of Americans, but we've achieved something great for them.
1: All right, let's stop right there. What Vice President J.D. Vance was articulating so well right there, and it made me think of campaign commercial in the sense of, and not just, you know, in the general category of campaign commercial, but he said, because the question was, what do you say to Americans who have been enduring the high gas prices? And he said, the message is thank you. And that's the basis for an ad campaign that goes directly to the American people. Yes, they can say this in a news conference or, you know, try to get quoted and so forth, but make it an actual campaign that says thank you. Thank you for standing with us, for standing with America. This was hard. It was hard on everybody. But we have persevered in large part because of you, the American people. And just what you just heard the vice president saying right there, it's about energy prices coming down. Yeah, coming down by the midterms. That's, you know, been the big focus, right? Well, President Trump's got to pull this out for the midterms, and the midterms are coming, and so forth. And we talked about it on this show. But what J.D. Vance just said right there is something that is just going to be anathema to the Democrat Party elite, and that is getting these energy prices down for the foreseeable future. Being able to go year by year and not worrying about the chaos in the Middle East. In other words, fix the problem. And that's what he's talking about. So, yeah, have campaign, have an ad campaign. President Trump saying thank you. Vice President J.D. Vance saying thank you. Acknowledge the things that people have been enduring, whether they're MAGA or whether they're Democrats across the highways and byways, whether they're independents. We get it. There was a lot of endurance that had to be done. Thank you, American people. This is what we've won. This is what you can expect. What are the Democrat Party elite going to say? Yeah, well, the gas prices were high. And they can easily respond and say, well, yeah. And they would never do anything to ensure. In fact, you should be happy with how high the gas prices were before they went even more, you know, even higher. But the Democrats were never going to lift a finger to get for you a better future with a much more consistent energy cost and expectation that energy would be cheap and plentiful. Democrat Party elite, we're never going to do that for you. And they wouldn't lift a finger. Stay with us, folks.
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6: 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GPS was developed for the military long before it became something every driver uses. 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The headline may be Elon Musk's net worth, but the real story is what happens when space becomes a genuinely useful infrastructure, and that begins today. Get my free 5-star rated newsletter every single morning. 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

0: You're listening to Kyle Wine. I've been meaning to tell you. I've got this feeling
1: inside. All right, welcome back, everybody. Kyle Warren with you, of course. Making our way here through hour number two of the program. Well, we're going to head for hour number three here in just a little bit. We'll be talking with Denise Simon, founderscode.com, and the Denise Simon Experience on Facebook here in just a few minutes as well. Be interesting to get Denise's take this morning on what's happening with this agreement. But first, let's take a trip over to the town hall. That's townhall.com, by the way, townhall.com. And this is a very interesting article. Trump uses the Save America Act as leverage for major security legislation. This from Cameron Arcand, if I'm pronouncing that correctly. And they write, the Foreign Intelligence Surveillance Act, Section 702, expired on Friday due to a lack of support for an extension in Congress. But President Donald Trump wants the Save America Act attached to the policy before it gets a signature. The hesitancy to pass FISA came from some bipartisan desires for reform to the policy, arguing that it opens the door for American citizens to be surveilled, whereas many Democrats have been adamantly opposed to Federal Housing Finance Agency Director Bill Pulte being appointed as acting director of national intelligence. A few Democrats, says President Trump, are against FISA, with or without Bill Pulte going to DNI as acting director, basically. Trump posted on Truth Social on Sunday. What kind of a deal is that? Besides, I'm against FISA if it doesn't come with the Save America Act, full version, firmly attached to it. Make America great again. Thank you for your attention to this matter. The Save America Act has multiple provisions, but yet it's primarily defined by a requirement for documentary proof of citizenship at the time of voter registration, which is so awful. Who could have, what kind of country do you live in where you have to be a citizen to vote in its elections? Can you tell me what kind of country you got to live in to do that? Right? What kind of country is this? Wanting proof of citizenship before you could add your voice to the destiny of that country or to the leadership. I mean, and you know, I'm not overstating it. If Kamala Harris had won the presidency, the destiny of America would be fundamentally changed, right? The Save America Act has multiple provisions. Again, primarily defined by a requirement to documentary proof of citizenship at the time of voter registration. The bill already passed the House, but has some Republican opposition in the Senate. Trump recently announced that Jay Clayton, United States Attorney for the Southern District of New York, will be nominated to serve as DNI permanently pending Senate confirmation. However, Trump also commented Sunday on the pushback to temporarily appoint Pulte, who is being tasked with shrinking the intelligence office. Pulte will be succeeding DNI Tulsi Gabbard, who stepped aside from the role due to her husband's cancer battle on June the 19th. I'm asking Congress to send me a short-term extension of FISA to provide time for the selection and confirmation of a permanent head of the agency, Trump posted last Wednesday. But I'm telling you, this is interesting. I mean, if it doesn't get attached to this, at the very least, it stays within the national discussion. It's you can't get away from it. And the Democrats who, again, would oppose this, again, show their true colors. But very interesting. You can find this, of course, over there at townhall.com, by the way. And, you know, across the highways and byways, and we've said this a lot of times, you've got so much support for this. But at the same time, of course, you've got the career politicians, and especially on the Democrat side of the aisle, and they don't want that to change. It's an interesting dynamic because you've got the collective game of trying to advance the policies of your party, of, you know, of your political beliefs and so forth. And then you've got the individual game of just trying to maintain your office, your election, your status. And I would just perchance to think that there would be a lot more, a lot more, shall we say, I don't want to say just good things said of you, but there would be a lot more respect. Maybe that's a great word to use, of politicians who would vote for things that make sense like this and simply say, you know what? This is one of those things that we all need to, that we just need to do. And it may affect me, it may not, but I'll go back to my constituency and I'll make the case for why the Save America Act was so important to do. And be a leader. You know, you're trying to represent the people as best as you possibly can, but you also need to be a leader that will be able to do these things that need to be done. And by the way, these things align, right? Because the vast majority of the American people want this to happen. So don't succumb to those who you think are, well, they're just going to make my life miserable campaign wise if I don't, if I vote for this. Well, then go ahead and vote for it. You know, this is the time and this is the place and this is the time in history when the Save America Act really does need to be implemented. It literally, I think our future is depending on it. So we'll see. All right. Time now to talk with Denise Simon, of course, founderscode.com and the Denise Simon Experience on Facebook. And Denise, I hope you got some rest this weekend.
2: I didn't. I did not get one second.
1: Oh, no. That's awful.
2: Well, I mean, I took little cat naps all weekend, which I didn't in the pool, which I really didn't want to do. But, you know, I don't know anything about UFC fighting.
1: I don't either. Too much.
2: Something about boxing. But, and sadly, this old woman found herself through watching every single fight last night, all the way to the very, very end. Even my older son was in bed at 9:30. but my younger son hung with me. You know, he was at some bar over in St. Pete. And I said, please keep texting me so somebody else can keep me awake other than Josh Rogan or Joe Rogan. Announcing.
1: Mm-hmm.
2: But I found this thing to be fascinating, and I didn't know what to expect. I really want something like this on the White House grounds? Probably not. But you know what? I think it ended up being better for Washington D.C. than we'll ever necessarily know. There were 4,500 seats for people attending.
1: Mm-hmm.
2: But they gave away, the UFC gave away 85,000 free tickets. And they used every single one of those 85,000. They estimate in north of 85,000 people were there.
1: Wow.
2: They had the big screens and whatnot. But mm-hmm.
1: On the ellipse or something.
2: Yeah. But it was really quite fascinating. The people that attended, the people that were part of this thing. I was absolutely fascinated by the coordination that it really took
1: mm-hmm.
2: with the Marine Corps Band, the Red Coat Regiment, the Marines, the Navy, law enforcement, first responders, representation. There were even World War II veterans there. May have been in wheelchairs, but they were there.
1: Wow. Wow. Yeah, well, that is fascinating. Well, I'll tell you what, Denise, stay right there. We'll hear more about this, of course, other side of the news. Denise Simon's with us here as we head to hour number three, so don't go anywhere. Kyle Warren with you.
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5: With SRN News, I'm Jason Walker. All signs indicating the war in Iran could soon be over.
6: President Trump posts on Truth Social, "This great deal will bring peace and security to the whole region. Many presidents have tried to make peace with Iran, and all have failed before me." The president continued, "The leaders of the region have, for the first time, found a president who can help them achieve real peace. With the opening of the strait upon the signing of the deal on Friday, for purposes of mine removal, oil will flow on both ends again for the region and the world." President Donald J. Trump.
5: That is John Scott reporting. In the meantime, energy experts say it will likely be several months before energy companies can resume operations to the point where they're able to meet the world's demand. And oil companies need to be confident that peace will last before they send in ships and restart oil production. Authorities have identified 15,000 pedophiles, rapists, smugglers, traffickers, that former President Joe Biden and the Democrats allowed to walk right into the United States through our wide-open southern border for several years. More on the story from Laura Winters.
7: The Department of Homeland Security says many of these children report stunning sexual abuse along their journeys from foreign countries. In a stunning news conference, the head of the Department of Homeland Security, Mark Wayne Mullen, telling reporters that some of these kids report being raped 600 to 700 times. Mullen says this child trafficking nightmare, the direct result of the Biden-Harris administration, allowing the northern and southern border to be wide open for 4 years. The former Homeland Chief, Alejandro Mayorkas, repeatedly told reporters on camera, "The border is closed."
5: And this is SRN News.
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13: In the animated movie A Magnificent Life, now on video, we meet a celebrated French writer, playwright, and director, Marcel Pagnol. He's lived a life of acclaim, but now it's time to take a step back. After all, he says it's the youth who drive the world. But when the editor of Elle magazine asks him to write about his own life, Marcel finds himself fondly recalling his younger years. A Magnificent Life looks like a kid's film, but its PG-13 rating for language, sensuality, smoking, and drinking push it in a more adult direction. 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So we're giving it a 2.5 out of 5 for family friendliness. 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I'm Adam Holtz for Plugged In by Focus on the Family.
14: I think that we think it's going to be so hard to delay this. 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
8: Melanie Hempe on Focus on the Family Minute.
14: I've raised an addict, you know, a screen addict, and I've raised three kids that aren't. And I'm telling you, the pathway, you've got two pathways. 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Yeah. You either go with the culture on this issue, or you take a different path. And the different path is so much easier. It does help. I would encourage you to get some education around this, which is why I've taken all this brain science and I put it in real simple terms so you can understand it. You can explain it to your wife, you can explain it to your husband, to your grandparents. Right, to the grandparents, stop buying phones for my kids, right? And then you can explain it to your kids.
15: Yeah.
14: And, you know, you're a coach. 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And in order to hit the home run, we're going to do this instead.
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18: Overnight, expect mainly clear skies with a low of 78. On Monday, anticipate a mix of clouds and sun with a high of 91. Monday night will be mainly clear with a low of 80. Tuesday will bring a blend of sun and clouds along with a couple of showers, reaching a high of 91. Wednesday will feature intervals of sunshine with a chance of a thunderstorm in some areas during the afternoon with a high of 90. I'm meteorologist Jason Caterina. That's your exclusive AccuWeather forecast on AM 930, The Answer.

0: So there were those that were saying, well, probably not going to happen on Sunday because Sunday is President Trump's birthday. And there's no way that they're going to have some kind of announcement because Iran won't want it to be on his birthday. So, but it turns out, looks like it was on his birthday. So what do you make of that? But here we go, folks. This is what President Trump was announcing on Sunday, that they've essentially have an agreement. It's supposed to be signed this coming Friday in Switzerland. So that still remains to be seen. I'm all for it, but again, this is just Monday. But here we are, folks. And are we at a real turning point here on this? That's a great question. And we're going to talk about that here as we head into hour number three of the broadcast. Kyle Warren with you, of course. KyleWarrenShow.com is the website. And we've got Denise Simon from FoundersCode.com and the Denise Simon Experience on Facebook. And, of course, we'll open up the phone lines at the bottom of the hour. And, Denise, you were just right before we went to the top of the hour, you were talking about, you know, seeing this big event, this big UFC event. So, in other words, and I understand that there are people who did not want this to occur, not because they're anti-Trump but or anything like that, but because they felt that this wasn't a good fit at the White House complex there. But as you were saying, there were some issues with this, but overall it turned out to be quite a fascinating event, you were saying.
1: The inclusiveness on who was part of the program to participate, as I said, the Marine Corps Band, Red Coat Regiment, the Navy, you know, the Honor Guard, the Marines. You know, when Dakota Meyer, we all know him as a Congressional Medal of Honor winner, who just recently re-enlisted in the Marine Corps under the reserves. Well, he was there in full dress blues. Why? Because he escorted one of the fighters from inside the White House to the ring.
0: Wow.
1: You see what I'm saying? So they found people to do that. There was one, I couldn't read the name, kind of went too fast. I wasn't paying complete attention at the moment, but one was a Navy SEAL, a former Navy SEAL that escorted one of the fighters. And then, interestingly enough, I happened to look up because I heard the name Mark Zuckerberg, and I thought, Mark Zuckerberg, why would we even be talking about Mark Zuckerberg? Yeah. Well, glad you asked, because he, with Meta, partnered with Ray-Ban for artificial intelligence glasses for the visually impaired and the blind. Now, there are 130,000 legally blind veterans. And there's another almost a couple of million that have some kind of impairment that, affects their daily routines. But he has partnered with them, and all of those people get these glasses for free. Now, we have a lot of reasons not to like Mark Zuckerberg. But one, he was there.
0: Mm-hmm.
1: And two, he just did this for the veterans. So I was kind of poking around, and it looks like those glasses, from as best I can tell, are about $900 a piece.
0: Wow.
1: Mm-hmm. So this is going through. This will happen through, I think, the Department of Veteran Affairs in order to get this done. So, you know, I said to my husband, I said, you know, there's probably an awful lot of backstories that are really going on here, like Dakota Meyer and Navy SEALs and Mark Zuckerberg and, you know, these kinds of things. And then you had the Blue Angels and Thunderbirds. They did an amazing flyover. So when you think that we just fixed the reflecting pond or pool,
0: right. Yeah,
1: and some of the other things that Trump has done to clean up Washington, D.C., and you've brought in an additional essentially 90,000 people into the city. Now we're kind of beginning to understand how things were lining up, huh?
0: Yes.
1: To make Washington, D.C. presentable, But it also, for so long, so many small businesses and restaurants were hurt because of the crime and because of this and that. He's cleaned all that up. So imagine 90,000 people, in addition to people already there visiting, that their money is going to help a lot of those small businesses. You see what I'm saying? Yeah. So there was a lot more happening here than just, you know, a UFC fight in the White House lawn.
0: Well, and that's typical Trump right there. I mean, that's exactly, he likes to dovetail these things together. He likes to also put these kinds of things on display. And he's always, you know, before he ever ran for office, he was lauded as the person who always helped somebody. He'd help them with their mortgage.
1: A lot of people don't know that. That's exactly right.
0: Yeah, and this was always the stuff about the Donald and what he would do and so forth. But then he got into politics and he became public enemy number one for the Democrats. But this was Trump, and he's even on 9/11. He tried to help the city as much as he could and so forth. But that's this guy. He's not the, you know, doesn't have horns growing out of his head, and he's a king. And Jane Fonda had the big No Kings anti rally or something. You know, I don't know how big it was, but the idea was, again, you know, what you're talking about is Americana, you know, to level 11 here. This is amazing.
1: Well, I just didn't expect Mark Zuckerberg to be at something like this. So, and, you know, you mentioned the things that Trump does for people that, you know, has gone unnoticed. And do you remember years and years ago, back when Greta Van Susteren was still at Fox? And she did a story, and she went down to the Mexican border. And remember the Marine that had gone into Mexico and was coming back, and he did the wrong thing and ended up making the wrong turn, ended up back in Mexico and got arrested. Mm-hmm. Well, longer story short, in order to get him back on his feet and whatnot, Trump wrote him a check for $10,000 to get him back on his feet.
0: Wow.
1: Mm-hmm.
0: Wow. And yeah, you're right. And these things are, you never really hear about them in the big world. Well, stay right there, Denise. Folks, we're coming right back. Don't go anywhere.
2: 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AM 930, The Answer.
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1: Where were you when I needed you? You cannot be found. What can I do?
2: All right, welcome back, everybody. Kyle Warren with you, of course, here as we make our way to hour number three of the broadcast. Starting off another Monday, another great week of broadcasting, and we are glad that you're there. And boy, do we have an awful lot of ground to cover this hour. So let's hit the ground running. We've got Denise Simon, of course, with us. And Denise, obviously, the big news, in addition to everything happening at the White House on Sunday, was, will there be some kind of announcement? There was. And what do you make of where we're at? They say they're going to sign things on Friday, but that's a long time from now, isn't it? Don't you think?
3: Friday in Switzerland, yes.
2: Yeah.
3: And the fascinating thing is we still are asking the question, who agreed to this?
2: Yes.
3: Because we don't know that yet. We don't know if it was the president. We don't know if it was the regime mullahs. We don't know if it was somebody inside the Iranian Revolutionary Guard Corps. Now, I was learning yesterday that the Iranian Revolutionary Guard Corps leadership is more fractured than I ever knew that it was. So, yeah, we'll see where that one necessarily goes. Now, I was kind of asking the question yesterday, and of course I didn't get an answer because, you know, the White House couldn't care less what I think. But what is this deal called? Are we calling it a memorandum of understanding? Are we calling it some kind of an agreement? Are we calling it a ceasefire? Are we, you know, what are we calling it?
2: Well, the Iran Security Council, for what it's worth, they're calling it a memorandum of understanding. Yeah.
3: Yeah, MOU. Does this require, after it is signed on next Friday, does this require some kind of ratification by our Senate?
2: Yeah, good question. Like a treaty. Mm-hmm. Yeah.
3: Yeah.
2: Well, what the president was reporting was that the Strait of Hormuz would open up immediately. It's got to ramp up. I know that it takes a moment, you know, time to do that. He's saying, and then also that he would take away the blockade virtually immediately here.
3: Well, I think that the blockade is going to go in a very slowly methodical step. We are not moving or redeploying any of our military assets. They are staying on station. For how long, I don't know, but nonetheless, they are, which I think is very key. The other piece is implementation of this thing. When does it start? And what we don't have a clue what it looks like, how we're going to get what they call the nuclear dust. When that happens, does it get surrendered? Does some other country go get it?
2: Mm-hmm.
3: And then the other piece is the money relief. Now, I think there's going to be some immediate relief for some money. I don't know who's going to do that yet. It is said that it was the United Arab Emirates. But the United Arab Emirates is denying that. So I don't know where the truth is on that one. And I think that they're sitting on a couple hundred billion, I think.
2: Well, and certainly even the vice president, J.D. Vance, was talking about, you know, there's different, I'm just paraphrasing him here, but, you know, evidently there are these milestones they're going to have to hit.
3: Yes.
2: You know, in order to get that kind of relief and so forth.
3: Yes.
2: So, obviously, I mean, number one, it's a good thing. If you could have a real deal, that's a good thing ultimately. But as you and I've been talking, I mean, it doesn't change the reality of how the Iranian factions operate. You know, they're not all of a sudden, you know, just seeing the light on this. And so that something could happen on their end, which crashes this whole thing, but which could mean that we're still going to have to go through continue to take them out militarily.
3: Well, the one piece that I didn't hear really enough chatter about yesterday, a couple of people mentioned it, but it didn't really get as in-depth as I wanted to, and that is the matter of Lebanon, Israel, and Hezbollah.
2: Yes.
3: So Netanyahu is saying, we ain't moving an inch. And if we have to continue to bomb parts of Lebanon, we will. So there's going to be some real issues there between the United States and Israel again. You know, Trump was pretty angry the other day at Netanyahu for, you know, striking a couple of targets in Lebanon. Well, he can be mad all he wants, but there are things that Israel just isn't going to compromise on, and that's one of them.
2: Right.
3: If they're struck, they're going to strike back, period.
2: Yeah, and that's Israel being able to defend Israel. And I'm with you. I think, you know, they should be able to do these kinds of things. And mm-hmm. and we can't constantly keep them from that, because the bad guys will get the real wrong impression on things. But, you know, when you talk about Israel and Lebanon vis-a-vis Hezbollah, part of this whole thing, it in terms of what we're hearing yesterday on Sunday, is, you know, perhaps the notion of Israel and Lebanon being able to come to some kind of terms about Hezbollah, help to cut Hezbollah off from their funding, and, you know, as being a proxy for Iran. And that could be a game changer in terms of helping to isolate Iran even further.
3: Well, I was reading some things here that Iran has actually more missiles than we think that we originally thought. And I don't know how much of the missile issue has taken up paragraphs in this agreement. Or yeah. This memorandum of understanding, whatever we're calling it. So we've got a lot of little things that are happening here, and that have taken several paragraphs and maybe several pages. So we've got missiles. We've got the nuclear dust. We've got money. We've got implementation. We've got start dates. We've got inspections. You know, we have an awful lot of things here. So, and we're all kind of spitballing what we think might be in it, and things that we're watching out for. So,
2: Well, and now in terms of, you know, obviously there's these, like you're talking about, the practical aspects. What does it mean? What's really going to be agreed to? But what does it look like on the political street, as it were, where the announcement is agreement to end the war with Iran? Strait of Hormuz is opening up. Oil will be flowing. Subsequently, energy prices start to come down. Mm-hmm. How does that play differently from these very significant practical aspects that we're talking about?
3: Well, right now it's going to be huge. I saw where, and I don't know how long it's going to stay, but the price of a barrel of oil is already at $74.
2: That's significant.
3: Now, yeah. I don't know, you know, if that's an accurate number, but I was watching a little bit of that yesterday before I got involved with Dana White and Joe Rogan and UFC fighting. if that's the case, then we could be back to some normality. Is that a word? Normalcy?
2: Yeah, I get it. Yeah, exactly.
3: At the gas station here pretty quickly.
2: Well, you see, and that would be great, because the prevailing wisdom up until mm-hmm. this point where we're talking right now would be, well, it'll take a long time for those gas prices to come down, and Trump's still going to suffer, you know, on the affordability aspect here. It's not going to be, even if they could end the war tomorrow, kind of a thing, but it looks like it is going to maybe come down fast, hopefully.
3: We don't know what fast is, but is when you start seeing it come down.
2: Yeah.
3: That's.
2: Oh, yeah. Yeah. When, in other words, where
3: from
2: people
3: a psychological
2: go,
3: standpoint. That's
2: precisely.
3: Huge.
2: See, that's the thing. You mm-hmm. pull into the gas pump and you go, huh, it was $6 just recently, and now it's $4 or something, and whatever
3: that's
2: it might
3: big.
2: Be. That's huge.
3: Big.
2: That's going to be huge. Mm-hmm. And then hopefully, and you know, the Democrat Party elite, they so desperately wanted everyone to continue to suffer with high prices and grocery prices and things like that. I don't know what they're going to do with themselves, Denise, if things start getting better.
3: And these naysayers, my older son somewhat included, that Netanyahu forced Trump into all of this. We're going to find out pretty quickly how untrue that is, including from Sean Strickland last night, who tried to, in his own way, get into the UFC fight. And then he was escorted out because everybody thinks that Trump did this for Israel, which he didn't. Trump did this for the Abraham Accords, in my opinion.
2: Yeah, and that's also huge because as that gets better, the sky's the limit. So I tell you what, stay right there, Denise. Folks, we're coming right back. Kyle Warren with you. Don't go anywhere.
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8: With SRN News, I'm Jason Walker. It is a deal. The United States and Iran reaching an initial agreement to end the war. However, nothing has been signed as yet and probably will not be until at least later this week. In the meantime, shares have soared in Europe and Asia with the tentative deal announced. Benchmarks in Tokyo and Seoul gained more than 5%. Oil prices fell more than $4 a barrel. NTSB investigating that plane crash in Missouri. All 12 on board are dead. Aircraft went down shortly after takeoff. On board, the pilot and 11 skydivers. Carolina Hurricanes have won the Stanley Cup, shutting down the Vegas Golden Knights 3-0 in Game 6. And the president has celebrated birthday number 80. With some spectators at the UFC battles. This is
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13: 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The trend that we're accelerating, economists have underestimated job growth now. Three straight months, as noted. 3 months average, widely considered a more reliable gauge.
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5: Overnight, expect mainly clear skies with a low of 78. On Monday, there will be a mix of clouds and sun with a high reaching 91. Monday night will bring mainly clear conditions with a low of 80. Tuesday is forecasted to have intervals of sun and clouds along with a few showers with the high around 91. Wednesday will have some sunshine, but watch out for a thunderstorm in the afternoon in some areas with a high temperature of 90. I'm meteorologist Jason Caterina. That's your exclusive AccuWeather forecast on...

0: Hey, good morning, Kyle. Good morning, Denise. You just said something, Denise, that I was calling to kind of embellish a little bit on. Not that I'm pessimistic in the situation. That would be wonderful if things turn out for the best. But I'm not as jubilant, is that a word?
1: And yep.
0: Everybody else seems on this matter. You know, we're talking about a regime that's killing their own people.
2: Mm-hmm.
0: They can't be trusted as far as they can be thrown. They can buy as much time as they need playing semantical games with all these things. And my humble opinion, we can't get the Save America Act across the board in our own country to pass for voter ID, but yet we are hopefully thinking that these folks are going to, you know, commit to this deal and situation. So me personally, I think it's a little crazy to kind of have that much hope and faith in that situation again with these people when in our own country we can't even get voter ID across the board, so we're trusting them to stick to this agreement. Sounds a little crazy to me, but what are your thoughts?
2: Oh, I think we're going to get Denise back here.
0: I blew Denise off the phone.
2: Yeah, what did you do? We don't know. Yeah, we're going to get Denise here real quick.
0: I won't call anymore, Kyle.
2: No, I'm glad that you did. Yeah, this is, again, really, really something. But we're going to get Denise back here in just a moment. She might have had an issue. So we'll see. And sometimes that does happen, especially in live radio, you know.
0: Yes, sir.
2: Yeah.
0: But again, you know, I don't want to be redundant, but you're asking the Iranians to give up what, you know, all these situations that they're really actually in control of right now. We've bombed the hell out of them. And I think they're just buying time. I hope I'm wrong. But again, in our own country, we can't get these people to pass an act so that we can show ID to vote. I mean,
2: mm-hmm.
0: And it's such an extreme, it makes my head spin that, you know, we're putting faith in the Iranians. But yet, you know, we can walk into California, get a drug addict off the street and say, hey, sign here. Thank you. You just voted. Here's $20.
2: Yeah, exactly right. Exactly right. And honestly, it shouldn't be that difficult, you know, to get something common sense like that, you know, to be implemented or to simply be recognized that this is what should be happening. It shouldn't be as you're describing, you know.
0: I agree with you, Kyle. So let me ask you a sincere question. You're going to put trust in the Iranians?
2: Not at all.
0: Well, we can't get a simple situation here. You can't go into a liquor store without showing ID. So, I don't know, Kyle. But anyway, that's my take on it. I hope I'm wrong. And one more thing. Last week you had mentioned something that I persuaded you to listen to Fetterman. Oh boy!
2: No! It's great, actually. No, I think I was mentioning it in the sense that, you know, early on when Fetterman was there, I was very skeptical of him, and you were saying, well, wait a minute, you know, let's see how this sort of pans out. And I have to give credit where credit is due, because it really, I think, it has panned out in a very interesting way. You know, mm-hmm. And so I don't expect that he'll become a Republican anytime soon, because he's not going to switch parties, but he is going to get primary. There's no doubt about that at this point, but he's become such a representation of what it means to reach across the aisle. And I think

0: think we all have, you know, no problem with that kind of thing, because that would mean that we could have a lot more things passed that would be in our best interest. And there may still be some other kind of divisions. Obviously, there's a reason why people are Democrats or Republicans, let's say. But that's, you know, I think Fetterman has brought this, you know, into a much better realm than we ever thought.
1: Yeah, well said. I just said what I said that night because I was kind of thinking to myself, this man is starting to make sense. Mm-hmm. Is it me or is it him? Or are we both nuts? And when you reiterate it, yeah, it makes some sense. He does make sense, and everything you said, I agree with. Well, my friend, I am going to let other people.
0: Hey, well, thanks, John.
1: Say a few things. Thank you, Kyle. Hopefully, we get Denise back.
0: I think we're just getting her back. But thank you. Take care, my friend.
1: All right, you too, my friend.
0: Thanks. Bye-bye. We got John in Sarasota, and we got Denise coming in here on the phone line this morning. I know, Denise, you were just you're sending a message saying there was a huge problem that just popped up.
2: Yeah, I don't know what happened. You know, everything was fine until it wasn't. John's right, but if this thing fails, it's not going to be because of the United States, and it's not going to be because of Trump. It's going to be because of these Arab leaders didn't put the kind of force on Iran that needed to happen.
0: Mm-hmm. Well,
2: and that includes, you know, that includes Qatar, that includes Pakistan, that includes Saudi Arabia, that includes Egypt and Jordan and Oman and the rest of them. So the burden is on them.
0: Yes. Well, I'll tell you what, Denise, we have just about a minute left, and Backgammon Bob's been holding on. I think he's got at least a quick question for you. Good morning, Backgammon Bob. You're on with Denise Simon.
3: Good morning. I just want to ask you, is Iran using something called a diqiya in their talks about the new treaty? In other words, that diqiya allows them to lie. Is that right?
2: Oh, well, yeah. Everything about them is a lie. I'm sure that there's going to be a lot of that. And then there's, you know, a word translation problem. You know, if one, we think a word means one thing here in English, but it means another thing in Arab. So, yeah, I have to watch out
0: right.
2: Absolutely for that.
0: Indeed.
3: Right. Okay.
0: Hey, well, thanks so much,
3: well,
0: Bob. Go ahead.
3: Yep.
0: Well, thanks, Bob.
3: I guess that's about it.
0: Okay, cool. Well, thanks for calling. Always good to hear from Backgammon Bob this morning. And, yeah, Denise, I sure hope that things improve on your end there. And that happens sometimes in live radio, but we just deal with it. And I'm glad you're able to come in on the phone line as a result.
2: Well, you're good at covering for a voice like that. It's a nice job.
0: Well, thanks, Denise. Well, I'll tell you what. Take care. We'll talk to you again tomorrow morning.
2: Yes, sir. Thank you.
0: All right. Take care. Denise Simon, of course, FoundersCode.com and the Denise Simon Experience on Facebook. Yeah, stuff like that can happen on a Monday. We won't let it happen the rest of the week. Stick with us, folks. We are going to come right back. We got the Watchdog on Wall Street, so don't go anywhere.
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9: 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But when the editor of Elle magazine asks him to write about his own life, Marcel finds himself fondly recalling his younger years. A Magnificent Life looks like a kid's film, but its PG-13 rating for language, sensuality, smoking, and drinking push it in a more adult direction. 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I'm Adam Holtz for Plugged In by Focus on the Family.
10: I think that we think it's going to be so hard to delay this. 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
10: I've raised an addict, you know, a screen addict, and I've raised 3 kids that aren't. 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And then you can explain it to your kids.
12: Yeah.
10: And you know, you're a coach. So you're at a team meeting and you're just telling your team, guys, look, this is the diagram of what we just learned. And in order to hit the home run, we're going to do this instead.
11: Hear more at familyminute.org.
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16: This is John Catsimatidis with the Cat's Corner. I want to get something off my chest. We have too many professional politicians. I go back to that original movie, Mr. Smith Goes to Washington. We need common sense business people that go to Washington and they want to do the right job for everybody. We don't need professional politicians that go to Washington and are on the payroll of every lobbyist in Washington. That turns my stomach. And I live in New York State. I see what's happening in New York State. I see what's happening in California. I see what's happening in Illinois and these blue states. And I was a Bill Clinton Democrat and still good friends with President Clinton. Common sense, wanting to do the right thing for all Americans. And I think that is important. Let's vote for common sense. Not the smile, not necessarily the good-looking politician, not necessarily the person that's trying to tell you you're going to get everything for free. Think things out. That is today's Cat's Corner. I'm John Catsimatidis.

0: So it's a word that Phil Collins says just fell out of his mouth. He said he just made it up. Whatever Sesudio, the name Sesudio. All right, welcome back, everybody. Kyle Warren with you. And it makes for a smashing rejoin song, doesn't it? And welcome back, as I said, Kyle Warren with you. Of course, we've got so much more ground to cover as we head through the program this morning. A lot happening. It's Monday, and it's time to talk with our good friend Chris Markowski, Markowski Investments. And you want to go over there at watchdogonwallstreet.com. That's watchdogonwallstreet.com. Find out more about Chris, his great company, his radio shows, his podcasts, and his book, Work, Time, and Effort. And once again, let's say good morning to our good friend, Chris Markowski. Good morning, Chris.
1: Good morning. How are you?
0: Doing well. It's a happy Monday, as best as it could possibly be, you know. But, you know, Chris, we have a lot to talk about, obviously, this morning. But we've got some developments, obviously, with the announcement about the Iran war. And I wanted to get your take on this, because already we seem to be seeing, and I'm looking it up here, and it looks like oil is about $74.50 thereabouts right now. We seem to be seeing, you know, a quick effect here in the markets, and it looks like some of the early trading in Europe and so forth looks like some of that's going well, only because maybe investors are thinking this time it's real. But I've been waiting to get your take on where the markets might go with this, and is it going to be relatively fast for energy, the oil in particular, or what do you think?
1: Well, it's going to take a little while for the price at the pump to come down. These are obviously futures markets. They're playing out, and still the physical delivery of oil is still quite expensive. Again, nothing is really, I think the price is going to be on Friday, God willing, keep our fingers crossed when it came to that. You know, so it's bouncing around right now. I got Brent at 83, oil at 80 at this point in time. And God willing, this thing will, you know, see itself through. And then we can get prices back down. Anything to stave off what was inevitable. Last week, I did a podcast on this. You had all the major oil executives, you know, tell the president, tell the White House, the administration that, you know, the inventories are getting very, very low. And, you know, that was the issue. Whether it be the reserves in China, the reserves in Japan, the reserves in the United States, you get to a point in time where you can't replenish that. So, you know, we were looking at a major spike very shortly. So this needed to be done ASAP.
0: Well, exactly right. And I think the world hopefully will react well to this, and that there won't be, you know, the kinds of bumps that could be inevitable in this kind of situation. But you're right. I think and I would expect that the markets would say to themselves, you know, like I said, hopefully this time it's really for real and we can actually, you know, get along here or get along into the future, as it were, with getting energy prices down. But again, because the energy is so important for everything else. But I appreciate what you're talking about, because it's not going to be, well, tomorrow and all the gas prices are going to be, you know, super low by comparison. But hopefully they keep going the right direction.
1: Absolutely. You got to get through the bottlenecks. Everything has to be replenished. And we definitely have to fill up those various different reserves again. But, you know, God forbid, you know, somebody decides to shoot a missile or, you know, Iran pulls back. Israel, you know, decides to shoot into, you know, Lebanon. And, you know, all bets are off. So we've got to get this, you know, off the table sooner rather than later. Again, I can't stress enough the stress that's actually out there and what could possibly happen. Yeah, not to mention, you know, you're starting to see stories as well with the, you know, the fertilizer companies and what needs to go through. I mean, they have been shipping some of the stuff via trucks, but it's nowhere near enough to get that, you know, the farmers around the globe who need it for farming.
0: Well, exactly right. Well, what do you think, though, in terms of, you know, saying that, you know, hopefully everything goes as planned here regarding the Strait of Hormuz and the oil delivery, and that is on its way. Where do you think the administration needs to go next? You know, here we are. It's June the 15th. The midterms are looming. At the very least, the administration can now begin to turn its attention to much more to domestic issues, including and what the Democrats like to call the affordability agenda. But where does the Trump administration, or where can or should they go at this point to try to have an overall good effect on the economy?
1: Again, you know, there's not much. Not much they can do, you know, when it comes to, you know, it's going to take some time to get the oil prices down. I would go back to, you know, focusing on getting our budget in order. I would focus on, you know, trying to make the Pentagon is going to have to rethink things. I think that, you know, this, you know, if we can get something good come out of this, I was vehemently against this, and you know, I think it was an absolute disaster, and it ended up costing us a fortune. But maybe we'll learn that we have to change the way we're doing things at the Pentagon, and we have to, you know, start coming up with much less expensive munitions and heading towards using drones, and just seeing how we're kind of behind the eight ball, and you know, kind of the stupidity of shooting $2 million missiles at $30,000 drones or $10,000 drones. And there's signs of that actually happening, you know, companies actually being able to do that. So, you know, if there's something good to come out of it, you know, maybe this is kind of a wake-up call in regards to our readiness, because we've been spending, you know, money hand over fist more than the next nine countries combined for a very long period of time. And, you know, just not efficient the way we're doing things.
0: Well, one of the things that we always hear from President Trump, or the Trump administration, or just about anybody who's talking about the economy, they will point, and I know we've talked a little bit about this from time to time, but if you just point at the stock market, and just for sake of argument, $50,000 on the Dow doesn't necessarily translate into everybody feels good and very flush about the economy. What other indicators do they need to? And I'm with you, Chris. I know that they can't go, quote, do something, but how do they, or how does America really be able to have that feeling that, okay, things are going the right direction? You know, as a consumer, I'm going to feel good about spending. You know, I know it's kind of a very general question, but what do you think?
1: Right after the president got elected, and the platform that he put forward, and I'm gonna be quite honest, I mean, the platform in his first term, I thought was absolutely brilliant. It was very conservative. This one was, you know, you had Doge, we were going to focus on cutting back spending, we were going to close the border, which they've done, and I think they've done a great job with that. But they really went off the deep end with Liberation Day, caused a ruckus, problems for small businesses. That didn't help. And then, you know, we had this going on, just, you know, basically, you know, some calm. You know, businesses are comfortable when it comes to when the things are certain, and, you know, they're, you know, not constantly, you know, every morning waking up, having to check out the headlines to see, you know, what in God's creation is going on. Running a business, especially a small business, I compare it. It's like a small business owner looks out every single day, and it's like a minefield. There's like laws, and there's regulations, and there's taxes and things that you have to deal with, but you know where they are. But when things are moving around all the time, and every morning you got to wake up, and all of the minefields, the mines constantly move, it's, you know, you don't really want to do much at that point in time. You want to bring back those animal spirits. You know, that was one of the things that, you know, under the Obama administration, it was terrible. All the high taxes, all the regulations, nobody wanted to do anything. We want to get the government out of the way, and allow for businesses to go out there and build and create. We do that, you know, to get the government out of the way, calm down, no more, you know, panic and liberation days and all this stuff. Nice, calm, you know, getting rid of ridiculous regulations, trying to, you know, force, you know, Congress's hand in regards to cutting spending. All of those things would make people feel a hell of a lot better. And when they feel better like that, they're more willing to go out and take risk.
0: Yeah, that makes a lot of sense. It really, really does. And I can't believe it, Chris. The time just literally flies by. But as always, thanks for being with us. And we'll look forward to talking with you tomorrow morning.
1: You got it. Have a good one.
0: You too. Take care. Chris Markowski, everybody. WatchdogOnWallStreet.com is the website. Head over there. Check out everything about Chris Markowski Investments and so much more. And come right back after the news and check us out, because we're going to come right back with Frank Salvato.
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4: With SRN News, I'm Jason Walker. Nothing has been signed, and that's not expected until later in the week. However, Washington and Tehran reaching an initial deal to end the war that would allow oil to finally start reaching the global market at least quicker. Experts, though, say it will be likely several months before energy companies can resume operations to the point where they're able to meet the world's demand. Lawmakers will try to go for a fix for Georgia's banned vote counting method.
5: Georgia lawmakers are expected to try to clean up an election mess of their own making when they return to the Capitol this week for a special session. The election system used throughout the political battleground state relies on a QR code printed on ballots to tally the votes. 2 years ago, legislators passed a law barring the use of that barcode for the official vote count beyond July 1st of this year, but no replacement method of tabulating votes was ever implemented. Meanwhile, the Secretary of State's office and the State Election Board have further muddied the waters by issuing conflicting guidance about how votes should be cast and counted. I'm Julie Walker.
4: Allegations of voter fraud in Los Angeles drawing sharp concern from conservatives. Here's Ken Lorman.
6: Videos from Skid Row show several homeless individuals claiming they were paid small amounts to vote for Mayor Karen Bass and Councilwoman Nithya Raman. The footage, now referred to the Justice Department, also follows reports of questionable voter registrations tied to shelters. Conservative critics say the claims point to potential abuse of the system and demand a full federal investigation to ensure election integrity and accountability. Ken Lorman reporting.
4: Plane crash in Missouri. All 12 on board were killed. SRN News.
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16: Overnight will be mainly clear with a low of 78. On Monday, expect a mix of clouds and sun with a high of 91. Monday night will be mainly clear with a low of 80. Tuesday will bring a mix of sun and clouds along with a few showers and a high of 91. Wednesday will have partial sunshine with a chance of a thunderstorm in the afternoon and a high of 90. I'm meteorologist Jason Caterina. That's your exclusive AccuWeather forecast on AM 930 The Answer.

0: Well, it's Monday, but it is a really good day. I'm going to start off with that here in the 5 o'clock hour. It's a really good day because we are now seeing, hopefully, the end to this conflict with Iran. President Trump announcing yesterday that they've come to an agreement, essentially. It should be signed this coming Friday in Switzerland. And, of course, it means that the Strait of Hormuz will be opening up. The oil will flow. President Trump even saying, start your engines, like it's the Indy 500. Hopefully, it will be like that. Getting the oil to where it needs to go. Starting to see prices coming down in a hopefully comparatively fast amount of time. But again, we have to remember, and just as John in Sarasota called in earlier this morning, yep, you can't trust the Iranian government whatevers as far as you can throw them. So where do we go from here? But that's a good question. And we're going to talk about that a little bit more as we head into the 5 o'clock hour this morning. Glad to be with you, of course. Kyle Warren with you. KyleWarrenShow.com is the website. And we've got Frank Silvato. Frank was on assignment on Friday, but I'm so glad to say he's back with us again here on Monday morning. Don't forget, the website is UndergroundUSA.com. That's UndergroundUSA.com. We've got a lot to cover in this hour. So let's say good morning to our good friend Frank Silvato. Good morning, Frank.
1: Mr. Kyle.
0: All right. Well, once again, Frank, glad that you're back with us here on Monday morning. And, of course, I know that you've been monitoring this as well throughout Sunday and into Monday morning. What's your initial reaction to what we're seeing announced by the president?
1: Trust but verify.
0: There you go.
1: I mean, that's all you can do if you're smart. They've broken their treaties and their agreements so many times that this would be an anomaly if they actually kept their word.
0: Yes.
1: You know, and that's the truth. They have never once in the history of their regime kept their word when they've put their name to paper. Not once. So, you know, yeah, they got a little more bloodied this time around than with everybody else. But in their sect of Islam, which is the Twelver sect, they're devoted to creating chaos. So this 12th Imam, the Mahdi, will come out of the well and it dispense judgment and prosperity. And until that happens, until that chaos is here, they can't have nirvana.
0: Mm-hmm.
1: That's what they believe. So to sit there and say, yay, I see this as a very distinctly as a hudna, which is a succession of violence in order to regroup, rearm, and re-strategize. No matter what's in it, they can't be trusted, and we shouldn't trust them. I want to see what the monitoring is supposed to look like and by whom, because if it's the UN again, this is a puppet show.
0: Right. Oh, exactly right. And I think as well, Frank, that as you've been saying for a long time, and this idea of the Iranians can lie, they can pretend that they're going to cooperate for a time, and just so that they can regroup, just like you're saying. But I have a feeling, though, that it would be on their end if there's any abrogation of this whatever is going to be signed. But President Trump, while in office, if they do abrogate this agreement, I think he's going to rain hell from above and not stop this time.
1: Well, I still believe that it should be the powers in the Middle East that take them to them and hold them to account.
0: Yeah, I hear you. Yeah.
1: Because otherwise, we're just creating a new class of martyrs for the Islamofascists.
0: Mm-hmm.
1: You know, you'll see small terror brigades popping up all over the Middle East and all over the world, quite frankly.
0: Well,
1: so the Muslim world has to be the people who enforce this to make sure that it sticks. And I don't have a lot of faith in that, because taqiyya is something that's it's a thing in Islam where when you feel threatened, If you're an Islamist and you feel threatened or that Islam is being threatened, you are mandated to lie in order to buy that time to get to a place where you don't have to lie anymore. So, I mean, this plays into a quintessential playbook.
2: Mm-hmm.
1: I'm glad that the shooting will stop for a little bit. I feel for the Persian Iranians of Iran because, you know, they had high hopes, but I don't know. Maybe we're doing something with the CIA to help them throw these people off their backs. I have no idea, but it's certainly not the ending that I would have enjoyed for them.
2: Well, you're absolutely right about that, because that seems to be the way that was morphing, that the only way to be sure about this, in the absence of any kind of a deal that President Trump would be happy with, that you would have to go to the next level. The regime would have to fall, however it would fall, and then go from there. But you talked about something, Frank, the idea that the neighbors basically need to be enforcing this. That's a really good perspective here, because where would we stand, or where could we stand in terms of making these Arab states in the region turn fully against Iran? Would that help isolate them and maybe bring about that downfall?
1: Boy, I'll tell you, if receiving missiles on a daily basis from an unbridled Iran doesn't get you to say, hey, these people are bad, let's get rid of them, then I don't know what will.
2: Exactly right. Yeah.
1: You know, so obviously the only interest they have is monetary. They can shrug their shoulders about their religion. You know, when you talk about their religion to them and the neighbors in the Middle East, they always talk about how peaceful it's supposed to be and this, that, and the other. But that's not what the Quran actually turns out to be. And you hit the word right there, the abrogation.
2: Mm-hmm. Well, I'll tell you what, Frank, stay right there if you would. Folks, we're going to come right back here in just a few moments. Much more with Frank Salvato, UndergroundUSA.com is the website. Kyle Warren with you here on this wonderful Monday morning, 5 o'clock hour. Stay with us.
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1: You could say I lost my faith in science and progress.
2: So evidently, a woman was speeding down an interstate in Arizona. It's clocked at going 108 miles an hour, 45 miles an hour above the stated speed limit. And when she was pulled over, I kid you not, according to the story, it's in the New York Post, you can look it up, evidently told the trooper she was trying to get home fast because she wanted to watch Love Island. And, you know, well, she got arrested for criminal speed and reckless driving. She missed the episode altogether. It's called a DVR. Look into it, or, you know, streaming service might just be able to save that for you. Could have saved you a trip to jail, probably. All right, we're back, everybody. Kyle Warren with you. We've got Frank Salvato from undergroundusa.com, of course, is the website. Good morning once again, Frank.
3: Mr. Kyle.
2: All right. Well, you know, Frank, just kind of stick on this Iran issue just for a moment, because I want to ask you some other things, too, as well, that are happening. And as a result of that, by the way, which I think are connected, but certainly what we see happening is, you know, we've got this thing, they're going to sign it, and supposedly, but the idea is that they're supposed to open the Strait of Hormuz. What I'm hoping is that there's not some kind of acknowledgement like the Strait of Hormuz is yours to open or close as you see fit, or even imply that at all, because it's an international waterway.
3: Yeah, they would have to conform to the law of the sea treaty, which in and of itself I'm not a huge fan of, because it gives the UN much too much purview. But, you know, by international standards, it is a free and open waterway that no one should be saying, hey, that's ours, I'm going to put up a toll booth. You know, that just can't be. But we have to wait to see what happens. The other question here is, they've got to stop calling it a treaty. They got to start calling it an agreement, because if it's going to be a treaty, it's got to go before the Senate.
2: Right. Ratified by the Senate. Yeah, you're right about that. And I don't think President Trump wants to go and do that.
3: No, not at this point in time.
2: Yeah.
3: You know, not at this point in time. It would be a kind of a disaster for the midterms. And yeah, the Iranian mullahs have played the game not too bad. I'll give them maybe a B+. They've figured out how to drag this thing on and on and on and on to affect pain, because of the time span that's clicking away for the midterms here. They figure if we can get past the midterms, and we're already seeing a house come out with a resolution to say, you know, you can't use military force again. Don't do it. We're telling you not to. I'm sure they sat there, leaned back, and lit a cigar and said, well, this is nothing but beat the clock now.
2: Right.
3: You know, so there's two strategies here. One is a long game and one is a short game. And if you're going to play the long game, then you have to have contingencies for what happens if they break this in October. What happens if they go back to doing exactly what they were doing before in October of this year?
2: You're right about that. Now, you think what that might do, though, is obviously would throw everything into a tailspin, with the anticipation on their part that it would mess up the midterms for Trump and the GOP.
3: No, I just see it messing up the midterms. I'm not sure whether it's something we can say, do they think about that or not? Because the American people are not going to be pleased with it, and the Democrats will use it as a sledgehammer.
2: Well,
3: you know, the other thing we have to add, when we see this thing on Friday, if that's when it is actually signed, or whenever they put out the details on this, if they don't want to hear 1,000 times over, it's exactly what Obama got, then they had better start talking about the talking points inside the agreement, why it's different, why it's better than what Obama got, and why it makes the American people and the world people safer. And, you know, it's nice to hear that, but I want details now, and tell me why.
2: Yeah. Well, you brought up such a great point here about what Obama got. And if I understand it correctly, there was still a pathway to having a nuclear bomb under Obama. And so there are those out there who say, well, this is, we did all this, we fought all this, and we blew all this stuff up, and we have higher gas prices to get exactly the same as Obama got, which is, like you're saying, completely false.
3: Yeah, I don't think anybody who's still trying to advance the canard that the high prices are all Donald Trump's fault is not a player in reality. We had higher prices than this under Biden, and it's after Memorial Day. Everybody, you know, people who take their summer breaks, they drive. The oil companies know that, and that's why traditionally every year since the beginning of the automobile, the prices are higher in the summer. So, yeah, they're a little bit higher than I would like to see them. But if the trade-off is Iran not being a player on the world stage anymore, I think it's a good trade-off.
2: Well, yeah, that moving towards that whole thing will be so wonderful, because even the vice president, J.D. Vance, earlier on Sunday was talking about the idea that not only will you see fuel prices begin to come down. Hopefully they come down fairly rapidly, but we don't have to keep worrying about this into the future. And, you know, it seems to me, Frank, that the Democrat Party elite, they were so happy to watch everybody suffer because they thought they were going to gain from it. They wouldn't lift a finger to go make those gas prices any lower.
3: No, of course they wouldn't. And that's because they've painted themselves into a corner. If Trump says it's a good thing, they have to say it's a bad thing. They've painted themselves into a corner from Trump won all the way through the 4 years when Trump wasn't here, when they were still beating him up, and up till today. They have no policies. They have no strategy. They have no game plan. You know, and so what do you do? Trump bad, but Trump. That's their entire campaign platform right there. But Trump.
2: Yeah.
3: You know, so no, of course they wouldn't. If they said, if you could sign on to Trump for this one bill and we'll have gas prices below $1 a gallon, they still wouldn't do it.
2: Yeah.
3: I can almost guarantee you that, you know, we'll never see that happen because they wouldn't entertain any bill to enjoin in. But judging from everything they have done so far and in the past, it's all they want to see is his destruction, and they'll call it a victory.
2: Well, sure. And we keep coming back to this as well. And I mentioned it way back in the, I think, first hour of the program. Whatever happened to why isn't the media? And I know we mentioned this several times before. Why don't they care about 40,000, upwards of 40,000 people being killed just in the most recent times here because of the uprising or the protests, I should say, which is, you know, all part and parcel of what we've been going through since the end of February. Why aren't they the bad guys in this?
3: Well, they, to anybody who's got eyes wide open, they are. You know, they, from the very beginning, when they threw the first gay person off a roof in Iran, and they went, eh. Not newsworthy. We want to bash this Republican today.
2: Yeah.
3: You know, it's the first executions. If 60 Minutes had any kind of intestinal fortitude, and this goes back before Barry Weiss, because I think she's doing a great job over there. A little bit more harsh would be nice, but she's doing a good job. They would have been saying, we want to see inside Evian prison.
2: Yeah. Exactly.
3: The mullahs never would have agreed to that. Why? Because it's a gigantic torture chamber. So, you know, but they'll talk about the Me Too movement, and they'll talk about all the systemic racism that we have here in the United States, and how we still have to give stuff to people who aren't producers. And while we bleed the producers dry, because he's a trillionaire now, unbelievable. Can't be allowed to happen. Even though he's coming up with things like Neuralink, which is helping people to walk again who are paralyzed, breathe again when their diaphragms were paralyzed, and it's moving at a warp speed forward. He's marrying this thing to make sure that diseases that are uncontrollable today may be in control. How much is that worth to you?
2: Yeah.
3: Is it worth $1 trillion? I'd say it would be. We spend $1 trillion on garbage every year that when the United States government wants us. Oh, just another trillion is all I need.
2: Yeah.
3: Yeah. Well, but the media never talks about that.
2: Well, no, because everybody has to be in a state of misery so the Democrats can fight for you. But yeah. Here comes somebody who actually solves things for you, and now he's the bad guy.
3: He's egregious.
2: Right. Well, Frank, stay right there if you would. Folks, we're going to come right back. We're approaching the bottom of the hour, so stick with us. Much more with Frank Silvato when we return.
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8: With SRN News, I'm Jason Walker. A lot of details to be worked out, but Washington and Tehran have hammered out an initial agreement to end the war. The signing of that deal likely not to come until at least later in the week. After hearing the news, benchmarks in Asia took off, gaining more than 5%. Oil prices fell more than $4 a barrel. Large-scale Russian attack on Ukraine overnight has killed an undetermined number of civilians and wounding at least 30 more. The attack also badly damaged several religious landmarks. Thousands of rioters have battled police officers and security agents in Geneva Sunday. Riot police fired tear gas and water cannons at demonstrators. That all ahead of the week's G7 summit in France.
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17: Overnight, expect mainly clear skies with a low of 78. On Monday, anticipate a mix of clouds and sun with a high of 91. Monday night will be mainly clear with a low of 80. Tuesday will bring a blend of sun and clouds along with a couple of showers, reaching a high of 91. Wednesday will feature intervals of sunshine with a chance of a thunderstorm in some areas during the afternoon. With a high of 90, I'm meteorologist Jason Caterina. That's your exclusive AccuWeather forecast on AM 930, The Answer.

0: Monday mornings. Monday mornings never sounded so good. And here's the proof. All right, welcome back, everybody. Kyle Warren with you, starting our climb back up to the top of the hour here from the bottom of the hour. We've got Frank Salvato with us, of course, here on Monday morning. Frank Salvato from undergroundusa.com. 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Good morning once again, Frank.
1: Mr. Kyle.
0: Well, you know, Frank, we've been talking a lot about Iran. We've been talking a lot about this agreement, and we are going to see, by the time perhaps when we're talking again on Friday morning, we might know a lot more about it in terms of even if it'll be signed. And I know the president wants it to be signed, and so it won't be the U.S. that has some issue. But again, we'll see. It's a few days from now.

0: Glitterati, man, saying, hey, this is a patriotic thing. And if you can't divorce your politics from seeing an event that is momentous as 250 years, then that's your issue, not mine. And the national anthem belted it out of the park. It was fantastic. And, you know, just a shout out to him, because that was, it took intestinal fortitude. I'm saying that in lieu of something else to look at the music industry and Hollywood and everybody else going, nope, not playing your silly little game. Go back and do your, have another round of Botox. I'll be over here doing this. And he showed up in a suit and tie to do the national anthem. This guy doesn't wear a suit and tie. You know, that was respect for where he was and what he was doing, honoring 250 years of sacrifice that people fought and died for so that we could actually do this. You know, so I thought that was a really cool thing, and I'm glad there's still some really good, talented performers out there who won't drink the Kool-Aid.
1: Right. Well, you bring up such a great point, Frank, and the division, see, people are supposed to become so tribalized, you know, when it comes to something like this, I can't go perform there. President Trump is somehow involved with this, and now it's all political. It's not, it's no longer patriotic like you're talking about. And that's a tactic, I think, by the left to create such a division where you couldn't even be seen in the same photograph with the president, or nonetheless stand on the same stage in some way, shape, or form, because of how you're going to get canceled as a result of that.
0: No courage, no spine.
1: Yeah.
0: You know, that's just the way it is. That's not how the country was founded. You know, it was rough living over here when our country got started. We went through a hell of a time trying to get the country to ourselves. You know, so the people who said, oh, I don't know, I might be on the stage with the president of the United States. How does it get any less patriotic if the president of the United States isn't there? This is the guy who won. Whether you like him or not, if you're not respecting the office, then you're a loser.
1: Yeah,
0: I didn't like Barack Obama, but if he would have said, wow, I liked your music from when you were back in your musician days, I'd love if you would come and play, I would say, thank you for the opportunity, Mr. President, and go and play. It wouldn't be for him. It's not like a court jester jumping and twirling and tumbling down the main way to the throne. It's the president of the United States is asking you to do this.
1: Yeah. Well, you know, Frank, in the modern vernacular, I guess that would be called adulting. You know, you're doing things that are, when you're mature and you're not going to be swayed by, like you said, the Kool-Aid stuff.
0: It's depressing how far we've fallen down the intellectual food chain just to facilitate the woke crowd. And their numbers are diminishing day by day, because the generation underneath that's coming up doesn't want to have anything to do with it. They really don't. When you start looking at the polls of what people in their 18 to 23, they don't buy any of it. They just want to be able to go to college, find a good job, have a good life. They're not into the LGBTQ LMNOP. They're not into making sure that one party can't be heard. They're not into the drastic politics. They're not into it. And that's because the woke contingent pushed too much, too hard, and went for that brass ring that was just out of reach, and they failed. So if you don't have the generation underneath you, your movement dies.
1: Yep. Yeah, and also, of course, it's like you said, they want to basically live their lives, but they're not going to live their lives in a constant state of political upheaval. And it's gotten to the point where, you know, any niche thing, you have to have it just your way all the time. And what we've lost is that sort of, you know, general thrust of, hey, this is the direction our country can go. I feel very good about that. I'm going to continue to vote that way. And because we all want to do our jobs and we all want to live our lives, and it doesn't have to be a constant fight in the middle of the street every day, which is exactly

0: what these leftist groups and, you know, are funding, and they're trying to bring about that every day is, you know, go to fight in the street day.
1: Well, as we approach 250, and it's, you know, we're less than a month away now. As we approach 250, it would be a wonderful, marvelous, fantastic, stupendous thing if we started talking about why what we created 250 years ago is still good today. It's not an antiquated document, the Declaration, the Constitution, the Bill of Rights. They're not antiquated. They were written to be evergreen. They apply to every era. They apply to every situation. And in our quest to be a more perfect union, we turn to these documents and the meanings of it. Freedom of speech, you know, it will not be abridged. Point, period, dot. you have the right to bear arms. Period, dot. You have the right to freedom of religion. Period, dot. You know, the army can't come in and just take you away. There's a process for this. Period, dot. You know, the more you discuss these things and why the country was laid out in such a spectacular way, and that it supercharges us to always strive to be more perfect. We're never going to attain it. The founders knew that. There is no perfection. Not with human frailties. It doesn't exist. But that striving for it, that's what makes us unique in the world. How we respond to crisis, not the crisis itself. And the more that we look back to these documents to help us look forward, the smarter we are.
0: Yeah.
1: But all of a sudden, when you got people on the left, we have to get rid of the Electoral College. The Constitution is old and frail. It's a white man document. You know, you start talking like that, you've lost me. You've lost me. And I don't really care that I lost you.
0: Yeah. Well, I mean, that's the propaganda stuff that they use to gin up, you know, people to be angry. Oh, well, we got to put this down then. We got to stop this country. We have to rearrange it the way our Democrat socialist friends are telling us, which are really Marxists and communists.
1: Yeah, I'd love to have that Venezuelan playbook that Chavez wrote. We should just follow that instead. You know, I mean, that's the question when people say we're such a bad country. Okay, where are you going to move?
0: Yeah.
1: Well, I'd love to go to Sweden and Norway. Believe me, they've got their own problems.
0: Yeah.
1: They don't have a full gamut of freedom like we do.
0: Absolutely right. Yeah. There's only one America. Well, Frank, we appreciate you so much. We'll talk to you on Friday, my friend.
1: Stay low, my friend.
0: You too. Take care. Frank Silvato, everybody. UndergroundUSA.com. Stick with us. We're coming back.
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5: 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I'm sure

0: 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Consider that SpaceX was founded in 2002 in a small warehouse in El Segundo, California, with nine employees. By 2015, the company gave the world rockets that came back to Earth and landed under their own power, like science fiction. By the closing bell on Friday afternoon, SpaceX was officially the sixth most valuable publicly traded company in the entire world. Stay up to date with my free newsletter at getkim.com. 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
3: 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You can hear him every Sunday from 11 to 12 right here on AM 860 The Answer. Check it out. It's a great program. They got a lot of great guests. 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Patrick is also known as the insurance quarterback. And my friends, don't face your Medicare choices, your life insurance decisions, veterans benefits, or annuity planning alone. 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Because, my friends, I want you to be one of Patrick's great success stories that he tells us about here on the show. So, without further ado, let's go to the phone lines. Say good morning to our good friend Patrick Hyland. Good morning, Patrick.
4: Hey, good morning, Kyle. Thanks for the great introduction, as always. And what about last night? It was pretty cool, wasn't it, in D.C.? That was a neat put together. I really liked it, you know, the way that was handled. And it's great. We're going to have our 250th birthday here in a few weeks, and it's going to be fantastic on how our country's become. I got to ask you something. Why is it when Donald Trump has his DOJ go after the Democrats, it's called weaponization of justice? Mm-hmm. But when they were coming after him, all guns of Maryland, it was no one's above the law. No hypocrisy there, right? No, did I get it right, Kyle? I want to make sure.
3: You're right. You're right, because the Democrats are true and righteous. And their DOJ, or they're going after Donald Trump. You see, Patrick, I guess they were just trying to protect us all from Donald Trump. Even if they just had to, without no pun intended, trump up something against him, they're trying just to protect our democracy, you know.
4: Oh, I see. And turning over cop cars and burning down justice departments and courthouses and things of that nature. That's different. But if you walk into the Pentagon and cause problems, it's, you know, that's worse. Okay, I understand. Yeah, all right. Woo. I don't know anymore, brother. Hey, this late night balloting, you know, I've never seen it go the Republicans' way. Am I missing one or two? Or I don't think so. It's funny how it always goes the Democrats' way. And out of 30,000 votes, not one went to Mr. Pratt. I mean, if you're going to do it, make it look good, Kyle. I mean, they're not even cheating good. I mean, dear Lord. I mean, it's like in football. The left tackle didn't hold the guy. He tackled him. And you don't want us to call it? Come on, please. It's just ridiculous.
3: Oh, yeah.
4: I mean, I'm glad this Pratt cat is fighting it, man. I really am. I think more of these things have to be fought. Say, no, this is ridiculous. Now, I heard about this, and this is really bad. There's people that were going down Skid Row, as I call it, and paying people a few dollars to go vote. I mean, that's some bad stuff, Kyle. And these people don't even know where they are in their voting. That's why I've always said, man, you got to pass the test. And when you get there, you better know what you're doing, or I can't let you vote. We got to fix this, Kyle. Got to fix this.
3: Oh, I agree.
4: Yeah, please tell me. I mean, the only thing this does well is get that amendment to get passed. To say that there's got to be changes in the voting.
3: The Save America Act? Yeah, well, the president's going to be, at least he's saying that he's going to be trying to tie it to the FISA, to update the FISA laws and so forth. But he wants to tie the SAVE Act to it, the Save America Act, because it's so very, very important. And if it doesn't get attached, if it doesn't, you know, become a part of it in the sense of how they pass the bill, at least he gets it back in front and center again. Because ultimately, and I think there's so many people out there, Patrick, who are scratching their heads saying, why can't we pass something that has such dramatic approval across the board?
4: Now, I know why, because they're scared what's going to get found out. This Spencer Pratt, if he gets finds a way to overturn this nonsense, they don't want him in there, because then we're going to find out all the corruption. It's like they didn't want the orange man, the bad Trump, you know? Because he's going to go in there and start seeing what the real truth is. You know, here's the thing. I don't know. Are you a fan of any of these type of shows, Cal? I know some of the guys that I talk to and listen to your show are. We like the Law and Orders, the CSIs, those type of shows. Are you a fan at all?
3: Oh, yeah. Yeah, I love those kinds of shows.
4: Oh, cool.
3: Yeah.
4: Oh, cool. Cool, man. Well, ignoring the evidence of election fraud is the same as just saying, well, the victim's dead. I guess we don't have to investigate for murder here. The same concept, if you think about it, in my world anyway.
3: Yeah, I hear you.
4: You like it. Thank you.
3: Yeah.
4: You know, glad that you like my little joke there. I appreciate it, Kyle. But it's a joke, but it's also serious. That's how sad it is. You know, and hey, there's one other thing, Kyle, if I may kind of publicize on your show.
3: Sure.
4: You know, I try to help out people with their insurances, a.k.a. sell insurance. Okay, but I don't sell anybody. I educate them and try to, get them what's best for them, as you know. Okay, but I do have something for sale. It's my white privilege card. So if anybody wants it out there, you know, it hasn't really worked out for me. I didn't get a free college education. I didn't get any free housing, I didn't get any, free food. But what I want to sell it for, Kyle, is a victim card. Okay, that seems to be working out real well. I think I can get a lot for that one. So, you know, it might not be a good trade-off, but some people think it would be. So I'm just putting it out there, boss. Anyway.
3: Well, if you had one, you could just issue demands for anything at that point.
4: There you go. Perfect. I mean, come on, man. You know, we are the greatest country out there. Is there room for improvement? Absolutely. But I think we've come a long way in 250 years. And truthfully, in the 70s and 80s, I think we were on the path to be the greatest, no questions asked. But then we started doing some silly things, and it's taken away from this great country, and we've got to get back to them.
3: Yeah.
4: And we can't let this nonsense of race divide us. They want it to divide us, because if they know we unite, they're not going to have the power. I mean, we all have to get along. I mean, I don't care anything about a person's pigmentation, Kyle. Either you're good people or you're not. Either you're objective and fair or you're not. And you just are good people who don't have that hatred in your blood, or find a way to not let it affect you. You know, because, you know, we all have our bias. We all have our prejudice. It's just unique. Cal, you and I wouldn't be talking unless we both loved radio right now. There's friends of mine we wouldn't be talking unless it was sports related. There's other friends of mine we wouldn't be talking unless it was politically, you know, talked about. You have to have some common denominator to get along and have friends. I know one thing we all should have in common, though, is being American patriots. If you live in this country, it should be one love, one country, one God, and love your family and love your community and do what's right for the right reasons and don't live lawless. I think we can all abide by that, and that has no bearing on what your background is. So that's what the Pledge of Allegiance is. And one should be, Kyle, as you're well aware of and how we both agree.
3: Yeah, one nation.
4: So,
3: yeah, one nation under God, indivisible. And that's what the left tries to do. It's dividing it under the guise of saying they're saving democracy, whatever other lies they try to tell. But they're trying to abrogate this idea of indivisible.
4: Amen, Kyle. Well, the only thing I'll divide is your insurance policies, folks. You know, let's divide which is better for you and which isn't, okay? And if I could be of any help in that department, give me a call, 813-966-1052. Cal, God bless you and the audience. Look forward to talking to you Wednesday. Thanks again for having me on, as always, Cal.
3: Hey, my pleasure, Patrick. God bless. Take care. We'll talk to you on Wednesday. Folks, we're out of here for this morning. Hold fast to that which is good. We'll see you bright and early tomorrow. Kyle Warren saying, take care out there.
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6: 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The Supreme Court said enough is enough. And in this ruling, the justices raised the bar. 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
5: 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Larry Elder says the evidence speaks for itself.
7: 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If Metcalf had been black and Carmelo Anthony white, different verdict. No evidence of that whatsoever. Neither the defense nor the prosecution said race had anything to do with the encounter. The defense argued self-defense. So why then are we talking about it?
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8: With SRN News, I'm Rich Thomason in Washington. Friday's the day, Switzerland the place. A preliminary U.S.-Iran peace agreement is expected to be signed.
9: President Trump taking to Truth Social, writing, the deal with the Islamic Republic of Iran is now complete. Congratulations to all. I hereby fully authorize the toll-free opening of the Strait of Hormuz and simultaneously herewith authorize the immediate removal of the United States naval blockade. Ships of the world, start your engines, let the oil flow. And Vice President J.D. Vance telling Fox News, this deal will transform the Middle East for the next 50 years. Laura Winters reporting.
8: The ultimate fate of Iran's nuclear program, apparently still up in the air, will be subject to further negotiations in the coming 2 months. And as one war winds down, another rages on.
10: Ukraine's interior minister described the attack on the capital Kyiv as a major blow with significant destruction of civilian infrastructure. The city's mayor, Vitaly Klitschko, said some houses and cars caught fire after being hit by debris from drones. He said the attack damaged electricity lines and left more than 140,000 people without power. In the northeastern city of Kharkiv, at least 5 rescue workers were killed while putting out a fire caused by Russian strikes. Russia also says its territory has come under attack from Ukraine.
8: That's the BBC's Simon Hancock. President Trump is Geneva-bound, headed to the G7 summit. Federal experts investigating deadly plane crash in Missouri. A pilot and 11 others are killed when a plane taking people on a skydiving outing yesterday crashed in a field and burst into flames. Stock futures higher, oil prices lower following announcement of the Iran deal. The Dow futures are up 440 points. This is SRN News. The Pew Research Center offering a new look at American politics.
11: It seeks to bring nuance to the red-blue binary and breaks voters down into 9 typologies based on their responses to a wide-ranging questionnaire. One of the largest of those 9 groups is the faith-first conservatives, making up 12% of the electorate. Pew says these Americans anchor the Republican Party and are concerned primarily with issues having to do with faith, morality, and social issues. Michael Harrington reporting.
8: Codifying a ban on female pastors is not the only action the delegates to the Southern Baptist Convention's annual summer meeting took last week. SBC messengers also approved a resolution denouncing political violence and hateful speech. They approved another that called for humane treatment of illegal aliens while affirming the legitimacy of immigration enforcement and rejecting dehumanizing rhetoric. The delegates also gave their support to a resolution denouncing anti-Semitism. This is SRN News. When Georgia lawmakers return to the Capitol this week for a special session, they're expected to try to clean up an election mess of their own making.
12: The election system used throughout the political battleground state relies on a QR code printed on ballots to tally the votes. Legislators passed a law 2 years ago barring the use of that barcode for the official vote count beyond July 1st of this year, but no replacement method of tabulating votes was ever implemented. One of the instructions Republican Governor Brian Kemp laid out for lawmakers when he called a special session is to, quote, address issues created by that law. If the issue is not resolved soon, there's likely to be confusion and possibly litigation over the state's elections after July 1st, a special election to fill a U.S. House seat is scheduled for that month. Bernie Bennett reporting.
8: Prime Minister Keir Starmer says Britain will ban under-16s from using various social media apps. Starmer says he will fight back if big tech companies resist that initiative. More details, srnnews.com.
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16: This is Albert Moeller for townhall.com. Just recently, Ken Paxton secured the nomination for the GOP, looking to represent Texas in the U.S. Senate. Paxton will be facing a state senator and Presbyterian seminarian James Tallarico. The question is, as the New York Times put it, are Texans ready for Tallarico's kind of Christianity? Ruth Graham and David Goodman begin by talking about Tallarico's pastor, Jim Rigby, at St. Andrew's Presbyterian Church in Austin. The article begins, quote, Jim Rigby, a pastor who rarely uses the word God, is a key to understanding the Senate candidate trying to pull off something unusual in Texas, end quote. Later, the reporters refer to a sermon where Pastor Rigby refers to, quote, the creative impulse of the universe, which, quote, can be called God, but doesn't have to be called God, end quote. I do not think that the majority of people in Texas understand the Bible in those terms. What we're talking about here is light years outside of biblical orthodoxy. So let's ask the question, is Texas ready for that?
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22: Today will feature a mix of clouds and sun with a high of 91. Tonight will be mainly clear with a low of 80. Tomorrow we expect a blend of sun and clouds with a few showers and a high of 91. Wednesday we'll see intervals of sunshine with a chance of a thunderstorm in some areas during the afternoon with a high of 90. I'm meteorologist Jason Caterina. That's your exclusive AccuWeather forecast on AM 930, The Answer. The
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24: It is O'Connor and Company. Good morning. It's the 15th day of June, and we're live in your nation's capital. on our flagship station, WMAL. It's the Relief Factor Studios. And good morning. Were you all up late watching the fight last night, the big fight? Me neither. I'm not a big UFC guy anyway. My brother-in-law loves UFC. My wife loves UFC. And I'm used to their fights being on at like Saturday at like 1 in the morning, right? What is that about? It's always like a late Saturday night, and they do it Vegas time, so it's up way too late. I wake up early in the morning. I'm not sure you knew that about me. I'm a morning radio host. It means that your life is altered forevermore. You always have to wake up at sunrise, which is weird these days because we're marching toward the summer solstice, and sunrise is happening at around 3:30 in the morning, I think. Is that accurate? That might not be completely accurate, but it is weird to wake up to do the show and have the sun starting to creep over the horizon as it is right now. But either way, I'm just used to sort of, I'm triggered. I'm Pavlovian. Is that the right word for the dogs? Pavlov's dogs? I'm Pavlovian about knowing that if a UFC match is on, I need to be asleep. So I did not take in the spectacle. I did see the flyover, and that's pretty impressive. I do like it when the Blue Angels and the Thunderbirds fly together in that delta thing, the wedge sort of deal. I also understand that the Democrats had counter programming down the street. Here at the White House, they had, you know, American patriotism and UFC fighting and an unprecedented cage match there on Flag Day right on the South Lawn. And the imagery was spectacular, and these incredible specimens of human muscularity, for lack of a better term. Big, beefy men beating the hell out of each other. And to counter-program, to let American voters know that they had an alternative, especially men, because we keep hearing that Democrats are having trouble appealing to men. So they decided, well, we gotta counter-program. We got to have the men, you know, have a reason to turn the dial and not look at Trump and patriotism and testosterone and everything that they're doing over there at the White House. So we're going to do counter programming. So down the street, they put on a concert for freedom and liberty or something that they called it, which is really just a shell game to raise money for Act Blue before they get indicted or convicted, I should say. They're already indicted. And so anyway, the feature performance was Bette Midler, who I believe is 94 years old. Is it 94 or 93? I'm not sure. But Bette Midler. They rolled her out there, and Bette Midler sang a song about fascists. That was the counter programming from the left. Let's see how that works out. I don't think it's quite possible Democrats will not win another election in our lifetimes. If only they had Pete Buttigieg as a backup singer for the divine Ms. M. We're going to talk about that this morning. Also coming up in 30 minutes, Maine State Representative Laura Libby. Our listeners will remember Laura Libby as a outspoken opponent to Maine's radical transgender policies, so much so that they tried to silence her so she couldn't actually. She's a representative for citizens of Maine. She was elected to represent them, and they tried to silence her and censor her. They did, in fact. She wasn't allowed to speak her mind about the transgender policy. She's going to give us her perspective on what's going on with Maine voters and Graham Plattner. Also in our 7 o'clock hour, Hans von Spakovsky, our legal expert, and General Jack Keane will join us to talk about this so-called Iran deal that we're going to get into in a moment. Finally, in the 8 o'clock hour here in Washington, there's a big theater run by an organization that goes all the way back to the 19th century. It's called Daughters of the American Revolution. It's the Dar Hall, they call it. Daughters of the American Revolution, which should be pretty clear what Daughters of the American Revolution is about. It's about women who are connected to either genetically and through their genealogy or in their spirit and in their principles and values to those women who were alongside the men who fought the revolution. But that only works if you can define what a woman is and what you actually mean by daughter. Yeah, that's right. Because there are some dudes who dress up like chicks who want to be a part of the Daughters of the American Revolution. And there are some people who say, hey, you know, you can start your own organization called Sons of the American Revolution if you'd like. But this is for women, and now they're having a big fight over what a daughter would be. Tyler O'Neill of Heritage Foundation and Daily Signal will join us to talk about that. So we've got a ton to get to this morning. But let's start with this memorandum of understanding, they're called. A mow. That's a problem. We don't want a mow. I think it's a mow. A mow? Memorandum of understanding. It's not an agreement between America and Iran. The idea, as the president put forward yesterday, is this, because apparently they have the signatures. Pakistan announced there was a deal. U.S. announced there was a deal. Eventually, Iran announced there was a deal. But the deal that Iran is announcing sounds a lot different than anything our president would sign. But here's what the president put out on Truth Social. The deal with the Islamic Republic of Iran is now complete. Congratulations to all. I hereby fully authorize the toll-free opening of the Strait of Hormuz and simultaneously herewith authorize the immediate removal of the United States naval blockade. Ships of the world, start your engines. Let the oil flow, President Donald J. Trump. Now, you're going to get a lot of misinformation from people, especially from the left, who want to minimize this. And they want to tell you that, well, the president hasn't achieved anything. Why did we go to war in the first place? Why did we attack them at all? Why did we lose 14 American lives? Of course, mind you, these are not people who will ever extend themselves and question Joe Biden's withdrawal from Afghanistan, where we lost 13 service members because of incompetence and failure to actually take our enemies seriously or anything like that. But they'll criticize Trump for the actions against Iran, and they will wrap themselves in the memory of those fallen Americans. But they will say, well, what's the point? The Strait of Hormuz was open before we started bombing. So what have we achieved here? And if you hear that from somebody on cable news, let me explain. One of two things is going to be in play. Number one, they're ignorant. Or number two, they're lying to you. Could be both. Always leave open the possibility that it's both. Let's just really go back and look at the timeline of events here, shall we? Because they're right. Before we started bombing, the Strait of Hormuz was open. Why did we start bombing? Did we start bombing because we wanted the Strait of Hormuz to stay open? Well, no, that wasn't the reason for the bombing. The bombing was because Iran was not seriously working on a negotiation process to end their nuclear ambitions. If you'll remember, we had weeks and weeks and weeks of Jared Kushner and Stephen Witkoff sitting there in Geneva with these Iranian diplomats, you know, spinning their wheels and acting like they wanted to end their nuclear program. This, of course, comes months after us sending our bombers over to obliterate their caves where they were building these things under a mountain, right? And so the U.S. came in and said, okay, so we're serious now. You're not going to acquire a nuclear weapon in any way whatsoever. We will bomb you again if we have to. Let's start this process now where you promise never to try to get a nuclear weapon again. You end all enrichment and you hand over whatever enriched uranium you may still have left. That's what led us to the bombing. Because as far as the U.S. was concerned, and because of growing threats to our partner and ally Israel, the peace process was going nowhere. They continued to try to pursue it, a nuclear bomb. And so we had to do something about it. So we took the opportunity and we bombed the hell out of them. And we bombed them for weeks. Now, in response to the bombing, Iran shut down the Strait of Hormuz. That came after the bombing, right? And then in response to shutting down the Strait of Hormuz, we put a naval blockade on all of their ports. And that's basically where we've been. Under a ceasefire, we stopped bombing. They shut down the strait. We shut down their ports. And we've had two demands. Well, three demands. Number one, open the strait. Number two, stop funding terrorists like Hezbollah and Hamas. And number three, get back to the table and seriously now and be serious about ending your nuclear program. And put in place a final deal on your nuclear enrichment, uranium enrichment and nuclear program that we will be able to third party verify or even first party verify because we don't trust you people. And that's where we've been. It's been a standoff. So now it looks as though we've reached a memorandum of understanding because our naval blockade is killing them economically. And they finally said, okay, fine. We'll open the Strait of Hormuz. We won't fund terrorists. You end the naval blockade. And now we have a 60-day window
0: to work out the nuclear thing. That's where we are. So we're basically not to the place before we bombed them. We're at the place of weeks after we bombed them, before they shut down the Strait of Hormuz, which is, we just bombed you. Now get back to the table and let's reach a deal on your uranium. And if we think you're not negotiating in good faith, we'll start bombing you again. That's where we are. That's what we've achieved. We haven't gone back to square one. We've gone back to square, let's call it 2.5. What are the details of this agreement? We don't know yet. This is what we've been told the details of the agreement are. Jack Keane, general, 4-star, retired. He'll join us in our second hour, 7:35 Eastern, to talk about it. But no, we're not right back where we were before we started bombing. And now we'll see what happens next. This is O'Connor and Company.
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0: to how effective she's been as a senator?
1: I think it's tremendously important, whether you're talking about the lobster industry, forestry, healthcare, you name it. Any industry in Maine has been impacted tremendously by having Susan Collins in the Senate. She has brought, through being the chair of appropriations and her tenure in the Senate, she's brought $1.5 billion to Maine that otherwise, frankly, would be unlikely to see. We're a small state, we're a rural state, and who would be watching out for us if Susan Collins was not in D.C. And so I hope that that comes into bear. I believe that it will. Mainers are common sense. We're pragmatic people. And the care for our industry certainly matters.
0: Graham Plattner every single day takes to his X platform and says Susan Collins is spineless and corrupt. Is there any evidence to suggest that Susan Collins is corrupt? Because, I mean, compared to her colleagues who have been in Congress for quite some time, it seems like a whole lot of other people enrich themselves. I haven't seen any evidence that she actually comes from the sort of blue collar, hard scrapple, middle, low, lower income sort of environment that Graham Plattner pretends to come from. He grew up in a mansion off the coast of Connecticut. Why do you think he calls her corrupt?
1: Graham Plattner makes things up every day, and that includes the statements he puts out on Susan Collins. Look, he's lied about his history. He's lying about Susan Collins because he's desperate to win this race. And he knows that if he talks on the merits, he's going to have a harder time because Susan Collins has represented Maine well during her time in the Senate. And we need her back there to ensure that we have a stable, common sense, independent minded senator who is working for the betterment of Maine every single day.
0: After the 2016 presidential election, a lot of people were surprised that Donald Trump won. And I remember observing at the time, you know, he said, oh, how can you vote for this guy because of A, B, C, and D and all that stuff? And the best response was, well, because people are angry. People are angry. And what better way to send a message than to send this guy that you all disapprove of, that you tell me I can't possibly vote for him because I should vote for Hillary Clinton. And people were very angry and they wanted to sort of shake things up. Is there something like that happening in Maine right now, Laurel Libby? Is it people who will hear everything that you're saying and they'll say, you're right, you're right, you're right, but I'm just angry. And the best way to send a message is to send someone like Graham Plattner.
1: I think so. The problem is that anger is misdirected. Graham Plattner is gaslighting everyone into thinking that he can fix things, you know. So he's got these far leftists who voted for him in the primary who think that he can fix the things they're frustrated with, refusing to acknowledge that his own party is at fault for most of what he's talking about. When he talks about our failing healthcare and rural hospitals closing down, that is squarely in the hands of Janet Mills and the Democrat majority when he's talking about education and our students' test scores failing. Again, it's not that Maine students are uniquely poor test takers, which is one suggestion I've heard. It is that our system is failing them. And that is here in our state. That's not the federal government. And when they're talking about folks not having much money in their pockets, well, we don't. If you make under $100,000 in Maine, you have the highest income tax in all of New England. And so this all sits squarely in the hands of state government. So folks are frustrated. Graham Plattner is attempting to make them misdirect that frustration and send him to the Senate, which unfortunately, all that would do was it would be increase our costs as he seeks to continue that radical agenda in D.C.
0: To survive as a Republican in state politics like you have, Laurel Libby, and thrive, frankly, and make a name for yourself, you've got to understand your political opponent. You've got to understand the Democrats. So given your insight to them, do you think they're going to maneuver him off of the ticket? Do you think that he's hanging by a thread if another scandal, another woman, another horrible thing that he's said in the past, when he keeps saying there's nothing else there, there's nothing else there? Are the Democrats in the state of Maine the type that would force him off the ticket and replace him while they still have a chance?
1: Graham Plattner has shown time and again thus far that his ego and hubris are unmatched. And I don't see a way that he could be forced off the ballot unless there is something that comes out that is blatantly illegal that he's done. And I mean illegal worse than buying illicit drugs off in another country.
0: Which he's already admitted to, everybody. Yes.
1: Which he's already admitted to. By the way,
0: while also violating the military code of justice because he was in active duty when he did that. Yeah.
1: There is that. I don't see a way without his cooperation that that could happen. There's a very concrete timeline where he has to drop off by a certain date in July, and then they have 2 weeks to caucus in another candidate. It's certainly possible, but I don't think it's likely.
0: Well, Representative Laura Libby of Maine, you have a bright future, and we're happy to have you on whenever possible. It's funny, coming out of Washington, D.C., you figure, yeah, Maine politics, we're not going to talk about it a lot. I've talked more about Maine politics in the last couple of years than I think I may have talked about one of the local states around here. Thank you, Representative Libby. Always good to talk with you.
1: Thank you.
0: This is O'Connor and Company.
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0: counsel on various issues over his public career. It sounds to me like you would advise the president not to execute the memorandum of understanding that it appears he's prepared to execute. What would your advice be instead?
1: Well, he knows how I feel about this, but we're on the diplomatic path, and that decision has been made. We just have to make certain that we don't change our minds about who we're dealing with because they talk nice to us about making a deal. They are ideologically committed to recovering everything they lost and going right back on the same path. And we have to make certain through diplomacy now and through the strength of enforcement that we bake into this deal and prevent them from doing just that. And the president has said this on more than one occasion, and he said it just recently. If they renege on any part of this deal, he is absolutely willing to use military force to go back against them.
0: Let's talk about that.
1: I know that's where his head is.
0: That strength of enforcement. Basically, this is quintessential Teddy Roosevelt. Speak softly and carry a big stick. Our big stick is still there. Our military is not going anywhere, right? They may stand down from the blockade, but they're not going to bug out and return back to their home ports. Everyone's still going to be there. So you just said the president is more than willing to employ military force if Iran reneges on the deal. There are some in this town in Washington who will say that's not so, that the president has basically gotten cold feet. He's done with any military action there. He's more concerned about the political fallout. Why do you believe that he is willing to launch again if necessary?
1: Because of what he did last week. He launched twice, and he was going to do it a third time, and then the Iranians said, okay, we've had enough.
0: Okay.
1: And that's what pushed him over the finish line, so to speak.
0: Okay.
1: So I he just did it last week.
0: Okay, that's a great answer. Can I, you mentioned the Strait and what sort of control Iran is now going to basically exert over the Strait. The Strait is international waters, right? This has not been determined by any legitimate body that Iran has the rights to the Strait.
1: They don't have the rights to the Straits. I mean, what they use is the fact the Straits is only 21 miles across, but 12 miles out is international waters, and therefore they overlap and they say this is our territorial waters. The laws of the sea have looked at that and declared the Straits of Hormuz are indeed international waters, and Iran and Oman's not making any claim to it. Iran is. They have no basis for that claim. So, yes, they don't have a legal basis to stand on whatsoever. They used intimidation and coercion, obviously, to take control of it. And we got to make certain that there's nothing, no subtleties, no nuances, no beneath the surface threats and intimidation going forward, or else this deal is off. So the administration is going to watch that like a hawk, I'm sure. But that's got to be, one, will they buy by the ceasefire? Two, will the Straits truly be open with they have no control over whatsoever? Both of those things we got to see. And we'll see. That'll begin on Friday.
0: Based on what you know, General Kane, and what you may have heard that hasn't been announced officially, Are we in a better place than we were under the JCPOA, under the Obama nuclear deal?
1: Oh, yeah. I mean, just think about it. We killed the Ayatollah and 40 of his leaders. We took down their entire Navy, to include much of their fast boats. By the way, Cooper and the CENTCOM commander, we haven't seen a fast boat come out and do anything in 4 to 5 weeks because we knock so many of them out. Every time they do it, we knock another one out. And the nuclear enterprise is rubbled, and we've set back their ballistic missile. And significantly, their manufacturing and production capabilities have been set back so significantly. It's completely different than where we were under the JCPOA.
0: All right. General Jack Kane, always great to talk with you, sir. I know you're a busy man and a man in demand, but it's always great to run into you in Washington when our paths cross, and it's always great to talk with you here on the program.
1: Yeah, great talking to you, Larry, and your audience. Thank you.
0: Thank you. That's General Jack Kane, four-star retired, and he does have the president's counsel unofficially. He's on the other end of the phone at various times when things like this happen. You heard from him. The general believes, listen, not the way he would go about doing it, not the path he would take, but the diplomatic approach was chosen, and so that's the path we're going down. Trust but verify, but don't trust at all, actually, because there's no reason to trust. And that seems to be where we are. More to come here on O'Connor and Company.
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7: 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So why then are we talking about it?
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1: 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I'm at a point right now where I just feel sorry for people who are so miserable. If David Brooks, who's supposed to be a conservative, this is a New York Times conservative, so that gives you an idea of what kind of conservative he is. His reaction to the UFC fights sums it up absolutely perfectly. Here he is on PBS.
2: What do you make of this?
3: Well, I first thought of, like, who are the artists John F. Kennedy brought to the White House? It was like W.H. Auden, Robert Frost, Jerome Robbins, Leonard Bernstein, and now we've got cage fighting. Don't anybody say America's in cultural decline.
1: We're in cultural decline. You know, this is going to be a shock to elitists like David Brooks. This is our culture. Fighting, you know, UFC fighting, fighter jets, motorcycles, patriotism, country music, and they hate it. They just hate it. I mean, they hate it because they hate the country. And people who you think would be appreciative of the country, they come right out and say it. Listen to Robert De Niro, one of the world's best actors, one of the most highly acclaimed actors of our time. He loathes Trump, never misses an opportunity to criticize him. And during the UFC fights and all the festivities at the White House and the motorcycles and the jumps and all that, they had a counter program called the Rise Up, Sing Out program. Listen to Robert De Niro and what he said about America.
4: The phrase, we all love our country, stuck in my throat. Because our country isn't so lovable right now. I hate to say it, but loving our country is starting to sound like an abused spouse saying they love their abuser. I can't love a country that starts stupid and inhumane wars. Killing thousands of innocents and indirectly causing the deaths and suffering of millions more. I can't love a country that takes health care away from millions of people and uses that money to enrich their pals in the Trump Epstein class. I can't love a country that sends out masked militias to shoot citizens in the streets, torture our neighbors, and separate families. I can't love a country that's led by a racist, misogynist, xenophobic tyrant. And let me just say it. I can't love the country that's led by Donald Trump. And a sycophant Congress.
1: Can you imagine a room full of people cheering at a guy who lists all the reasons why he doesn't love America? And they're cheering him, and he's proud of what he wrote. Those are not unscripted comments. But I love it when they identify who they are. I love it when they come right out and tell you they hate America and they're proud of it. So with that backdrop, that's what you're going to get after this Iran deal. With that backstop, you're going to understand how they truly dislike this country. They can't love this country. And that Robert De Niro is proud of those remarks. Well, there it is. 800-655-MIKE. Join us. We've got an open phone line, 800-655-6453. I love telling you every day about Rough Greens, and we're going to go to your calls after I tell you, take a little bit of a breather here, tell you a little bit about all the dog food recalls that are taking place. 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
2: With SRN News, I'm Rich Thomason in Washington. The commander-in-chief is touting a preliminary peace agreement with Iran. It's a deal that President Trump says will result in a full reopening of the Strait of Hormuz, as well as a lifting of the U.S. blockade of Iranian ports. It could be signed Friday. Many details have yet to be revealed, and uncertainty does remain over the future of the Iranian nuclear program. President Trump is on his way to Europe for the G7 summit. Along with the Iran situation, Russia's war on Ukraine will be discussed. Russia has launched another massive attack on its neighbor. Joining a growing list of countries, Britain plans to ban the under-16 crowd from using a range of social media apps. On Wall Street this morning, Dow futures 500 points higher. The Nasdaq futures are up 655 points. More details, srnnews.com.
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8: All across the world, people stop and wonder what makes America so unique and how is my story, a kid born in the Deep South in the 1960s, how do I become the Congress member for the city where the Civil War started?
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10: Today, expect a mix of clouds and sun with a high of 91. Tonight will be mainly clear with a low of 80. Tomorrow, anticipate a blend of sun and clouds with a few showers reaching a high of 91. Looking ahead to Wednesday, expect intervals of sunshine with a chance of a thunderstorm in some areas during the afternoon with a high of 90. I'm meteorologist Jason Caterina. That's your exclusive AccuWeather forecast on AM 930, The Answer.

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1: This is Albert Moeller for townhall.com. Just recently, Ken Paxton secured the nomination for the GOP, looking to represent Texas in the U.S. Senate. Paxton will be facing a state senator and Presbyterian seminarian, James Tallarico. The question is, as the New York Times put it, are Texans ready for Tallarico's kind of Christianity? Ruth Graham and David Goodman begin by talking about Tallarico's pastor, Jim Rigby, at St. Andrew's Presbyterian Church in Austin. The article begins, quote, Jim Rigby, a pastor who rarely uses the word God, is a key to understanding the Senate candidate trying to pull off something unusual in Texas, end quote. Later, the reporters refer to a sermon where Pastor Rigby refers to, quote, the creative impulse of the universe, which, quote, can be called God, but doesn't have to be called God, end quote. I do not think that the majority of people in Texas understand the Bible in those terms. What we're talking about here is light years outside of biblical orthodoxy. So let's ask the question, is Texas ready for that?
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5: 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Congratulations to the New York Knicks. Sorry for San Antonio. I know we've got audience in both cities. Can someone explain to me once and for all why destruction has to occur from ostensibly sports fans who are jubilant at their team's victory? Did you see what they did in New York City Saturday night after the this was, and they played in San Antonio. But back in New York, people took to the streets of New York. People burned school buses. There was one, the school bus video was harrowing because the school bus driver was still in the school bus. And he was trying to protect the bus from being torched. People lit a school bus on fire. People destroyed NYPD cruisers. People were smashing windows. People were assaulting San Antonio fans who dared to walk in the streets of New York with their San Antonio Spurs jerseys on. Can someone once and for all explain to me this bizarre, peculiar, wild American tradition of people committing acts of violence after their team wins a championship? What's behind it? I mean, the best I've got, I'll get the ball rolling as I'm waiting for you to call me at 800-655-MIKE. Best I've got is it gives people, it gives violent, dangerous criminals an excuse to commit violent, criminal, dangerous acts. Oh, okay, we won. Let's go burn down a school bus. Oh, look at that. People are in the street celebrating. Let's break some windows. I mean, look, I understand a jubilant celebration. I understand people jumping up and down with joy. What it's been decades since the Knicks have won. It's a big deal for New York. Good for them. Why do people act violent after their team wins? I mean, I almost understand acting violent when your team loses. You're unhappy. You're mad. You didn't like the referees. You think you got cheated. But when you win, what causes people to act violent in victory? This is a conundrum for me. And I wonder how you, I wonder if you've got an explanation. Here's Doug. Hey, Doug, you're on the Mike Gallagher Show. Welcome aboard.
6: Hey, Mike.
5: Hi.
6: New York's filled with liberals. Liberals do not know how to celebrate. I said the answer is really simple. New York is filled with liberals, and liberals don't know how to celebrate. They know how to protest.
5: I mean, I don't. I'm trying
6: over and over again with many other sports type things. Is a lot of that's a Democratic base, and all they know how to do is protest. So, tear things up, destroy, start fires, tip things over.
5: Yeah.
6: While at the same time trying to be happy about it.
5: And I'm trying to think of any like red city where this takes place. Like you don't. But then again, maybe none of these sports franchises are in Republican run cities. But so I think your theory has merit. But it is a fascinating phenomenon. Our team wins, let's go destroy things. What do you think it is? What's behind it? Claire's in Philly. Hey, Claire, welcome. How are you?
7: I'm doing good.
5: Good.
7: I come to Carolina. Hurricanes didn't have a rampage out there. They won the Stanley Cup yesterday.
5: Okay, so walk me through that for just a moment, because I'm not a big hockey fan. But the are they Charlotte based?
7: Yeah, they're down there.
5: Right.
7: But
5: so Charlotte.
7: That was the first win in 20 years for the Stanley Cup, and after that, fans didn't riot down there.
5: Yeah, nobody, no riots in Charlotte. But, I mean, I don't know. I guess Charlotte is a lot more red city. How about San Antonio? Isn't San Antonio? Texas is a very red state. When Rio had won, you think they'd be destroying things in the streets? Not likely. All right, a lot more going on. We got a lot of breaking news for a busy day. How about Elon Musk becoming the world's first trillionaire, on paper anyway, and they're losing their minds about that too. Buckle up. We got a long way to go. It's a Breaking News Monday. 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
12: 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The trend that we're accelerating, economists have underestimated job growth now. Three straight months, as noted. 3 months average, widely considered a more reliable gauge.
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13: With SRN News, I'm Rich Thomason in Washington. Friday is expected to see the signing of a preliminary agreement between the U.S. and Iran, the Memorandum of Understanding announced on social media by President Trump. The BBC's Gary O'Donohue says there are a number of important loose ends that have yet to be tied up.
14: The deal, while crucial, is just a beginning. It will kick off a period of 60 days during which the U.S. and Iran will have to agree on how to destroy and remove Iran's nuclear material. That in itself could easily falter. The exact status of the Strait of Hormuz is also something over which divergent views are still apparent. And the timing of sanctions relief and the unfreezing of Iranian assets is still not consistent between both parties.
13: Word of the deal comes as the G7 summit gets underway in Europe.
15: Top of the list of priorities for G7 nations is reopening the Strait of Hormuz so that oil and gas from the Persian Gulf can flow out again to world markets. France and Britain have a proposal to help with that. They are offering warships that could help escort tankers through the strait and also get rid of any mines. That proposal is expected to be discussed as part of wider talks on the Middle East, both at a leaders' dinner that kicks off the G7 this evening and through the next 3 days of talks to Wednesday.
13: That's correspondent John Lester. Crude prices have tumbled, down more than 5% since the deal was unveiled. Today's AAA national average for a gallon of gas, $4.06, down a penny from yesterday and 46 cents lower than a month ago. The latest Russian attack on Ukraine killed 11 people, wounded more than 50 others. The assault also damaging a renowned religious site in Kiev. On Wall Street, stock futures higher. The Dow futures are up almost 500 points. This is SRN News.
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4: Today, expect a mix of clouds and sun with a high of 91. Tonight will be mainly clear with a low of 80. Tomorrow, anticipate a blend of sunshine and clouds along with a few showers, reaching a high of 91. On Wednesday, there will be intervals of sunshine with a chance of a thunderstorm developing in some areas during the afternoon with a high of 90. I'm meteorologist Jason Caterina. That's your exclusive AccuWeather forecast on AM 930, The Answer.
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21: From the wild world of D.C. politics to America's culture clash, brace yourself for the reality check you've been waiting for. The one and only Mike Gallagher.
5: This is a glorious day to be an American. This is a very important time for the United States of America. We've witnessed the unthinkable. Right now, President Trump has arrived in Geneva, which is kind of unbelievable considering last night he was at the White House watching the UFC fights that triggered all the right people. All the right people. Fired up, annoyed, frustrated, miserable. Look, we need to be cautious about this peace deal. President Trump saying, open it up. Open up the strait. Let the oil flow. The U.S. and Iran have agreed to a framework extending the ceasefire for 60 days. There's a formal signing ceremony expected Friday. Nuclear talks to follow. But we got to walk before we can run. And it seems to me that this is a massive step in the right direction. And to sit around and naysay and complain and whine and bitch and moan is ridiculous. I had a caller. I hate to keep picking on the caller, but a guy named Joe in Orlando who said, I don't approve of the deal. And understand before I say this, I know I sound like a jerk when I say this. I could apply this to me too. But when somebody driving around in their car in Orlando, Florida, picks up the phone and says, I don't like this deal. You know what? Who are you? So what? You're not in the room. You're not a negotiator. You've got no access to all of the intelligence that the Trump administration has. And I say we sit back and appreciate what has been achieved. The Democrats are going to criticize everything. I am absolutely convinced that if Donald Trump cured cancer, they'd find a way to gripe and bitch and moan about that. There's nothing he can do that will ever satisfy his critics. World leaders are stunned at this success. And some breaking news as we come to the airwaves today. President Trump has announced a massive Trump rally at the Lincoln Memorial on the 4th of July. Largest fireworks show in the history of the country. It's going to be massive, and I'm sure people will be upset about that too. Look, we have got to understand that there is a deliberate effort to tear down everything that is good about this country. They're out there celebrating how much they dislike America. I saw Robert De Niro give a speech. It stunned me. A room full of people cheering about the ways we can't love America. You know how we've accused the left of hating America? Let me break it to you. That is 100% correct. They had a Rise Up, Sing Out counter program attended by people like Bette Midler. It's hysterical to listen to her warble a song about how the left is going to beat up all of MAGA. They're going to meet us at the gates. They call us fascists, of course, and they're going to beat us up. They're going to defeat us. We're going to lose. The fascists are going to lose. Wait till you hear Bette Midler. I can't get enough of that. I can't get enough of the divine Miss M warbling a, you're going to lose, you fascists are going to lose. It's hysterical. But even wilder, perhaps, is Robert De Niro, one of the most highly acclaimed actors in America, in a room full of people, reciting all of the ways that he can't love this country. Now, there's an expression when they say the quiet part out loud. As our president arrives in Geneva, he's got the momentum of this Iran deal, world leaders who are already congratulating him. And again, I understand the need for caution. I understand the need for cautious, even a little skepticism. That's okay. But we gotta walk before we can run. And guess what? This is a powerful, powerful step. So at the Rise Up, Sing Out counter program, I give you one of the most popular and highly celebrated actor of our time, Robert De Niro.
1: The phrase, we all love our country, stuck in my throat. Because our country isn't so lovable right now. I hate to say it, but loving our country is starting to sound like an abused spouse saying they love their abuser. I can't love a country that starts stupid and inhumane wars. Killing thousands of innocents and indirectly causing the deaths and suffering of millions more. I can't love a country that takes health care away from millions of people and uses that money to enrich their pals in the Trump Epstein class. I can't love a country that sends out masked militias to shoot citizens in the streets, torture our neighbors, and separate families. I can't love a country that's led by a racist, misogynist, xenophobic tyrant. And let me just say it. I can't love the country that's led by Donald Trump. And a sycophant Congress.
5: 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And the celebrating begins right here, right now, on the Mike Gallagher Show.

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1: 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Maybe you have, but what about your kids, your friends? This July 4th, my friends at Americans for Prosperity are encouraging all Americans to do exactly that through the Declaration Project. The Declaration of Independence reminds us that every person has inherent dignity, that our rights are unalienable, and that government exists to secure liberty, not control our lives. Those aren't old ideas. They're the foundation of America, the greatest nation the globe has ever seen. So this Independence Day, gather your family, your neighbors, or your friends, and read the Declaration together, at the picnic, at the beach, before the fireworks. 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

0: will lose. You will lose at the game. Oh, my gosh. We're trying to fight an enemy overseas and defeat Iran's nuclear, ambitions. Bette Midler wants to fight us and says that they're going to beat us. Look, if it's between armed conservatives who celebrate the Second Amendment and folks like her, I think you know which side to be on. Here's a text message from North Carolina. Robert De Niro, a winner in acting, but a loser in life. And loser, it is the word that comes to mind. These are folks who are just losing, and they know it. And now, here comes all the news about oil prices are plummeting. Stock markets are soaring. The oil is going to start flowing. And the economy is going to see it pretty quickly. And they'll still complain. And if you are a Trump supporter, if you are an America First citizen, if you appreciate the agenda that this administration is achieving, please think before you continue to bellyache and gripe and moan and complain. Because honestly, the headline is, who cares? Who cares? You're not doing the heavy lifting. The administration is. Todd's in Atlanta. Todd, you're on the Mike Gallagher Show, 25 past the hour. Hey, Todd, welcome back.
1: Hey, Mike. Hey.
0: Yes, sir.
1: I'm really happy with what happened, and I do trust President Trump. It's just the Iranians, you know, you can't make a deal with the devil and expect the devil to keep his end. I think they're going to drag us along, and then before the election, they're going to pull a stunt. I mean, thank God for Midnight Hammer and getting rid of Ayatollah Atollah, but they got to get rid of the IRGC. They got to wipe them out, or Iranians will never be free.
0: And I don't take this the wrong way. Don't, because I know you've called before. You're a great guy. We typically agree. Why are you better equipped to make that determination than all the people in the Trump administration who are determining the next course of action? You know what I mean? You and I don't count. When I say we don't count, sure, you can have an opinion, Todd. And I'm with you about being concerned and having some cynicism. I get it. We either trust the administration or we don't. And they have spent countless hundreds and hundreds of hours negotiating this deal. Take the win. Take the win.
1: Yes.
0: You know what I mean?
1: I'm thankful. I am.
0: Me too. And that's the thing. Be thankful. Be grateful that this is a heck of a lot better than any other president has done. When you know that for 47 years, Iran has been stringing us along, you have a right to say, well, should we trust them now? Probably not. Guess what? We've got all the cards. So if they don't play ball and they don't play nice, guess what? We'll put the hammer down again. But here was the vice president over the weekend on Fox News Channel. I appreciated his message so very much. Here's J.D. Vance on Fox.
2: Well, I guess my primary message to the American people is thank you. Because of your patience, I think that we've solved a problem that has plagued this country again for well before I was even born, which is a terrorist supporting Iran that was pursuing a nuclear weapon. We are now at a place here where we can say with confidence they're not going to get a nuclear weapon. And again, if they comply with the broader elements of the deal, this entire region, I mean, think about this. For 40 years, if you've heard about the Middle East as an American, you've heard about war, you've heard about terrorism, you've heard about the constant chaos of the region. What the president has done is created the real space to transform that region, cooperation between the Gulf Arab allies and the Israelis, and now hopefully a new era with the Iranians. Again, we're going to verify and ensure that they're meeting their end of the bargain. But this is just a great thing for the American people.
0: This is a great thing for the American people. I'm going to continue with what J.D. Vance said. But look, he thanks the American people for our patience. But this is a great thing. This is for the long term, a real engine of prosperity in the Middle East, and we're going to benefit from lower energy prices. Our economy is going to feel it. Take the win. 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
7: With SRN News, I'm Rich Thomason in Washington. Friday is the day, Switzerland the place. A preliminary U.S.-Iran peace agreement expected to be signed. President Trump says it will fully reopen the Strait of Hormuz and also lift the U.S. blockade on Iranian ports. The ultimate fate of Iran's nuclear program is apparently still up in the air. That will be subject to further talks in the coming 2 months. And as one war winds down, another rages on, Russia launching a series of deadly attacks on Ukraine's capital, Kiev, overnight. President Trump heading to Europe for the G7 summit, where the Iran war, as well as the situation in Ukraine, expected to be discussed. Federal experts investigating a deadly plane crash in Missouri. A pilot and 11 others killed when a plane taking people on a skydiving outing yesterday crashed in a field and burst into flames. This is SRN News.
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15: Today will feature a mix of clouds and sun with a high of 91. Tonight will be mainly clear with a low of 80. Tomorrow we expect a blend of sun and clouds with a few showers and a high of 91. Wednesday we'll see intervals of sunshine with a chance of a thunderstorm in some areas during the afternoon with a high of 90. I'm meteorologist Jason Caterina. That's your exclusive AccuWeather forecast on AM 930, The Answer. The

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1: Hey, folks, it's Mike Gallagher for AC Today. 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
1: I admit I'm having way too much fun today. I've spent a great weekend. I came to Dallas yesterday afternoon. I got a chance to visit with my mentor, a guy who has meant a lot to me over the years, Greg Anderson, who was one of my first bosses in this business. And he's enjoying retirement life with his precious Linda. And Greg and Linda and I got to catch up. I had dinner with a donor, a great, great guy, Jim, who donated to one of our big campaigns in the past, and caught up with him. He's got a family ranch in Texas and just a wonderful husband and father and grandfather. And today, Mark Davis and I are going to host a dozen or so people for lunch to thank them for supporting our campaigns over the years. Even got to go by the church where my Denise's ashes are stored at the columbarium, as they call it. Now, the way I see the world, she's not there, but her ashes are there, and there's a beautiful, peaceful columbarium in front of the church that Denise and I attended when we lived in North Texas. It's called White's Chapel United Methodist Church. And, of course, dear friend of mine, Pastor John McKellar, still there, along with Todd and the team over there. And so I went by and visited the columbarium. It was kind of late in the evening, and they have music playing, and it's peaceful. And I just kind of spent a few minutes there and in reflection and gratitude. Miss her still terribly. And but look, everybody's got a challenge. Everybody's got a something they face in life. And I'm so grateful that I get to do this with you every single day and share some of the things that we get to experience together. Great text from Georgia. Mike, I'm so glad I'm watching your show live today on Salem News Channel instead of just listening on the radio. I've always enjoyed hearing you break into song, but today's You're Bound to Lose is the best ever. Columbus, Ohio. Hey, Mike, let's set up a GoFundMe account, raise funds, and deport the Democrats to Cuba. They may like it better there. That's their country of choice at the moment. And finally, somebody pointing out that even Bette was acknowledging there are gates. Thank goodness she said that we're going to control you at the gates. Is that a border, Bette Midler? Oh, goodness. Hey, parents, grandparents, you turn on any streaming platform, you open a textbook, scroll through social media, you're going to get the same message over and over again. You're a biological accident. The universe is meaningless. Purpose is something you invent for yourself. Look, it's not just bad education. It's a worldview being handed to our children and to all of us. The Story of Everything is a game changer. It's a movie, a powerful documentary that everybody has been talking about. I mean, this is the movie that points scientifically to a creator. The science points to something that a lot of the gatekeepers would rather avoid. And after a successful run that we told you about a number of weeks ago in hundreds of theaters nationwide, The Story of Everything is now available through streaming with special discounted pricing options. You could watch it from the comfort of your home and easily share it with friends and family. The Story of Everything. Look for it online. You'll find it, and you can now get it streamed from the comfort of your home. Share with your friends and family. It's amazing. The Story of Everything, a movie that really is a game changer. 800-655-MIKE. Jack is upset about, he doesn't want to hear You're Bound to Lose. Come on, Jack. It's catchy, don't you think?
5: Mike, I'm a regular, and
1: yes,
5: I love the show. But, man, thank if I have to listen to that, I'm going to go to public radio.
1: And you're going to, you know what you do if you go over to public radio? You'll learn all about the history of the tsetse flies.
5: Yeah. That's more
1: don't leave us.
5: Than Bette.
1: So you don't want to hear Bette Midler anymore?
5: Never
1: you know you're
5: gonna, again.
1: Never again? You know you're going to make me play it one more time, right?
5: Oh, I'm going to hang up.
1: No, you won't. No, you won't. You're not going anywhere. Hit it, Yasmin. We got to do it one more time. Come on. Hit it!
6: Oh, you fascists bound to lose. You're bound to lose. You fascists bound to lose.
1: All right, here's Julie. Oh, Julie, wait a minute. Hold on. Hold that, Yasmin. Julie's back from Iowa. Julie's never happy. You a little grumpy today, Julie?
7: What do you mean I'm never happy? I'm the one that told you I loved your show.
1: Aw, thank you, Julie. Thank you. So what's up, Julie?
7: Couple things.
1: A couple?
7: Why don't you get
1: to the thing you told my screener that I'm lying and that Trump is lying? Why don't you just get right to the chase? Cut right to the chase.
7: I will. I'm just not that rude about it.
1: Well, you don't have to be rude about it. Be polite about it. Be polite, but we're going to run out of time, and we want to hear what you have to say.
7: Okay. Trump has said, well, what is it, 46 times, this is going to be over in a day or two. And it isn't. We're supposed to trust
6: him. Oh, you fascists bound to lose. You're bound to lose. You fascists bound to lose.
1: Sorry. Sue me. Bye, Julie. All right. Oil's down to $80 a barrel. Stocks are surging. Trump's in France. Elon Musk is not actually a trillionaire. We got a lot to tell you about. You too, Julie. You're bound to lose. You fascist, bound to lose. Stick around. More of a Monday episode of the Mike Gallagher Show coming up next. 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About a month ago, I told you about the amazing new documentary, The Story of Everything. 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
12: With SRN News, I'm Rich Thomason in Washington. Wall Street is riding high this morning, as are overseas markets, following announcement of the Memorandum of Understanding between the U.S. and Iran.
13: Vice President J.D. Vance tells Fox News this deal means Iran will never be able to have a nuke. President Trump making the announcement on his Truth Social page, saying the deal with the Islamic Republic of Iran is now complete. Congratulations to all, explanation point. I hereby fully authorize the toll-free opening of the Strait of Hormuz and simultaneously herewith authorize the immediate removal of the United States naval blockade. Ships of the world, start your engines. Let the oil flow, explanation point. Laura Winters reporting.
12: Well, there are some key differences in the way the U.S. and Iran have been describing the deal, which could be signed on Friday. Oil prices have fallen sharply on word of the U.S.-Iran agreement. Talks on Ukraine and Moldova joining the European Union getting underway today.
14: Viktor Orban's loss in the Hungarian election in April and a new position taken by his successor have allowed these talks to begin. They will focus first on democracy in Ukraine. Among other considerations, Kyiv will have to show it's made sufficient progress on tackling corruption. The overall accession process could run for years, with Ukraine's battle-hardened military and cutting-edge drone technology. President Zelensky argues the EU needs his country for the future security of the whole continent.
12: The BBC's Nick Beek. Russia unleashed a massive overnight barrage on Ukraine's capital, Kiev. A centuries-old religious site heavily damaged. Five rescue workers were killed in northeastern Ukraine. And watching Wall Street this morning, the Dow trading about 558 points higher. The NASDAQ is up 614 points. This is SRN News. Pastor Rob Pazienza is senior pastor at Coral Ridge Presbyterian Church, Fort Lauderdale, Florida, and is president of the nationally prominent Coral Ridge Ministries. As part of SRN's Faith and Freedom series, we asked him why he feels that America is a great country as our 250th birthday as a nation approaches.
15: We first have to ask what made it great in the first place. And what made it great in the first place was the Great Awakening and the bold biblical preaching that happened all throughout colonial America leading up to the Declaration of Independence. So the greatness of America is found in our biblical roots, our Christian heritage, and the opportunities that we now have 250 years later for the church in America to point back to those biblical roots to say, if we have any chance of preserving American freedom, it's through revival and it's through the church in North America waking up to what's happening in our culture.
12: Pastor Rob Pazienza adds that America's churches will continue playing a major role as America enters its next 250 years. This is SRN News. He lived his life on the very edge, and ultimately that is what led to his demise.
16: He was known as the Spider-Man of Yemen, and he has died after falling into a volcano crater. Authorities say 30-year-old Al-Kwaki Ibn Antar was climbing the steep walls of the Hardah Dam volcanic crater without safety equipment when he lost his grip and fell. Antar had gained fame for his high-risk climbing videos, which often went viral. Jason Walker reporting.
12: President Trump has celebrated his 80th birthday with a UFC cage fighting event on the White House lawn. The UFC event, which is also part of the 250th anniversary of the Declaration of Independence, featured seven fights and thousands of spectators chanting USA, USA prior to the start of the event. SRN

0: software names that have been getting hit. I think Adobe was up maybe 6% on Friday. So you had some actually I think shares of Adobe actually were down 6.5%. So those were some of the biggest movers. ARM up 11, Adobe down 6.5. Software continues to get hit on the AI front. But equity markets are around the globe are higher this morning, as you can imagine, with the Iran news of a peace deal apparently imminent, with the U.S. benefiting, in the world economy benefiting and significantly impacting global asset prices. We've seen, across the board, we've already seen oil, down 5% a barrel. Brent crude was also down pretty significantly around that same number. We had Asian markets up significantly. You had the South Korea's benchmark, the KOSPI, was up 5%. This morning when I woke up, we had Japan's market up 4.92%. The Nikkei actually hitting, a historic record high. Cleared the 69,000 mark. So Japan getting a boost. As you can imagine, these economies that have been hit by higher commodity prices, particularly energy, oil prices. Japan, as we've mentioned, still a very, very big importer of their energy. South Korea, big chip-making country. They want to make sure we don't have any helium shortages and other inputs that are used in chip-making. So they're getting they've gotten a boost today. I think China was up maybe a little over 1%. Not a huge boost there. They've probably been figuring out other ways to get oil. They've been using some of their inventories. So haven't been quite as price dependent as some of the other Asian nations have been. As you can imagine, Europe also doing well today. I think I saw the German DAX up about 1.2% and reached its highest level since early June. France was up, a little over 1%, of course. They've been fighting through, they've really had the most price pressures, particularly on the energy front, as we've seen, just euro inflation go to about the 4% level. They also increased interest rates, 0.25% last week, and saw an inflation number in Bulgaria that was 6.9% in May, so that's pretty significant there. So you've gotten, really getting a boost across the globe in terms of benefits from a potential deal between Iran and the U.S. We'll talk a little bit more about that deal in the next segment. But looks like apparently, if all goes according to plan, we'll be signed on Friday in Switzerland. Not sure if the president will be attending. He is in Europe for the G7 meeting. I believe that goes through Wednesday. So where it is, he may stick around and actually attend the signing on Friday, or potentially send another dignitary, whether it's J.D. Vance or Marco Rubio as the Secretary of State. So we'll see where that goes, and we'll get into a little bit more on the Iran deal and where it could benefits and where it could potentially fall apart as we get into today's Best Stocks Now show. We'll be right back.
1: This is Bill Gunderson, professional money manager and chief investment officer at Gunderson Capital Management. Many of my listeners are still in the accumulation phase of their lives. They continue to contribute to their retirement or savings accounts. Along with their contributions, they still need for their portfolios to grow. They need to be in the best asset classes for growth now. They don't have time to miss 9-year bull markets or be in the wrong places. I manage both an aggressive growth and a conservative growth portfolio for these folks. It seeks out the best growth stocks that I can find at any given point in time. These portfolios are carefully

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0: This is Bill Gunderson, president of Gunderson Capital Management. I've been a professional money manager for the last 25 years. 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Well, it comes with the daily live alerts on the market and stocks that I am buying or selling in the 5 portfolios that I manage. 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

0: Welcome back here to the second quarter of the Best Docs Now show. I am your host, Barry Kite, planner and analyst here at Gunderson Capital Management, sitting in for Bill today. Looks like, of course, good news is we've got plenty of green on the screen, as we said. We've got, obviously, a potential Iran deal out there. That's driving the markets higher. We've got the NASDAQ just cranking up 2.3% at the moment, up to 26,483. And we've got the S&P up just at, right, call it 1.5%, up about 110 points at the moment. And we've got the Dow up 1.1%. That's 566 points. I'm looking here to see. Yeah, that appears to be here, basically, we hit all time high today. 51,857, was where we hit. We're right now just below that now at 51,770. So, new all time, at least a new all intraday high, for the Dow today. I thought that number was getting up there. So good to see. Always interesting. I think we hit 45 of those on the S&P 500 in 2024. So always good to see the markets hit those different milestones along the way. And of course, we've got crude oil down, under 80 bucks a barrel now, $79.93. Gold getting a boost from the deal as well. That's been an interesting one, and we'll talk about that a little bit later. Gold just always tends to do exact opposite of what you think it should do. And there's a good reason for it doing what it's doing at the moment, but, as a safe haven asset, you would think, that gold would have performed much better, during the last 100 days during this, Iran-U.S. Conflict, and really had a headwind. So what you think gold's going to do a lot of times, it tends to do the opposite, primarily because there's so many different factors out there that affect the price of the shiny metal there. So, of course, like I said, plenty of items to talk about today. We're going to start with the Iran deal and obviously its far-reaching effects around the globe and in effect on the global economy. Like I said, we've got oil prices down 5% today. So, of course, it's still a fluid situation. I feel like this is about as close as we've been to a true deal at this point in time. But, of course, we'll see. It's supposed to be signed on Friday, so we've got a few days to keep our eye on this until at least there's some pen to paper there. So, but, of course, none of the deal has been published yet. The agreement reportedly has around 14 points. And it's a deal that the, you know, these other G7 leaders, you've got Trump, you know, at the G7 meetings. I think they're from Monday to Wednesday this week. And, you've got, interesting. I think, some of the other leaders may not really know yet what's in this document because, like I said, it hasn't been published. A lot of this info is, reporting that's been released. Certainly some of the 14 points here, of course, you can, long-term access to the Strait of Hormuz. Obviously, that's a no-brainer. We've got to get things flowing back again there. Withdrawal of U.S. forces around Iran makes sense. And we've got Iran will essentially reaffirm its commitment under the non-proliferation treaty to abstain from producing nuclear weapons. Obviously, that's one of the key sticking points. And apparently, in this particular deal, negotiations will occur for about a 60-day window to focus on the nuclear weapons piece. So, sounds like that piece of it's been kind of kick the can down the road a few days here to negotiate those talking points. Does note that military U.S. military attacks would restart if Tehran failed to reach some type of nuclear agreement with us. So those are, like I said, that's a big piece that'll be subject to. We'll see how that shakes out over the next 60 days. Of course, looks like there's some assets. We've obviously frozen a lot of Iranian assets. So those frozen funds Well, apparently will be unfrozen during this particular 60-day window. Apparently half, so $12 billion will be released before the negotiations begin on the nuclear piece. So it's almost like we've got two agreements here, one agreement in principle, and then, of course, the follow-on agreement being the nuclear piece. You know, it's going to also include some oil and financial sanctions on that are going to be lifted on Iran. Some of that could increase the supply of oil and maybe help stabilize oil prices, you know, maybe a little bit quicker than anticipated, particularly if they're able to, you know, ship a sizable amount of oil, particularly if it's more than they were, you know, shipping underneath the veil of ghost ships before this all started. And like I said, the signing is scheduled for Switzerland. We'll see if the president's going to be attending that or not. Of course, the other large sticking point is Israel. So they're you know, particularly around Lebanon and what how that's going to play out. Of course, it seems that Netanyahu's kind of has his line in the sand in terms of wanting to continue to pursue Hezbollah in Lebanon. Wants to maintain some of the territory that they've taken, provides a buffer for them and any kind of rocket attacks and other things that may be, getting lobbed from Lebanon over to Israel. So that's going to be a, it's going to be a big sticking point. We'll see how that plays out. We've had a lot of, back and forth, or at least the media's tried to play a lot of back and forth between Trump and Benjamin Netanyahu at this point. But behind the scenes, I know it seems like Netanyahu wants to meet with Trump one-on-one to kind of, I guess, to hash out some of the sticking points. So we'll be keeping an eye on that over time. And as we've seen from an asset pricing standpoint, not just about oil, you've seen a huge surge in chip companies this morning. You've got Micron at one point was up over 8%. The South Korean memory chip names, both of those were up over 5%, I think, earlier this morning. We've got Western Digital, Seagate, and SanDisk all up over 6% this morning. The AI chip makers, whether it's NVIDIA, was up a little over 2%, I believe. AMD was up about 4%. Broadcom, which we had an article come out on Friday in Broadcom, so take a look at Seeking Alpha and see Bill's latest article there. But yeah, Broadcom up 4%. So lots of tailwinds here for the markets with the Iran U.S. Potential deal. So we'll see where that goes. And we'll be back for the second half. That's the Tom Show.
1: With SRN News, I'm Rich Thomason in Washington. President Trump is touting the preliminary peace agreement with Iran. It's a deal, Mr. Trump says, will result in a full reopening of the Strait of Hormuz and a lifting of the U.S. blockade of Iranian ports. The memorandum of understanding may be signed on Friday in Geneva. The president's on his way to France for the G7 summit. Along with talking about the agreement with Iran, Russia's war in Ukraine will be discussed. Russia launching another massive attack on its neighbor, including on civilian targets in the capital city, Kiev. Joining a growing list of countries, Britain is planning to ban those under 16 from using a range of social media apps. And on Wall Street, stocks are on a roll this morning. The Dow is up 634 points. The Nasdaq trading 707 points higher for a gain of almost 3%. More details, srnnews.com.
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5: Bill Bunkley here. Friday was an historic day on Wall Street. The largest initial public offering of stock, commonly known as an IPO, launched on Wall Street. SpaceX is the company, and Elon Musk wants to fly us to the moon, Mars, and probably beyond. Musk demonstrated that he could accomplish other successful launches, this time by selling stock in his SpaceX company, which immediately earned the distinction of being the largest IPO ever offered in American history. It was initially offered at $135 a share, with a total valuation of $1.8 trillion. Later in the day, as the stock opened just before noon, investors in the afternoon were trading it at $1.69 per share, giving it a valuation of $2.2 trillion. This was a breathtaking day in the markets. I have a question. Are you going to buy some SpaceX? I'm Bill Bunkley.
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8: This is Albert Moeller for townhall.com. Just recently, Ken Paxton secured the nomination for the GOP, looking to represent Texas in the U.S. Senate. Paxton will be facing a state senator and Presbyterian seminarian James Tallarico. The question is, as the New York Times put it, are Texans ready for Tallarico's kind of Christianity? Ruth Graham and David Goodman begin by talking about Tallarico's pastor, Jim Rigby, at St. Andrew's Presbyterian Church in Austin. The article begins, quote, Jim Rigby, a pastor who rarely uses the word God, is a key to understanding the Senate candidate trying to pull off something unusual in Texas, end quote. Later, the reporters refer to a sermon where Pastor Rigby refers to, quote, the creative impulse of the universe, which, quote, can be called God, but doesn't have to be called God, end quote. I do not think that the majority of people in Texas understand the Bible in those terms. What we're talking about here is light years outside of biblical orthodoxy. So let's ask the question, is Texas ready for that?
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10: This afternoon, expect a mix of clouds and sun with a high of 93. Tonight will be mainly clear with a low of 79. Tomorrow, anticipate a mix of sun and clouds with a few showers and a high of 91. Wednesday will bring partial sunshine with a chance of a thunderstorm in some areas in the afternoon with a high of 92. I'm meteorologist Jason Caterina. That's your exclusive AccuWeather forecast on AM 930, The Answer.
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0: And welcome back here to the second half of the Monday, June 15th edition of the Best Docs Now show. I am Barry Kite, planner and analyst here at Gunderson Capital, taking the wheel for Bill today. And of course, we've still got plenty of green on the screen here. Dow's up 1.11%, touched an all-time high, intraday all-time high here earlier. And we've got the S&P 500 up 1.5%. Over 7,544 at the moment, and the NASDAQ leading the way up 2.36%, just under 26,500. Oil, the big mover today, down almost 6% actually. We're down below $80 a barrel. We've got gold getting a little bump today, up 3.25%. And Bitcoin also stabilizing here a little bit after touching 63, I think, last week, 63,000. We're at 66,479 on Bitcoin. So good news here in terms of a potential deal with Iran. Of course, Bill's newsletter came out this weekend. If you'd like to get a hold of that, feel free to go to GundersonCapital.com. You can sign up for a 4-week trial of the whole enchilada with the live trading and newsletter and the app. So you're welcome to go there and sign up for that there. Or of course, if you'd like to have a discussion with us about your portfolio allocation or financial planning needs or kind of whatever affects your financial life out there, feel free to give us a call at 855-611-BEST. That's 855-611-2378. We're always here to be a resource, and Edie will be happy to get you on my calendar, get you on our calendar, and we'll be happy to have a conversation. So finishing up the Iran piece here, we've got, really asset classes across the board getting a boost. We're also seeing, pretty big moves in the travel stocks, as you could expect. With oil going down, the thought is, of course, this should eventually pass through to lower, refined gasoline costs, for us drivers, or of course, jet fuel prices for those, flying and obviously the big airlines out there. You've got, the U.S. Jets ETF, symbols JETF. I guess that's Jets. Climbed 3% in early trading today. I've also seen, United Airlines was up over 4% earlier this morning. American Airlines up over 3% this morning. Delta was also up over 4%. So we're seeing, kind of across the board, even the cruise stocks. Obviously, we use a lot of fuel, boat fuel. Bill will be happy. Maybe his boat fuel costs will go down a little bit. But Carnival rose a little over 3%. Royal Caribbean was up a little over 3.5%. And Norwegian Cruise Line was up 4% as well. And, of course, all of the hotel stocks were getting a boost as we've seen the news break too. So we've got, really, really overall a lot of different asset classes. Like I said, gold jumping 3% today. Gold's always an interesting animal. I always feel like it does the opposite of what we think it should do. If you look at gold prices since over the last 100 days, it was really, kind of this volatility and that kind of bumped up the dollar and also bumped up global interest rates. And as the dollar strengthens, also as global interest rates go up, that is a headwind, all else being equal, headwind for global gold, for gold prices. And so we've seen that even though, the intuition tells you that it should be a safe haven asset. And if you've got, potential World War III breaking out, that gold would benefit from such uncertainty, but it just hasn't. And like I said, the main reason is a strengthening dollar and rising global rates, which are both going down today with the news of this potential Iran-U.S. peace deal. Last thing here is I did see in terms of, talk about countries being affected, the Eurozone has been certainly the most affected, I believe, in regards to the Strait of Hormuz being closed. Euro area actually recorded a trade deficit of over $1 billion in April. They had a surplus of almost $5 billion in March. So that just shows you the impact and how dependent they are on imported energy. Whether it's the Strait being closed, or really a combination of the Strait being closed and Europe's energy policies over the last decade plus. So they're certainly apt to potentially benefit quickly from this, and they've had higher inflation, as we talked about earlier. The EU has raised a quarter point, and they're continuing to potentially be hawkish at least till 2027. So interesting take there. And of course, like we said, the biggest news of last week, and will likely continue to be some big news coming in this week, is SpaceX. Stock is currently still getting a boost today. It's actually up 7% at the $172 range. Like I said, as expected, the SpaceX IPO made for great theater on Friday. I think, if you look at these numbers, and these will probably be some kind of case study that folks, write their doctorate thesis on, or classes taught in college campuses over the years. It's a very unique IPO, and certainly a record-breaking IPO. And it traded on Friday, first time. I think the first price was priced at $135 a share. First trade was at $150 a share. It actually briefly touched $176.52. That was is currently the intraday high, intraday 52-week high there. Of course, ended up closing around $160.95. Just call it $161. That was up about over 19% from that $135 pricing, and valued the company at over $2 trillion on the first day. So whether you're a fan of Elon or not, we're talking historic stuff here, folks. Elon is now the world's first trillionaire. He's making up, his wealth essentially is, I think he's the next four richest folks combined is what his net worth is now. And it looks like, the way I look at it, could go up even further. He's got a stake, his stake in SpaceX is worth about $866 billion. Of course, I think we talked about last week him retaining, roughly, I think it's 82% of the voting control. He's got, he's really got effective authority over the trajectory of the company, over the board. So it's very much Elon's company and his direction. He also holds, I believe, 350 million common shares at an exercise price of $8.39. So he's pretty nice discount there to the currently trading $172. He's got the ability, I believe, to exercise those through 2031. So it's just a pretty, record-breaking IPO here, and it was somewhat unusual in terms of how it rolled out. Usually in IPO, they give you these ranges from, it's going to trade between, this number and that number. In this case, they set them, SpaceX wanted a set number, which was the 100th, where the $135 came from. And unlike other IPOs, there was, very, very heavy, allocation for retail investors given. About 20% of the offering was provided to retail investors. It's a much higher percentage than most IPOs. And interest from retail investors, I believe, topped over $100 billion. And to put that in perspective, SpaceX is only only raising $75 billion from the offering. So, they didn't even really need institutional money. You could have marketed to retail investors, and they were ready to buy $100 billion worth. Apparently, BlackRock requested to buy $5 billion worth of the shares. So it's just a big deal here, and we'll put some of these numbers in perspective as to previous IPOs and how SpaceX rates against them. We'll be right back for the last segment of today's Best Stocks Now show.
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3: And now it's time for the Cat's Corner.
4: This is John Catsimatidis with the Cat's Corner. I want to get something off my chest. We have too many professional politicians. I go back to that original movie, Mr. Smith Goes to Washington. We need common sense business people that go to Washington and they want to do the right job for everybody. We don't need professional politicians that go to Washington and are on the payroll of every lobbyist in Washington. That turns my stomach. And I live in New York State. I see what's happening in New York State. I see what's happening in California. I see what's happening in Illinois and these blue states. And I was a Bill Clinton Democrat and still good friends with President Clinton. Common sense, wanting to do the right thing for all Americans. And I think that is important. Let's vote for common sense. Not the smile, not necessarily the good-looking politician, not necessarily the person that's trying to tell you you're going to get everything for free. Think things out. That is today's Cat's Corner. I'm John Catsimatidis.
5: 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By the closing bell on Friday afternoon, SpaceX was officially the 6th most valuable publicly traded company in the entire world. 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

0: For the fourth segment of today's Best Stocks Now show, I am Barry Kite, planner and analyst, playing relief captain for Bill this morning. Of course, looks like the market continues to stay in the green. You never know when we start these what's going to happen, but we're continuing to see some momentum there. A little bit's dropped out of the Dow, but we've got the Nasdaq up 2.4% at the moment. S&P 500's up 1.6%, and the Dow is up 1.26% at the moment. And as I mentioned earlier, touched intraday all-time high there for the Dow a little earlier. And, of course, crude oil down just right at about $80 a share, down $80 a barrel, down about 5.5% at the moment. And, of course, as we discussed, the retail allocation demand, the SpaceX IPO is also unique in kind of how fast it's going to be incorporated into major equity indices. So they're going to, I guess, have changed some of the indices have changed the rules and allowed their the inclusion of SpaceX faster than previous IPOs. The Nasdaq, the Russell are going to incorporate them pretty quickly. Of course, you had some pushback by, not surprising, by Elizabeth Warren. She's, asked the SEC initially to actually delay the offering. She said it posed unusual risks to retail investors due to its valuation, governance structure, and expected inclusion in major stock indices. So, like I said, to be expected. I guess the governance structure, she doesn't like the fact that Elon owns, controls about 82% of the votes there for the company. But, to see if this is really going to benefit the company, SpaceX, it's still to be seen. Getting added or being, added to an S&P 500 or a Nasdaq historically tends to be a decent tailwind for stocks. In this case, it was a lot of this was widely reported beforehand, and so some argue that the benefits of the index inclusion trade, if you will, have already been kind of priced in to the stock. So we'll kind of see how that plays out. I guess that'll be another kind of historic kind of data point where we can look and see how much of a benefit say SpaceX gets for being added to these indices versus other names over the years as they've been added. But main thing is, when you look at this in perspective, the numbers are astounding. SpaceX is now the most valuable company ever to go public. To compare that to others, like I said, over a $2 trillion valuation after the first trading session. Alibaba, for example, went public in 2015. It had a valuation of $169.4 billion. Not even close to the $2 trillion number. Meta, as you will recall, what came out as Facebook, that one was valued at $81.3 billion. Came out in May of 2012. That one really doesn't seem that long ago. I can't believe it's been 14 years since that one debuted. And then we had Uber in 2019, and it was valued at $75.5 billion. Just pretty amazing there. It's already in the $1 trillion club. It's joining names like Nvidia, Apple, Microsoft, Taiwan Semi, Tesla, Broadcom, Amazon, and Walmart. And as as we all know, it took most of those decades to hit these numbers. And of course, SpaceX, started out as $1 trillion out the gate. So, shattering records there. So it's just, I think it's worth spending time on this. Like, you know, we've talked about it, and Bill's Bill's harped on it a lot. You know, from a valuation standpoint, we just don't think we can't get there yet. It doesn't mean we'll never own it, but at this point in time, when you're trading at those, you know, lofty valuations, I think it's a price to sales of about 26.5 times. I think revenue essentially is trading at 107 times. So the valuation here is very high. Elon says that he thinks the company could earn $1 trillion by 2030. A few other estimates I've seen is that it'd be at $330 billion by 2030. So definitely a big gap there in terms of what the potential for revenues will be, you know, call it 4 or 5 years from now. I think the first and most interesting piece will be that first earnings call. My guess is Elon will be on it. So we'll get, we'll probably, if he is, we'll get kind of the throwback to where Elon used to be on the Tesla calls, which were always always made for good theater. So we'll see that. Yeah, that one, I need to find out the first first earnings call, because that's going to be a pretty interesting one, I think, to listen in on. The other things there are in terms of what they're doing with the money. They've got to pay off a $20 billion bridge loan. They're going to use a good bit of it to build out some AI infrastructure, whether it's through whether it's Grok or their Colossus data centers. Those are the ones that are here on Earth, not the plans for the ones to send them to outer space. But if you compare it to other trades out there, I mean, Nvidia trades at 19.7 times times revenue. So you've got Microsoft 9 times revenue. Meta's at just under 7 times revenue. Amazon's at 3.5, just under 3.5 times revenue. So to put all those other $1 trillion companies into SpaceX is much higher valuation than those established companies, the companies that have been trading and have been public companies for an extended period of time. So certainly a lot of risk involved. It's going to be interesting watching it this week. And of course, we got the Fed decision on Wednesday. We'll get to hear from Kevin Warsh, the new Fed chairman. So big week this week. Of course, if you'd like to keep up with this, get the newsletter, go to GundersonCapital.com.
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1: With SRN News, I'm Rich Thomason in Washington. Wall Street is riding high this morning, as are overseas markets, following announcement of the Memorandum of Understanding between the U.S. and Iran.
2: Vice President J.D. Vance tells Fox News this deal means Iran will never be able to have a nuke. President Trump making the announcement on his Truth Social page, saying the deal with the Islamic Republic of Iran is now complete. Congratulations to all, exclamation point. I hereby fully authorize the toll-free opening of the Strait of Hormuz and simultaneously herewith authorize the immediate removal of the United States naval blockade. Ships of the world, start your engines. Let the oil flow, exclamation point. Laura Winters reporting.
1: Well, there are some key differences in the way the U.S. and Iran have been describing the deal, which could be signed on Friday. Oil prices have fallen sharply on word of the U.S.-Iran agreement. Talks on Ukraine and Moldova joining the European Union getting underway today.
3: Viktor Orban's loss in the Hungarian election in April and a new position taken by his successor have allowed these talks to begin. They will focus first on democracy in Ukraine. Among other considerations, Kyiv will have to show it's made sufficient progress on tackling corruption. The overall accession process could run for years, with Ukraine's battle-hardened military and cutting-edge drone technology. President Zelensky argues the EU needs his country for the future security of the whole continent.
1: The BBC's Nick Beek, Russia unleashed a massive overnight barrage on Ukraine's capital, Kyiv. A centuries-old religious site heavily damaged. Five rescue workers were killed in northeastern Ukraine. And watching Wall Street this morning, the Dow trading about 558 points higher. The NASDAQ is up 614 points. This is SRN News.
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9: This afternoon, we'll bring a mix of clouds and sun with a high of 93. Tonight, expect mainly clear skies and warm temperatures dropping to a low of 81. Tomorrow, there will be intervals of sun and clouds with a chance of a couple of showers, and it will feel humid with a high of 91. On Wednesday, anticipate more humidity with partial sunshine and the possibility of a thunderstorm in spots during the afternoon with a high reaching 92. I'm meteorologist Jason Caterina. That's your exclusive AccuWeather forecast on AM 930, The Answer.
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11: Good morning, everyone. Glad you're here. It's the Marlow Show. We got a rangy show for you today. Also, good evening if you're watching the Salem News Channel. That's why I tend not to do the good morning. You get yourself in trouble. Been on air for 10 seconds. Already made a mistake today. But you know what? We got a lot of news to make up for it. And we're going to start with the Iran deal, so to speak. I'm doing the little quotation marks with my fingers. And then we're going to do a lot of sports ball today. Plus, we got some Plattner. Let's see what else we got. Tons of good stuff. A lot of celebrities being stupid. So all enjoyable things to cover. Let's start with the Iran peace deal, which has allegedly been agreed to by both parties, U.S. and Iran. A memorandum of understanding has yet to be released as we're broadcasting today. The full text should be made public, could be any minute, could be during the day today. It could be some point in the next few days. It is presumed that something is going to be signed at the G7 summit, which begins today, and it's going to be in Switzerland for this week, and it's going to be dominating a lot of the news conversation coming up. I went to a G7 once. These things are very locked down affairs, and not a lot gets done, but a lot of photo ops with major world leaders, and a lot of memos get written, a lot of non-binding resolutions take place, and a lot of photo ops, a lot of alpha mailing from the president or whoever is sent from our team there. And apparently there's going to be a peace deal that's going to be agreed to. And I'm happy that this is moving along, but I'll go through all the details. And as I always do with the Iran stuff, there's always numerous caveats throughout. But a framework agreement ostensibly agreed to it via mediators in Pakistan and Qatar, a 14.1 page document is what we're anticipating, though, again, we haven't seen it, with key elements being a end to the hostilities, including in Lebanon, Iran clearing mines from the Strait of Hormuz, commercial shipping is going to resume, U.S. lifting blockades, more sanctions relief if Iran continues to cooperate, 60 days of more negotiations for more of the comprehensive deal points. And then there's a big question mark regarding nuclear enrichment and what's going to happen on that front. I'm going to go through some of the details here. And again, some of these you really have to kind of sit down with a number two pencil and jot down a bunch of notes, because there are just so many deal points. And that's why some of these things, it gets so complicated and it's so hard to just announce this thing is done. But it starts with a permanent ceasefire. So that's the obvious one. No more fighting, including Lebanon. And this does affect the Israel and the Hezbollah dynamic, where Israel is getting pilloried by the entire world, including from President Trump, for continuing to hammer Hezbollah targets, which is an Iranian proxy in Lebanon. And the Hezbollah has very cleverly put a lot of their terror assets in places where there are lots of civilians, lots of Christians, lots of historic monuments, making Israel look like the bad guy for continue to hammer them while they're in a weakened state, especially given that Iran is distracted. And that is it just makes a lot of sense. That's the dynamic. It's tough to sort out. And ostensibly, we're going to have a ceasefire there. I will believe that when I see it. And that is asking for increased tension between Trump and Netanyahu. Everyone behind the scenes is telling me Trump is infuriated with Netanyahu. That's been what I've been reporting on the show. Everything I'm hearing back channel is even worse than I've reported thus far. So that's a big one. The Strait of Hormuz reopening, unrestricted commercial shipping. Iran has to clear mines within 30 days. How are we going to enforce that? I don't know, but that sounds awesome. U.S. naval blockade on Iranian ports is lifted immediately. And there's going to be toll-free, No harassment was a phrase I saw thrown around. And Iran says it will manage the strait with Oman and charge service fees. Is that a toll? I don't know if that means. So again, it'd be nice to get the deal so that we can check this out. And now the 60-day negotiating window where they're going to cover more details of the peace. And the key one is a nuclear program. So Iran has, according to the White House spin, which again, I'm hoping the White House is correct on this, but we got the spin before we got the document. So if the White House is accurate, Iran's not getting any nuclear weapons. There's a commitment to no nukes. So talks of limiting enrichment to civilian-only levels, downblending was a phrase I saw. I never saw that phrase, but to get highly enriched uranium at a lower grade. And then enhance IAEA inspections. All in all, within 60 days, Iran should basically be denuclearized if this thing goes according to plan, which, again, I hope so. Phase sanction relief for Iran, where they can get up to $24 billion, I think was the number I shared last week when I heard the details. So it's pretty much exactly the number I think I report on Friday's show. Ombudsman Daniel can fact check me on that if I got it wrong, but I'm pretty sure that's exactly what I reported. 24 to 25 billion, but it's all tied to compliance. I have no problem with this, but this will be a point where where Trump does get criticized, particularly from the hardcore, I would say neoconservative side on that, that Iran should get no money. That strikes me as very unrealistic, that would happen, that they would agree to anything without getting some sort of sanctions relief. So I can handle that number so long as it doesn't go to terror proxies. But again, very complicated. From the U.S. side,

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9: Yeah, Trump is going to have his hands full when it comes to messaging on this deal, a deal that I think potentially could be great. It could be in 60 days. We could be looking at this thinking that economy's back on track, Iran significantly weaker, and we got out pretty much unscathed from a really aggressive play But a lot of people are going to say not good enough, doesn't go far enough, maybe too weak on certain things. You're already seeing a lot of the spin come down Trump is, he's tacoing, he's caving, he's not going for, he got nothing out of it. And that's just not accurate at all. He decimated so much of Iran's Navy, Air Force, definitely set back the nuclear program, maybe has got it in a position where he can get it so it doesn't produce anything for the next decade, maybe two decades, maybe more. Who knows? So anyway, details are still settling out, but it's just noteworthy how it seems like every faction needs to opine. Actually, this is just terrible. I'm going to wait and see approach. It's not obviously a clear, decisive, full surrender. That would have been probably the biggest victory possible. But I don't know if he really went for that. I think that he left a lot on the table, and I think he's doing that by design, because I think that he feels like a longer lasting peace with minimal risk for America involves Iran coming to the table and being just normal players geostrategically when it comes to economics, etc. So I think that's what he's going for. And I think there's a very good chance that he got it. But we'll see. It's going to take a little time to sort all this stuff out. One of you emailing me, what about Karg Island? Full Iranian sovereignty over it, as far as I can tell. And that's the sort of thing. It makes it tougher to frame those things. But realistically, were you expecting him to actually go take it? I would have been kind of cool to see, but this is where Trump does art of the deal, where he asks for something, he suggests something that's fairly extreme, and then he gets a lot of what he wants, and then he reports back and claims victory, and then he moves on to the next thing. And the next thing was his birthday yesterday, where there's a UFC fight, there's a series of UFC fights, Ultimate Fighter Championship. Dana White, who runs the Ultimate Fighter, has long since given Trump a lot of credit for saving that organization when it really was not. This is pretty recent, within the last 20 years, it's really exploded. And before then, it was just a small operation. It was not the biggest fighting entertainment company in the world as it is now. And Trump came in and backed it and supported it. And Dana White's never forgotten. He's always been pretty classy about it. So there's a lot of cool stuff. You guys are free to share. I know you guys got some of the B-roll. Cut one, I think. There's no sound on that, right? But we can play it if you want to. Of Trump walking out, looking pretty cool on that. Coming out of the Oval Office. All sorts of different celebrities and stars and things like that. And a lot of people online just whining and just acting like that this was... Yeah, you need to play any of the sound, but it might be fun to show the viewing audience. But it just... this dome that they built over it for lighting and safety, just really cool. As I noted, Bud Light sponsored it. I mentioned this on Friday's show, which is just surreal, and it's all clearly due to the fact that Bud Light put a man who impersonates a small girl on one of their cans a couple years ago, and now they're in this position. And I just think that having gladiators fight for the president on his birthday at the White House is just, it's just objectively fun. And I don't watch this stuff. I don't care about the UFC. And again, I tried very early on. My roommate, Derek Badcat Chan, in college was obsessed with this stuff, always had on. Never was my thing, never interested. But just the way they do it, it was so patriotic. The flyovers were beyond belief. And it just, the stagecraft completely on point. Seemed like the fights were good. And then it just does feel like he draws out all the haters and losers to say some of the dumbest stuff and do some of the dumbest stuff imaginable. It is a way of sort of counter programming, I guess. This was the moment, though, that I will say, I'm not familiar with this person, Josh Hockett, but this is the moment that triggered all the libs online. Let's play cut 12.
10: And lastly, Michelle Obama is a man. Am I right, America?
9: And then I saw calls from the Obama podcast bros that now everyone who gets a microphone the rest of the night needs to refute it, that Michelle Obama is a man. It just, we're way more fun. We've got the monopoly on fun. I went in this jag last week. This is true. Think about what Joe Biden did to the White House during Cuck Month, or Pride Month, as it was formerly known. He had all of these men with breasts at the White House. He had desecrated, he'd had a flag violation by placing the Cuck flag in a more preferable position to the American flag, according to our code. He decorated all of the columns at the White House in the rainbow colors. And then Trump has got the American flags out. He's got the fight going. He's got the military flyover. It's all fun. And then you got the guy who's insulting Michelle Obama, which just makes it's just fun. It's just getting the trolls. Now, is that appropriate for someone to go to the White House and say the former first Michelle Obama is a man? I don't know. I had a pretty pretty banging joke, I got to say, a couple of weeks ago, where I referred to Barack Obama as a prospective widower to illustrate a point. And I got some good feedback on that. I thought I was going to get more, though. I got to say on that. It's all joke. It's all joke for all of you clipping it for Soros-funded freaks. So I'm going to play some more of the counter-programming from the left just to show you how Trump is just drawing out all of the lame people to announce themselves. And it's a big opportunity for us. I'll explain why when we come back.
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19: With SRN News, I'm Bob Agnew in Washington. Pakistan announcing that the U.S. and Iran have reached an agreement to end the war and open up the Strait of Hormuz. That does not mean high oil and gasoline prices and energy supply problems will be solved overnight. Energy experts say it will likely be months before energy companies can resume operations to the point where they were before the war. Stock markets rallying around the world, and oil prices are easing after the U.S. and Iran reached that deal. The S&P 500 rose by almost 2% right out of the gate this morning. Right now, here are your numbers on Wall Street. It's the Dow up 733 points, NASDAQ up 791, and the S&P 500 is up by 144 points. Fox is buying a streaming platform, Roku, in a cash and stock deal valued at about $22 billion. It will give Fox access to the Roku channel, first-party data, and more than 100 million households.
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3: This afternoon, we'll bring a mix of clouds and sunshine with a high of 93. Tonight, expect mainly clear skies and mild temperatures, dropping to a low of 81. Tomorrow, we'll see a blend of sun and clouds along with a few showers under humid conditions and a high of 91. Looking ahead to Wednesday, anticipate humidity, partial sunshine, and the chance of a thunderstorm in some areas in the afternoon with a high reaching 92. I'm meteorologist Jason Caterina. That's your exclusive AccuWeather forecast.
9: Say high side's 50-50, and any of you who actually watched the UFC event yesterday, you're going to get a kick out of this tweet. This is from the Weather Channel from yesterday morning before the fight. UFC 250 is facing chaotic weather setup on the White House South Lawn. With a 60% chance of thunderstorms, heavy downpours, and wind gusts up to 35 miles an hour, threatening to delay the outdoor fights. On top of the storm risk, brutal DC humidity is driving a triple-digit heat index alongside massive swarms of mosquitoes and gnats that fighters will have to battle inside the cage. They're going to fight mosquitoes as well. While the venue's massive 92-foot overhang will keep the octagon dry, a very cool structure. A single lightning strike within 8 miles will trigger an automatic 30-minute freeze on the entire event. Sounds like the plot of some sort of fictional apocalypse movie. And literally zero of those things happened. Not a single one of them. The Weather Channel put that out. And that's what 5 million followers. 5 million followers were sent out that message. Got 10 million views thus far because people resharing it. No doubt those views went up when none of those things happened. But it's just amazing how... Excuse me, what was that, John? No, I did say hindsight's 50-50. That was a little Easter egg for the audience. Like, Sean didn't quite get the, Sean's quick. He's as quick as they get, but you could be, Sean, yes, I'm aware. His hindsight 2020. Hindsight 50-50 is an intentional misstatement by me. That was not a chastisement moment. Okay. So it's just remarkable. They're all rooting against this president. And I just can't help but see the people who are more outraged that one of the UFC fighters obviously jokingly called Michelle Obama a man, much more outraged than when they shot Trump in the ear. Here's David Brooks, one of the New York Times' conservatives. He was on television talking about how much he disapproved of the fight. Cut 16. You play 16?
4: Well, I first thought of, like, who are the artists John F. Kennedy brought to the White House? It was like W.H. Auden, Robert Frost, Jerome Robbins, Leonard Bernstein. And now we've got cage fighting. Don't anybody say America's in cultural decline.
22: Talk about degrading the culture. This is degrading the White House, degrading the People's House. And I it's just unconscionable that this is happening.
9: I don't understand this. Is that a lot of the standard bearers for our culture right now are they're in the tech industry. They're all kissing Trump's butt all the time. I don't even like all of them. But Trump can bring all sorts of different guests to the White House. But it's the thought that you would have the most popular sport at the White House and people who are elite athletes in a ceremony that's celebratory of America. This is so offensive because, and I'm pretty fluent in art. I was a music minor at UC Berkeley. I went to prep school. I only know half of the names he just threw out there. It's just, that's what people want from Trump, needs to be bringing, you know, composers. That's what they want. Then they'd be happy with him. Is there one person in this audience who thinks any of these people who show up on MS Now or PBS to give commentary and write in the New York Times or the Washington Post, do you think any one of these people would like Trump if he brought composers to the White House? You'd be kidding me. So, yeah, we're in cultural decline for a lot of reasons, but it's not nothing to do with the fact that there's ultimate fighting. Last I recall, there were gladiators fighting for kings and emperors and presidents for pretty much all of human history. This might be the classiest example of that ever. All right, it's just fun because the sports ball stuff, it just drags out, it draws out a lot of people to say some of their best and stupidest stuff. This is so awesome because there is the Knicks won the championship over the weekend. Congrats to them, 53-year drought, a very likable team, much more likable than the Spurs. And part of the reason why they were so likable is Jalen Brunson, the star of the Knicks, who just gives off a very likable vibe. And the more you know about him, you like him more. And this is him in a press conference after the win. Check this out. Cut 17.
5: What do you have against Texas? And how special is it for you to be able to win this title with Mikal and Josh?
6: I have nothing against Texas. I love Texas. I miss the Texas taxes.
9: It's just unbelievable. So this is their star. And so the reporter is wants him to dump on Texas. He was on the Dallas Mavericks and the Spurs are from Texas. So there's some context. It's not a total drive-by, but she's trying to bait him, say something negative about Texas. And he said, no, I love the tax rate way better than New York. It's just so cool. And again, the guy gives off a great vibe and hopefully he doesn't blow it with his new superstar. I mean, they've always been a big star, be an even bigger star now. But I thought that was great. And it's a stark contrast to the way the fans, though, behaved in the Knicks game. Afterwards, you're going to see, do we have my school bus clip? I don't see where it is on the cut sheet. But this is going to be all over the place, all over the world, that this is the reaction. It's 20. Okay, let's play. Yeah, that's exactly. I did mark it. I'm sorry. Let's play cut 20. You can just let it roll in the background here. But this is what happened amongst all of the rioting that took place in New York. This is the video you're going to see over and over again, where there's a school bus driver attempting to defend his bus from an unruly crowd, saying it's going to come out of his paycheck. He's screaming while fans, and might I add, because we're a anti-racist show here. All sorts of ages and races and colors all getting in on the negative energy here. And this is something that does show to me cultural decline. Because I used to make fun of France. We used to watch France do this. France used to, whenever there was a football championship or a soccer championship, it is known here in the United States, you'd always see these sort of riding and car torching. And I always thought that was just so unbelievable. What is that impulse? How lost are we? And now in New York City, destroying school buses. And while the super elite celebrate in their $500,000 ticket, this is what the normies are in New York City. They're taking a Razor scooter and smashing a school bus with it. The humanity never gives you too much hope. There's always a reason to feel like you've lost hope in humanity. Let this be the latest example. I thought this behavior was only for Europe. Now it's for us in the United States. And we got this mayor in New York, who is not the mayor of New York, New Jersey, Zohran Mamdani, who recall that he got these tickets that he arranged with FIFA for the World Cup, which has started and it's causing all sorts of extra traffic here in Los Angeles. And we have enough traffic. And so I deal with that over the weekend. And so it is in New York, New Jersey, which is not a real place. It's actually in New Jersey. But he went to one of the games in New Jersey and he got a soccer jersey. I don't know if we have this tweet available, guys, but you can pull it up if you got it. But he went in this, he had a jersey that I guess was custom made for himself that he wore over a shirt and tie. And the shirt just says New York City on it and it has red and blue. Is there a New York City soccer team that wears this jersey? I don't think it is. I think this is custom. He's rooting on the United States of America, correct? I mean, and he's a representative of our country. I got to say, on my podcast, it came out over the weekend with Emma Jo Morris. We break down the clip of J-Lo that I did play on the show last week about how she said that you have to be born in New York to be a New Yorker. So Mamdani was born in Uganda and only got here like 6-8 years ago, or he's only became a citizen 6 or 8 years ago. So he's not a New Yorker, according to J-Lo. So important to note that. He's wearing a New York City jersey. He's not wearing a USA jersey, which I think is unbelievable. So it is a moment where we're trying to be patriotic here. It's America 250 coming up. And we've got the mayor creating his own New York City jersey, even though the World Cup is in New Jersey, not even the state where he's the mayor. And he sat in a luxury box with Kathy Hochul and Mickey Sherrill, the governor of New Jersey. and not in one of his $50 seats that he got for the people. So again, it just gives you this huge opportunity. It draws out all of the worst people in the celebrity elite liberal class when we do these sporting events, which is why Trump is going to keep doing it. We got a few examples of the left trying to actually counter program to the UFC event. Guys, I hope you have your dump button ready. I'm going to start big. Let's go. This is Robert De Niro, one of the least articulate spokespeople for the Democrats, a Joe Biden campaigner. Cut five, please. This is a counter programming event to the UFC. Let's play cut five.
7: When I hear Trump say, as he did a few days ago, I don't think about Americans' financial situation. Not even a little bit. I say, shut the fuck up. The phrase, we all love our country, stuck in my throat. Because our country isn't so lovable right now. I hate to say it, but loving our country is starting to sound like an abused spouse saying they love their abuser.
9: So basically acting like we're all victimized by Trump and none of us see it. Like those of us who like Trump still don't see it. And just the swear words is just so crass and off-putting and is not going to win anyone over. And he just looks very old and out of touch in that. And it's just very nice to see because you see how weak their opposition is to us. Trump has got patriotic event with the flyovers and the cool optics and the cool graphics and just totally cutting edge stuff from the White House lawn with the most popular sport. And then all we've got is grousing old guy who looks like he's way past his prime. Let's play some speaking of past their prime, Jane Fonda, cut four.
8: The committee was relaunched last October to bring together the entertainment industry at this moment when our democracy is in peril. In the face of what's happening, we need our industry to be unified, activated, and unwilling to engage in anticipatory obedience. We stand together in defense of our right to free expression. They come for one of us. By God, they come for all of us.
9: It's just remarkable. She's made her whole career having free expression, speaking out against the U.S. government. That's why they called her Hanoi Jane. And now she's out there campaigning against Donald Trump, essentially nonstop. And no one oppresses her speech at all. In fact, we love it when she speaks because she seems like a retard. And that makes our side, I think, look more likable. So the irony is completely lost on not just her, but the entire crowd. She's being asked to be obedient. No, we love it when she speaks out because if that's all they've got to offer, we're going to keep winning. This is a fantastic contrast when we're heading into an election year. You've got the UFC fights on the White House lawn, or you've got old celebrities grousing to clapping seals. I got one more. Julia Roberts, cut three.
10: Just put your hand on your beating heart. And just close your eyes. And just take a really deep breath in and breathe in all that hope. That's a critical piece to this puzzle. And it's a critical piece to continuing the fight that exhausts all of us. We all feel like I can't turn the news on. I don't want to hear it. But we have to hear it. We have to face it. But if we keep inhaling and exhaling, we will prevail.
9: You can take the actress out of the hot yoga class, but you can't take the hot yoga class out of the actress. Apparently, that's what that's about. Just sounds like just the last minute of the yoga. I'll do it with Mrs. Dr. Marlowe on vacation, but just for an hour. Does she not look just like Steven Tyler there? It's a little grainy for me because the monitor is kind of far away, but she looks like Steven. We can't do a side by side really quick, but it just looks straight up. Like, is she going to start breaking into some Aerosmith for us? I could do it. It'd be more fun than this. It's just such a weak look. And I will back that up with some Democrat panic. They're starting to understand they're in a bad spot, but we'll be right back with more on the Marlowe Show.
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0: Spring. Hey folks, it's Mike Gallagher for AC Today. 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
26: This is John Catsimatidis with the Cat's Corner. I want to get something off my chest. We have too many professional politicians. I go back to that original movie, Mr. Smith Goes to Washington. We need common sense business people that go to Washington and they want to do the right job for everybody. We don't need professional politicians that go to Washington and are on the payroll of every lobbyist in Washington. That turns my stomach. And I live in New York State. I see what's happening in New York State. I see what's happening in California. I see what's happening in Illinois and these blue states. And I was a Bill Clinton Democrat and still good friends with President Clinton. Common sense, wanting to do the right thing for all Americans. And I think that is important. Let's vote for common sense. Not the smile, not necessarily the good-looking politician, not necessarily the person that's trying to tell you you're going to get everything for free. Think out. That is today's Cat's Corner. I'm John Catsimatidis.
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9: This is our team. Greg Eben, our executive producer. Sean McConnell runs the board. Roger Wicker Jr., Rick Locke, Garrett Schally, Matt Zibel, junior producer Ricky, Misty Callahan, John Cascio, and Daniel West all contribute to the show. Ombudsman Daniel has said there's actually a story behind Mandami's jersey. It's part of an affordable New York City jersey line from the mayor's office. So it's not a real team. And again, I've been saying this for over a decade. I don't dig it when the men wear the sports ball jerseys with other men's names on their back. This is even weirder. It's a fake team. And he's wearing it that says New York City at a game that I think America played in the game, right, guys? And it's in New Jersey, and he's wearing a New York City shirt. It's just bizarre, and I don't know if this is going to resonate with people, but maybe it will. I don't know. A lot of people love sports, and a lot of people love sports jerseys, but it's a very odd thing. And hey, but he's got gifts. I got one more Julia Roberts clip, and this is not Steven Tyler, as far as I know. This is the actress, Julia Roberts, not the singer Steven Tyler from Aerosmith. Let's play cut 22, please.
10: Renee Nicole Good is not a symbol. She is an American woman, a queer woman who is doing the very best she could do to be good in an unjust world. Yeah. And I am honored to celebrate her life and her legacy tonight, because the life she gave is our responsibility to carry.
9: What I'm saying about Cuckmonth is that all the evidence is in. She drove a car that commanded her weird lesbian wife at an officer, and that's why she got shot and died. And so the lesson being that, hey, maybe the next time you're you're disrupting an ICE operation or any sort of government operation in the middle of a Wednesday, and they're off telling you to get out of the car, you don't drive your car that weighs 4,000 or 5,000 pounds at the officer, because you might get shot and killed. Instead of that being the lesson is happy pride. And she's a queer. We're probably going to beat this. We are. I don't see how they come back from this stuff. And they're starting to understand it. Kate Benningfield was one of the spokespeople for Joe Biden. And even she's waving the red flag on Graham Plattner. Cut 18, please.
1: I personally, I think it's demoralizing that his transgressions are being overlooked in this way. However, I'm not overly stunned, in part because I think that the gender breakdown on how people are reacting to what they've read about him is very telling. Where I think it's going to be a potential political problem for him, the electorate in Maine is heavily female, is older.
9: So this is it. People are starting to acknowledge that the guy with the hyper-aggressive Nazi tattoo and the long history of not being a good person in general is not that he also did a bunch of charity and was really big into donating to children's cancer hospitals. It's that he was a bartender and was preying on women and maybe even minorities. I'm not minorities, but younger women, has said some racist things in the past. The latest revelation from the weekend is that he once mocked a teen suicide attempt in a Reddit post. So he's all these deleted posts on Reddit. Who is time as a grown person? And the thread was in May 2012. How old is Plattner? He's in his late 40s, right? So it's like in his 30s. He's sitting there on Reddit, like making fun of teens who would be committing suicide. Why can he do this? How does he have time to do this? He's not raising a family or starting businesses. He has an oyster farming business where he is one client. That's his mom. So this is where we are very, very, we're in great shape. This is who they're fielding to go up against Donald Trump and what he has to offer. But we got to be careful, because if we were to lose, things are going to get very bad very quickly. Let's play cut 21. This is Pete Buttigieg.
2: Nowhere in the Constitution does it say that there have to be 9 Supreme Court justices. That one doesn't even take a constitutional amendment. It just takes a readiness to set up a court that fits this country. We could have 13 seats matching the district structure of the federal judiciary, but also a process that makes it less partisan. We cannot have partisan warfare every time there's an opening on the court.
9: I got the fact checkers working quick here. So Mamdani was at the Brazil-Morocco game, but still, he's in New Jersey wearing a fake New York shirt. Just wild stuff. But you guys see the point there from Buttigieg? We're just going to pack the court immediately. I've got Hakeem Jeffries, a cut. I'm not going to get to it, but he's saying that he's not ruling out another Trump impeachment. We know that there's going to be impeachments the second the Democrats take power. I got a cut. I'll save this one. I'll save cut 19 for tomorrow, but Elliot Page, formerly Ellen Page, talking about what it's like to be a gay man, even though Elliot Page is a woman who is not just gender confused, is a lunatic. These are the type of people who are elevated, from the Robert De Niro to the Pete Buttigieg's to the Akeem Jeffries. All these people are the ones who are going to be in charge, and they're going to have the political power if we lose our focus. We can't lose our focus because the stakes are too high, but they really are offering us almost nothing, and that's something that I'm relishing. All right, that's today's show. Go in peace to love and serve the Lord. See you tomorrow.
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19: With SRN News, I'm Bob Agnew in Washington. President Trump en route to the G7 summit in France after announcing a deal has been reached with Iran. Correspondent Laura Winters reports more of the details.
20: First up, ship traffic is scheduled to start up again in the Strait of Hormuz. There's supposed to be a ceasefire between Iranian-backed Hezbollah terrorists and Israel. Iran will also agree to remove and dispose of nuclear material being stored in the country. President Trump says sanctions will only be lifted if Iran complies with what has been agreed to.
19: As correspondent Laura Winters reporting, Israel's defense minister says that Israel will not withdraw from the land seized in Lebanon, Syria, and Gaza.
21: In the first official Israeli comments after the announcement of the interim deal, Defense Minister Israel Katz says the army won't withdraw from land seized in Lebanon, potentially challenging an element of the deal that Iran and the U.S. reached hours earlier. And, Katz says, Israel plans to stay indefinitely in lands it holds in Lebanon, as well as in Syria and the Gaza Strip. Iran has tied the interim deal over the war to halting Israel's attacks on Hezbollah in...
19: That is Charles de Ledesma, President Trump celebrating a new decade and the 250th anniversary of the country.
22: Donald Trump hosted a UFC event on the White House lawn for his 80th birthday. Fighters from around the world joined the celebration, marking a unique moment for the sport. The event, called Freedom 250, featured seven fights and celebrated the 250th anniversary of the Declaration of Independence. UFC President Dana White and Trump enjoyed chants of USA, USA as they watched the action. Bo Nickel won his match and thanked Trump for the opportunity. The event event highlighted the close relationship between Trump and White, with thousands of fans attending, including notable figures like Mark Zuckerberg. I'm Geffen Coolball.
5: This is
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11: This is Albert Moeller for townhall.com. Just recently, Ken Paxton secured the nomination for the GOP, looking to represent Texas in the U.S. Senate. Paxton will be facing a state senator and Presbyterian seminarian James Tallarico. The question is, as the New York Times put it, are Texans ready for Tallarico's kind of Christianity? Ruth Graham and David Goodman begin by talking about Tallarico's pastor, Jim Rigby, at St. Andrew's Presbyterian Church in Austin. The article begins, quote, Jim Rigby, a pastor who rarely uses the word God, is a key to understanding the Senate candidate trying to pull off something unusual in Texas, end quote. Later, the reporters refer to a sermon where Pastor Rigby refers to, quote, the creative impulse of the universe, which, quote, can be called God, but doesn't have to be called God, end quote. I do not think that the majority of people in Texas understand the Bible in those terms. What we're talking about here is light years outside of biblical orthodoxy. So let's ask the question, is Texas ready for that?
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24: This afternoon, expect a mix of clouds and sun with a high of 93. Tonight will be mainly clear and warm with a low of 81. Tomorrow will bring a blend of sun and clouds along with a few showers. It will be humid and reach a high of 91. On Wednesday, anticipate humidity, partial sunshine, and the possibility of a thunderstorm in some areas during the afternoon with a high of 92. I'm meteorologist Jason Caterina. That's your exclusive AccuWeather forecast on AM 930, The Answer.
0: This hour is brought to you by AC Today. Fighting for free speech. Western civilization. And delivering common sense for the American people. Ladies and gentlemen, here's Scott Jennings.
1: Okay, do we have an Iran peace deal? We have some movement to report from Sunday night, but the final arrangements are still to come. We have the latest in just a few moments. We have eye-popping new numbers out that reveal the growing patriotism gap between Republicans and Democrats. We'll bring you those numbers in just a little bit. And Congressman Carlos Jimenez from Miami joins us to talk news of the day. Today is Monday, June the 15th. I'm Scott Jennings, coming to you live from Louisville, Kentucky. And on this day, 1775, the Continental Congress appointed George Washington commander of the first official army of the 13 colonies. He would, of course, lead the Americans to victory over the British in the Revolutionary War and ultimately become our nation's first president. As for today's news, our 47th president announced on Sunday that he had reached an agreement with Iran to end hostilities, at least for the time being. So let me just start here. I spoke with President Trump yesterday. He was upbeat about two things, ending the war and last night's UFC fight at the White House. And he told me Sunday morning that he believed a deal would be reached before the day was over. And sure enough, by Sunday night, they had one, at least a preliminary memorandum of understanding. An agreement was signed digitally yesterday, and as a formal matter, American and Iranian officials are expected to sign the framework Friday in Geneva. Now, let me just say, signing a document with the Iranian regime means signing a document with some of the least trustworthy people on earth. Nobody should confuse signatures with sincerity, at least on the Iranian side. Verification and pressure will matter. And President Trump told me point blank, if Iran violates any of this, he'll begin attacking them again, period. And there's no money for the Iranians here unless they verifiably do what they say on the nuclear program and dismantling it. Let's listen to the president just a few minutes ago in cut number 14.
2: Mr. President, does the deal involve any sanctions relief for Iran? When would that go into
5: effect? No, it doesn't. Well, they have to. It's really a behavioral thing. If they do what they're supposed to do, that starts taking effect.
1: On top of that, the president has not taken the threat of military force off the table. So what has exactly been agreed to? Well, we're expecting the full text in the next 24 to 48 hours. Here's what's been reported. There is a 60-day ceasefire creating a window to negotiate a final peace agreement, and that agreement must eliminate Iran's ability to develop nuclear weapons. Second, the Strait of Hormuz will reopen. They're expecting that by Friday, and it will take some weeks for traffic to normalize. But this is likely to provide relief when it comes to energy prices here at home. And in fact, gas prices are already falling. As we go on the air this Monday afternoon, crude oil is trading around $80 a barrel, maybe a little bit lower than that, roughly actually where it was this time last year. And where I sit today, Louisville, Kentucky, gas prices have fallen 19 cents a gallon over the last week, averaging $3.44. Nationally, gas prices have fallen steadily over the last month, dropping more than 50 cents a gallon and settling in just below $4. You know something else? Egg prices are down dramatically. Gas prices are below $4. So what exactly are Democrats going to complain about now? I'll find out tonight on CNN. I'll be there at 10 o'clock. But back to this agreement. Vice President J.D. Vance addressed questions on ABC News this morning. Here's the vice president in cut number 10.
4: We already signed the deal digitally yesterday, and there's been no money released, and that won't change, George. Again, this is a performance-based thing. If we see the Iranians making, for example, taking action to eliminate their stockpile of enriched material, then yes, sanctions relief will follow. If we see the Iranians taking action to allow the kind of verification regime that we need to see to know that they're not going to build a nuclear weapon, yes, sanctions relief will follow. So this is really about walking down a pathway here where the Iranians will be welcomed into the world economy if they do the right thing. And George, we have to remember, their economy is fundamentally destroyed. Their nuclear program is fundamentally destroyed. If they don't do the right things, if they don't allow the verification regime, they're never going to have the money to rebuild their nuclear program to begin with. So this is fundamentally a win-win for the American people. What the president has said is he wants it to be a win for the Iranian people as well, but that requires some real trust building and some real positive conduct from the Iranian political system. We're going to see if that happens. If it does, they're absolutely going to find the President of the United States and the entire team a willing partner to make their country more prosperous.
1: So on this business with Iran, Godspeed, Mr. President. Finish the diplomacy and be prepared, please, to hit these liars, these butchers, again, if they fail to live up to their commitments. Oh, and one more thing. If Hezbollah continues attacking Israel from Lebanon, you cannot ask the Israelis to stop defending themselves. That simply cannot happen, so we'll see how that part of it all shakes out. Other news, Friday night, largely ignored by the media, President Trump announced he'd ordered airstrikes that killed the leader of the Venezuelan gang, Trende Aragua. U.S. Southern Command carried out what the administration described as a swift and lethal strike.

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5: Okay, we're back here on the Scott Jennings Show. We thank you for listening. I was watching the UFC fight on the South Lawn of the White House last night, and it dawned on me that the Democrats had planned a counter program. I'd sort of forgotten this, but they had decided to do a counter programming, and it was as unhinged and illuminating as you might imagine. For comedy relief, let's start with Bette Midler. You know, Bette Midler is a famous person. And absolutely beclowned herself last night singing this ridiculous song. Cut six.

0: Sean, I instantly regret playing that. I wanted to play it. And then the minute I called for it, I instantly regretted it. And by the time it ended, I realized that I might need to resign from this radio show, in some sort of tribute to the sacrifice of the American people for subjecting your ears to Bette Midler. But this whole thing last night was nothing but songs and ridiculousness, but there was an illuminating speech from Robert De Niro, who's been one of the most broken-brained Hollywood types since Trump came onto the scene. And I want you to listen to this, and then I'm going to tell you about some polling that came out over the weekend. Here's Robert De Niro in cut number 5.
1: I hate to say it, but loving our country is starting to sound like an abused spouse saying they love their abuser. I can't love a country that starts stupid and inhumane wars. Killing thousands of innocents and indirectly causing the deaths and suffering of millions more. I can't love a country that takes health care away from millions of people and uses that money to enrich their pals in the Trump Epstein class. I can't love a country that sends out masked militias to shoot citizens in the streets, torture our neighbors, and separate families. I can't love a country that's led by a racist, misogynist, xenophobic tyrant. And let me just say it. I can't love the country that's led by Donald Trump. And it's...
0: So the Democratic message for the 2026 midterm is, we don't love America. That's it. He laid it out. I played the whole thing for you so that you would hear their message. The message from the left is, as long as people that we don't like are allowed to win elections, we hate America. That's a heck of a thing to be running an election on. We hate America. We're only going to love America if we win every election. And you've got Bette Midler up there singing about fascism and so on. Think about what they're telling you. We can only love the country. We can only love America if America elects only our chosen candidates every single time. Now, I mean, it's not an exaggeration to say that right now, not just anecdotally from Robert De Niro, but right now, by and large, Democrats are not proud to be Americans. They hate our country. Do not take my word for it. NBC News released a poll over the weekend. The question is, how proud are you to be an American? Overall, I'll give you the full number. Overall, 56% of Americans say they are extremely or very proud to be an American. 21% say they are not very or not proud at all to be an American. 56-21. But let's break it down by party. Among Republicans, 90% of Republicans are extremely or very proud to be an American. Really good number. Democrats, 29%. Only 29% of Democrats are extremely or very proud to be American. The Democratic Party hates America. And according to Robert De Niro, it's because they lost an election. By age, perhaps even more alarming. If you're over the age of 65, 75% of you are very proud to be an American. If you're 18 to 34, only 36%. Troubling numbers, but right now the American right loves its country, and the American left, well, it thinks it's a hellhole, and they hate it. And that's their message for 2026. We'll have more after this. It's Scott Jennings on Salem.
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6: With SRN News, I'm Bob Agnew in Washington. President Trump is in France today, bringing the good tidings of a new deal with Iran to bring an end to the war.
7: We've worked on many deals together. I'm very happy to say signed, the deal's all signed, and the strait is already partially opened. As you know, they're doing a little hunting for a couple of mines that they've already found, but it's essentially ships are starting to go out now. On Friday, it'll be completely opened.
6: And the president flanked at that press conference by the French president.
8: And it will reopen almost. It will provide peace in Lebanon, and so we are ready to take our fair share of the burden and be part of the commitment of the international community in order to support this deal.
6: Also at SRNNews.com, the stock market's rallying worldwide and oil prices easing after the U.S. and Iran reach that tentative deal. The S&P 500 rose 1.9% immediately today on hopes that this time the announcement of an Iran-U.S. agreement will mean a long-term fix and also bring those energy prices lower as they go as well. Fox is buying a streaming platform Roku in a cash-and-stock deal valued at approximately $22 billion. The deal will give Fox access to the Roku channel, first-party data, and more than 100 million global streaming households. Fox is a media giant that includes sports, news, and entertainment content, as well as Tubi. On Wall Street, the Dow Jones Industrial Average and the other major indexes are doing well. Right now, the Dow is up by 697 points, the Nasdaq is up by 762, and the S&P 500 up 138. This is SRN News.
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15: This afternoon, we'll bring a mix of clouds and sunshine with a high of 93. Tonight, expect mainly clear skies and mild temperatures, dropping to a low of 81. Tomorrow, we'll see a blend of sun and clouds, along with a few showers under humid conditions and a high of 91. Looking ahead to Wednesday, anticipate humidity, partial sunshine, and the chance of a thunderstorm in some areas in the afternoon with a high reaching 92. I'm meteorologist Jason Caterina. That's your exclusive AccuWeather forecast on AM 930, The Answer.
16: 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Ladies and gentlemen, here's Scott Jennings.
0: Welcome back to the show. Monday, June the 15th. Common sense for the American people. Quick check of the headlines. The UFC fight night at the White House went off without a hitch last night. No bad weather, and the mosquitoes didn't carry anybody off into the darkness. Thank goodness. Pretty cool visuals if you saw any of it. President Trump was basking in the glow of all of it last night, but he had a rather quick turnaround as he boarded Air Force One at 3 a.m. to fly to Paris, France, and he's on his way to Geneva to attend the G7 summit, meeting with leaders of some of the world's biggest powers. Iran, of course, on everyone's mind after the president announced he'd reached an agreement, a memorandum of understanding, if you will, with Iran. And this morning, over there in Europe, the president has made clear what this deal means to him. Here's Cut 16.
7: Well, started, and the main thing is that Iran will not have a nuclear weapon. They fully agreed to that with strong policing powers, and they won't have a nuclear weapon, which is what it was all about, because they probably would have used it if they had it.
0: President Trump there speaking about Iran, his number one goal, keep them from having nuclear weapons. And Vice President J.D. Vance is said to have been integral in getting this final deal in its current form. He made the rounds this morning. He's being credited with getting the players together and getting something everybody could sign off with. Let's listen to J.D. Vance talk about an interesting topic. We'd been hearing there'd been mediation going on, but now Vance says there's direct communication between the Americans and the Iranians. Cut 12.
17: Outcome is a good deal for the American people, which we have. Fundamentally, we're dealing with everybody in the Iranian system. You know, there's the IRGC, the sort of regime hardliners, the military side. There's the political leadership, and within the political leadership, you have people who are more hardline and less hardline. We expect to have a full spectrum of representatives at the negotiation on Friday. Again, we've been talking to these people, sometimes indirectly, but sometimes directly, and that's what's fundamentally changed under the president's leadership. We are now speaking directly to the Iranian system. We have some good relationships there. So this is going to be a successful negotiation because, you know, we're not passing messages through various back channels anymore. We're actually talking to them. And when you talk to them, you figure out what's real, what's fake, what are they serious about, what are they not serious about. And the thing I'd add to that is we fundamentally have all the cards here.
0: To discuss all of this and other news of the day, our old friend from News Nation, Leland Vitter, is here. Leland, welcome back to the Scott Jennings Show. You heard the vice president, you heard the president, and of course you're tracking the news very closely. Is it a good idea for us to be talking directly to the Iranians? Is this memorandum of understanding worth anything in your opinion?
18: Well, I haven't seen the memorandum of understanding, which is confounding, or perhaps telling, you might say, Scott, because if it was such a good deal and the Iranians were so misrepresenting it, I don't understand why they haven't shown it to everybody. When you have a good deal, when you win, you're more than happy to take the box score and walk around with it. I spent 4 years in the Middle East. It taught me that actions speak louder than words. If the Iranians do all these things, if they open up the Strait of Hormuz without any conditions, without charging any fees or tolls or firing on anybody, if the Iranians give up all of their nuclear material, if they stop funding foreign terrorist groups or their proxies like Hezbollah and Hamas, great. It will be the deal of the century. It may even be the deal of the millennia, because it will have changed the actions of 1400 years of Shia Islam. But teaching the Iranians not to wage holy wars, like trying to teach my black lab not to beg for bacon on Saturday morning.
0: Yeah, my view is the Iranians are, I've said this on CNN, we have to stop thinking of this as a peace deal or a, hey, we're all friends now deal, because that's not the issue here. This is a deal of subduing. They have to be subdued militarily, which I think we did, economically, which I think the blockade is doing, but also I think via their neighbors in the Middle East. And this is the key development, in my opinion. If you get all of the Arab states in the Gulf to continuously keep an eye on Iran and make them follow through on what they are signing, that will ultimately be a good thing. Politically, Leland, the president said from the beginning he wanted to forever take away their ability to have nuclear weapons. If that is the deliverable to the American people, if that's what comes of this, do you think you're going to see a turnaround in public opinion on the war itself?
18: perhaps if there's that kind of victorious moment of images of the enriched uranium leaving Iran is the kind of deliverable that would change the conversation. There's an awful lot of ifs between where we're at right now, Scott, and where you're talking about. My sources in the Middle East do not seem to think that this is capitulation by the Iranians. J.D. Vance yesterday was talking about how all wars end with surrender. He used World War II for an example. World War II ended by both the Japanese and the Germans with unconditional surrender. This is not an unconditional surrender. This is a negotiated ceasefire with agreements that both sides get things that they want, with an agreement for more negotiation about the things that the United States won and Iran doesn't want to give up. So to say that Iran has capitulated, I think, would be a very generous reading, or they have been subdued militarily would be a very generous reading of the map.
0: But you would agree that the United States military has degraded Iran's military capabilities. I mean, their air force is largely destroyed. Their navy's at the bottom of the sea. We've taken away their...
18: Yeah, to a certain point. They still had thousands of ballistic missiles. They still fired them at Israel. They still were able to shoot down a U.S. helicopter. So, yeah, their military has been degraded. But again, these are holy warriors.

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7: I got to tell you, I love it. I just love it. It's the right time. It's the right message. And I got to tell you, you're the right guy.
8: It's a very moving book. And if you're somebody, you're a parent, some of these issues, I think you're going to find this story and this book quite inspiring.
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11: Your stories, etc. And maybe we'll put your book on the syllabus because your dad did the hard thing.
7: The book is Born Lucky. Leland had birth complications, umbilical cord, and so he was lucky.
12: Born Lucky works perfectly because that actually was your nickname growing up. 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
7: Right.
13: That was a little bit about the book, Born Lucky, A Dedicated Father, A Grateful Son, and My Journey with Autism. And the author is our guest today, Leland Vittert, who's a news anchor over at News Nation. Leland, congratulations on this book. We talked about it when it came out, and then it made the New York Times bestseller list. Your story about your journey and what your father did for you really, I think, touched a lot of hearts around the country. And I know you've been talking to people about your book. Tell us about your book tour. Tell us about once this came out, how has it gone for you out there on the road? I assume you're hearing from people everywhere.
14: Yeah, Scott. For so long, my father thought he was alone. I didn't know this until we wrote the book, but there were many nights my dad spent 1, 2 o'clock in the morning by himself in the living room, crying himself to sleep. I was diagnosed with what we now know to be autism. He had decided to adapt me to the world rather than the world to me. And so he would spend hours every night taking the emotional cruelty, the bullying that I had endured that day at school onto himself. And as I write in Born Lucky, there were many nights that he would then be in the living room at 1-2 o'clock in the morning, crying, feeling alone in the world as though the world had turned against him. He would tell me, and turned against me, his son, and my mom would find him sobbing. And once Born Lucky came out and we started talking about this, I've heard from hundreds of families, not just of parents with autism, but ADHD and anxiety and the difficulties of bullying and growing up, of parents who now say they don't feel alone. And because of Born Lucky, they now know there is hope. And I said, essentially, there is this army of fathers out there this Father's Day being celebrated who all feel that they are alone and they are not.
13: Well, I think that sentiment for every father in the audience, and you know, I'll be honest, I feel that way sometimes. I've got four boys, and when you're dealing with the day-to-day issues of raising children, you often have days where you're looking in the mirror at the end of the day and you're wondering, am I doing the right thing? Did I make the right decision? Did I show them the right example today? And it is a bit of a lonely feeling. And so the sentiment, I take it to heart. Leland, you have a op-ed coming out that will be published later this week because Father's Day is coming up. Tell us, as you approach Father's Day every year, because of the relationship that you had with your own dad, how do you think of the holiday? How do you think people should mark this day?
14: Well, it's going to sound corny, but to me, every day is Father's Day. You know, I wrote Born Lucky as this love letter to my dad. It was actually about 700 or 800 words that I just wrote for myself. And a friend heard about it and said, this story can help so many people. And I think about the sacrifices that my dad made starting when I was 7 years old, realizing that I wasn't going to be good at school. I wasn't going to have friends. I wasn't going to be good at athletics, and trying to find a way to teach me self-esteem, teach me that self-esteem is earned, not given. So it started with 200 pushups a day, 5 days a week, and then I'd go get some kind of prize. He had to figure out how to teach me the social and emotional equation that comes so naturally to people like you and those who have this great, great knack for it. And he would take me out to lunch with his friends, because I didn't have any friends. And I'd start peppering somebody with questions. We'd be sitting there in a little diner with menus and milkshakes, and he would tap his watch. And that was my cue to stop talking, but also my cue to bookmark that moment. And later then we would postgame it. Okay, so when Mr. Jennings was talking about his kids and you interrupted to figure out how often he has to fly to New York, what could you have asked him that he was interested in? And then my dad and I would role play this. And I think what's so remarkable is how many parents are out there right now and how many fathers on Father's Day are being celebrated and going, God, I just feel so alone. And I don't know if I'm doing this right. Born Lucky isn't a prescription, but it is proof of what an amazing amount of love can do. And I think that really is the core of Father's Day. We're celebrating people like my dad who are truly selfless.
13: Well, if you're looking for a good Father's Day gift, I would recommend picking up the book Born Lucky. The author is Leland Vittert. He's our friend and news anchor over at News Nation. And Leland, will look forward to your op-ed on Father's Day, which is going to get published later this week. We're grateful for your time today. We'll have you back soon.
14: Thanks, Scott.
13: All right. Good to see you, Leland. And I want to talk to you about something I've been helping with my dad with, actually, and that is Medicare. My dad's of Medicare age. And, you know, if you're dealing with it all, it's designed to be confusing. It is a mess. You get these mailers, you get the robocallers, and I'm helping my dad with this. And I am partnering with a company called Chapter, because I wanted some help in helping my dad cut through the noise. We really only had one question. Is my dad on the correct plan? And Chapter helped us figure out that he is. But what we also needed was help finding a new doctor. My dad was moving. 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Chapter stepped in. 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They got my dad a new doctor. For my mom, same deal. Are you on the right plan? They ultimately figured out how to save her $600. 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You won't regret it. 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
18: War as well as a number of. With our current news, I'm Bob Agnew in Washington. President Trump is now in the French Alps today, meeting with fellow world leaders at Group of Seven summit. That's after announcing an agreement he says will bring an end to the U.S. war with Iran. The Republican U.S. president due to arrive in Les Bains today, and he did so safely with the wind at his back for the talks with the G7 leaders. The topics there will go well beyond the Iran war, however, talking perhaps a lot about the Russia-Ukraine war, as well as a number of other critical issues of cooperation between the world's top economies. The Department of Justice has identified 15,500 pedophiles, rapists, smugglers, and traffickers that former President Joe Biden and the Democrats let walk into the country through the southern border, and eventually, they say, they abused thousands of innocent children. On Wall Street right now, the Dow Jones Industrial Average up 604 points, and NASDAQ up 759. This is SRN News.
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24: This afternoon, expect a mix of clouds and sun with a high of 93. Tonight will be mainly clear and warm with a low of 81. Tomorrow will bring a blend of sun and clouds along with a few showers. It will be humid and reach a high of 91. On Wednesday, anticipate humidity, partial sunshine, and the possibility of a thunderstorm in some areas during the afternoon with a high of 92. I'm meteorologist Jason Caterina. That's your exclusive AccuWeather forecast on AM 930, The Answer.
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13: All right, Monday, June the 15th. Scott Jennings here with Common Sense for the American People. Here in just a few minutes, we'll talk to Congressman Carlos Jimenez from Miami. Before that, though, I'm still thinking a lot about what my eyeballs and ear holes were subjected to with this Democrat counter-programming that went on opposite the UFC fight at the White House last night. They got some celebrities out there to talk to the liberals, and this is how they talk to each other. You may have never heard anything like this before. I play it for you so that you can see what the other half is doing and saying to each other. Here's famous actress Julia Roberts, cut 7.
0: Just put your hand on your beating heart and just close your eyes. And just take a really deep breath in and breathe in all that hope. That's a critical piece to this puzzle, and it's a critical piece to continuing the fight that exhausts all of us. We all feel like, I can't turn the news on, I don't want to hear it. But we have to hear it, we have to face it. But if we keep inhaling and exhaling, we will prevail.
13: This is how they speak to each other. This is what Democrats' conversations are like. Breathe. Let the fear out. Breathe in. Breathe. I mean, it sort of sounds like we maybe scripted this and gave it to them so that we could then make fun of them later. But no, they came up with this organically, all on their own. They also like to sing songs. They sing songs. In fact, listen to this one, cut 9.
1: When the governor of Texas clicked his little boot spurs and had all the rainbow crosswalks painted over, activists grabbed their brushes and painted the sidewalks instead. Because that's what we do. It goes to show, if you lower our flags, we will raise them back up, baby.
2: Yes, honey.
1: You can paint over our rainbows, but we'll paint an even brighter one to lead the way.
13: Well, that wasn't one of the songs. That was another one of the speakers. But you can see this victim mentality. That's the thing. It's embedded in every single thing the libs say to each other at these kinds of events is how much they've been victimized. By what, you might ask? By the fact that they lost an election. That's what this all really comes back to. We heard Robert De Niro say earlier, we played it in the show, he can't love a country in which Donald Trump's the president. So you can't love a country if you lose an election. And because Donald Trump's the president, or because a Republican won here or there, they believe they are living in the end times. If they believed in such things, they believe they're living in some sort of apocalyptic nightmare. You're not. You're living in the United States of America. Sometimes the Republicans win. Sometimes the Democrats win. And guess what? It's still the greatest country on the face of the earth. But they do sing songs. They do sing songs. And let's see. Oh, here we go. Here's one of the songs. Cut 8.

0: this time. No one is getting left behind this time. How do we get there? Together or never get there at all.
1: You know what's kind of crazy about these lib gatherings? You know, they actually have access to talented people, or at least people that we were told are talented, people who perform in Hollywood movies, people who perform in concerts where thousands upon thousands of people pay money to go listen. And then all of a sudden, they get on the stage at these political events, and it is the most hackneyed, amateur hour garbage. It is a total assault on our eyes and on our ears, what they say. None of this would approach what any of you would call talent or pleasing. But this is what they came up with. This was the counter-programming to the UFC thing that happened at the White House on Sunday night. I got a lot of questions on CNN over the past few weeks about the UFC thing. And, of course, all the questions were, you know, somewhat hostile or sneering in nature. Should we really be doing things like this? And my question is, why not? Why not? Why can't the President of the United States, on Flag Day, in the run-up to America's 250th birthday, do an event with a group of sports entertainers that, let's be honest, is one of the most popular and fastest-growing sports in the world? Why can't the President of the United States have some interaction with this organization? I kept getting asked over and over and over again, why is he allowed to do this? Why is this appropriate? This is a spectacle. This isn't. But you know what I realized is Democrats aren't used to presidents in the Republican Party having access to Hollywood. They're not used to them having access to entertainment. They're not used to them having access to people who are relevant in our culture. They think they should have a monopoly on that. All of a sudden, Dana White and the UFC guys come along and they're friends with Donald Trump. Now it's a problem. Now it's not dignified. Now it's a spectacle. But of course, when they spend all their time running around with people like Bette Midler and Robert De Niro and Julia Roberts, these absolute lunatics, that's fine. But no, we're not. If you're a Republican, you're not allowed to have any conversations with, interaction with, or public engagement with people in our culture who are relevant to lots of folks out there. It was a political matter. I mean, who watches UFC? Young men. Who's a big part of the Republican or Trump coalition? Young men. So, of course, the Democrats wanted to shut it down. All right. Joining us now live, Carlos Jimenez, representing Florida's 28th Congressional District, member of Congress. He's on the House Armed Services Committee and on the Homeland Security Committee. Congressman, thanks for joining us here on the Scott Jennings Show. Want to get your reaction to all the news on Iran. Obviously, we got a lot of troops and a lot of military equipment in theater over there, but we have a 60-day window here to negotiate a final agreement with Iran. That's kind of the news of the day. How's all of it strike you this morning?
2: I don't know how it strikes me. I'm hopeful that something can come out of the entire negotiations, et cetera. We do have, leverage over them that, we have a bunch of their assets. We have the naval blockade and all. And so, I'm hopeful that this is a peace and a lasting peace. But I'm also cognizant of the fact that we're dealing with the Iranian regime and we know exactly who they are and what they are. And I've been watching them for 47 years. And so I know that President Trump has been watching them for 47 years. So he's going to be very cautious in his negotiations. And I'm going to take it at his word that the one thing that we're going to get out of this is that Iran will never, ever have a nuclear weapon. The second thing is that the Straits of Hormuz are going to be open and open to all shipping without tolls. And then if we achieve those two things, I think it's a success. And we're also able to get that they will no longer be funding their proxy groups and funding basically terrorism. And also that's another great success. And if we can get the Arab countries to join the Abraham Accords, that means that, you have peace, you will have a lasting peace in the Middle East that has been a powder keg, for as long as I've been alive. And so that would be a great success. But then again, we are dealing with Iran and this regime, and we know exactly how they are. So you know, it's yet to be played out. We'll see what happens Friday, and then we'll see for the 60 days after, and then, you know, further than that, we'll see exactly how this thing is going to play out. So I'm gonna say I'm cautiously optimistic, but I also have to be realistic because we are dealing with Iran.
1: Let's talk about another foreign engagement that has kind of taken a back burner in the news as we deal with Iran, and that's what's going on with Cuba, topic I know you have a lot of interest in. Obviously, the United States has escalated warnings of military pressure and economic pressure against Cuba. Tell us, what's the latest on our pressure campaign against Cuba? Where do you think we are, and where do you think we're headed over the next couple of months?
2: Well, the Cuban regime is at its weakest point that I've ever seen it. You know, I've been in this country for over 65 years. I came here when I was 7, and this is the weakest that that regime has ever been. And it's been, and it's gotten to this point, A, because one is their own incompetence, but two, also the pressure that's been put on them by President Trump. We're not allowing them to, you know, circumvent the embargo. It has been law for a long time here in the United States. Now, the embargo is never said. We've never embargoed food and medicine and basic necessities to Cuba, but they just can't buy it. They could buy it if they actually, you know, the people that are actually running Cuba today is really not Díaz-Canel. It's an organization known as GAEZA, who controls 70% of the economy. It's a group of military folks that control all of the commerce on the island, and they have something like $19 billion in reserves. But they don't use it to help their own people. That's why Cuba goes dark every single night. People are, you know, searching and rummaging for food and medicine, and the economy is basically in the tank, and the regime is at its weakest point. That's why you've seen Díaz-Canel make all these claims. Hey, no, we're open for business. You can come here and invest, et cetera. But who in the world is going to be investing with this group of thieves, you know, at the helm? The only way we're going to get any relief with Cuba or for the Cuban people is for this regime to go away and have democracy and freedom for the Cuban people. And then, frankly, it's the only way we're ever going to get Cuba not to be a national security threat to the United States.
1: Got about 30 seconds left here with Congressman Carlos Jimenez. Congressman, with what's going on with Venezuela, seems to be a successful story there, and what could come with Cuba, is President Trump remaking the Western Hemisphere in a way that's going to pay dividends for the American people for decades to come?
2: Absolutely. And he will be known as the liberator of South America, especially of Venezuela. Venezuela still has a ways to go. We got to get free and fair elections by the Venezuelan people. Delcy Rodriguez, remember, is still part of that old regime. We need to get the Venezuelan people to actually pick their own next president. We can do the same thing with Cuba. That'll mark him as one of the greatest presidents of all time, and solidify his legacy. And so, keep our fingers crossed. Let's see how he can pull this off. But I have confidence in him and Secretary of State Marco Rubio to actually get this through and get this done, and finally bring freedom to the people of Venezuela, Cuba, and eliminate the threat to the United States.
1: Congressman Carlos Jimenez from the great state of Florida, thanks for joining us. We've got to take a break. We're going to wrap up the show with some thoughts on Elon becoming a trillionaire. We'll do it right after this. Stay with us.
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1: It is Monday, June the 15th. We're in the home stretch here on Common Sense for the American People. Scott Jennings broadcasting to you today from the heart of Middle America, Louisville, Kentucky. Glad to be with you all. So we start another week. We ended last week with some melting down about Elon Musk. Elon, of course, on paper anyway, became the first ever trillionaire when he took his company SpaceX public. And SpaceX IPO saw the stock price go up and up, and I think it's up again today. And Elon is doing quite well. He's doing well because he started a company, a very successful company that not only generates revenue today and employs thousands upon thousands of people, but also is predicted to generate lots more revenue into the future. It's a valuation. There's a prediction that goes on with these companies about how they're going to do in the future. That's what people are investing in. And it was all Elon's idea. Maybe I could fly rockets into space. Maybe I could give people internet out there. Maybe I could revamp and sort of reinvigorate and remake the electric car industry. Maybe I could fix all sorts of neurological issues. Think about all the things that Elon has given the world through building companies, building value and building wealth for the people who invest in those companies and the people who work there. There are thousands of people who work for SpaceX, plumbers, welders, janitors, I mean, all sorts of people that you wouldn't think of as being millionaires who are today, at least on paper, literal millionaires, because they work for a guy who started a company that does tremendous things and offers tremendous value in the world. That's the beauty of American capitalism. We attract legal immigrants like Elon Musk to our country, who then build companies that are very successful, that employ people and change the course of their lives. I mean, a legal immigrant has come to the United States, built a successful company again, and Democrats are losing their minds because it's too successful. In fact, let's listen to this conversation over on MS Now between Ari Melber and Paul Krugman, two of the most miserable you-know-whats on planet Earth. Cut 17.
7: Is there something in your view that is wrong, that is immoral, with a certain level of singular wealth accrual, whether that's a billion or 10 billion, or now, today's the first day we'd ever say it, Should a human have $1 trillion while people starve?
11: Well, that seems, I mean, it certainly seems immoral. You don't have to be a believer in perfect equality to think that there's something kind of obscene about this much wealth along with this much suffering.
1: It's obscene. It's immoral, they say. Why? You know what is interesting about Democrat questions these days or liberal constructs is they almost always take this form. Should X be happening while Y is occurring, even though X and Y have nothing to do with each other? Should Donald Trump be allowed to do this thing he just did while gas prices are what they are today? Should Elon Musk be able to build a company that offers tremendous wealth and value to the American people, to the world, while someone over here that Elon has nothing to do with is starving? These things are not connected. And all of the hatred for Elon Musk, by the way, the other thing about this is, it appears to me that some of these people think that Elon Musk has $1 trillion physical dollars, like he could write a check for $1 trillion. That's not the way this works. He owns stock in a valuable company. That's not liquid. On paper, he has this value. He owns this wealth, but it's not liquid. It's not like in his checking account, but they're economically illiterate. So that's what they want you to believe, is that Elon has $1 trillion. By the way, if Elon didn't have $1 trillion, you know who would have it? Nobody. Literally nobody would have it, because he has created this wealth. It didn't exist. Now he has created it. But the real issue here is, of course, if Elon Musk had never supported Donald Trump for president, had never worked for Donald Trump, none of these people would care. If he had been on the left, they would be saying, Elon Musk is the greatest thing since Thomas Edison. Look at this. Electric cars, going to space, rescuing astronauts, fixing neurological issues, internet for the world. He's great. But all wiped away because in their broken mind, if you've got the wrong politics and you do well, you're immoral and you're obscene. We're done for the day. Back tomorrow. Scott Jennings on Salem. Thanks for listening. You know, one thing that seems to be in short supply these days is perspective. We talk a lot about America's problems, but we don't spend nearly enough time talking about the people whose courage and leadership made this country possible in the first place. I'm Scott Jennings, and that's one reason that I'm looking forward to Young Washington coming to theaters this Independence Day. This film goes back to when George Washington was a young man facing setbacks, failures, and some truly life or death moments. It's a reminder that great leaders aren't born great. They are shaped by adversity,
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14: 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Generations of Americans gave everything so we could stand free today. They worked the land, sacrificed without complaint, and believed in something greater than themselves. That courage built the greatest nation on earth. Now, on the horizon of our 250th year, that same fire burns bright in American hearts. To all of you keeping the flame alive with daily devotion, thank you. America isn't just our past, it's our future, and it's going to be even more extraordinary than we can imagine. 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
16: With SRN News, I'm Bob Agnew in Washington. President Trump has arrived in France for the annual Group of Seven summit as his position on trade, the war in Ukraine, and NATO test ties with European allies. Of course, he comes bearing the good news of a new deal with Iran.
17: We got along very well with Iran. It's a different set of leaders. As you know, the first set is gone, the second set is gone, and we found the third set to be very smart, strong, very smart, but we ended up making a deal. I felt badly that we had to go back on the attack for two nights, and I thought a third, but we made it before that happened.
16: And the president held a press conference along with President Emmanuel Macron. The G7 summit is now underway. John Leister has more.
18: Top of the list of priorities for G7 nations is reopening the Strait of Hormuz so that oil and gas from the Persian Gulf can flow out again to world markets. France and Britain have a proposal to help with that. They are offering warships that could help escort tankers through the strait and also get rid of any mines. That proposal is expected to be discussed as part of wider talks on the Middle East, both at a leaders' dinner that kicks off the G7 this evening and through the next 3 days of talks to Wednesday.
16: That is reporter John Leister. Meanwhile, Britain's Prime Minister Keir Starmer has announced a major shift in online policies for young people in that country.
19: Today is a big moment for our country. This is a big step, real change for our children and our future. Because today I can announce that the government will ban access to social media for all children under the age of 16.
16: And that is a step meant to prevent the victimization of children online. Other European nations could soon follow suit. On Wall Street right now, the Dow is up by 700 points. This is SRN News.
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23: This afternoon, expect a mix of clouds and sun with a high of 93. Tonight will be mainly clear and warm with a low of 81. Tomorrow will bring a blend of sun and clouds along with a few showers. It will be humid and reach a high of 91. On Wednesday, anticipate humidity, partial sunshine, and the possibility of a thunderstorm in some areas during the afternoon with a high of 92. I'm meteorologist Jason Caterina. That's your exclusive AccuWeather forecast on AM 930, The Answer.
24: This is Audie Bach. Our Tampa Bay native, Bill Bunkley, keeps us on the straight and narrow and reports on the legislature in Tallahassee. But he's an international guardian of the faith, too, with a heart for Lebanon.
3: Good afternoon and welcome to this Monday edition of the Bill Bunkley Show. A very consequential day in the history of the globe. I'm Bill Bunkley, and this is The Briefing, and we're broadcasting all across Central Florida and all around the globe on the World Wide Web from our studios right here in Tampa. And today might be that day that you have an opinion and that you want to call in and you want to discuss it. Because, as you can imagine, our first topic this afternoon is going to be the deal. The deal. So our phone lines are open. Our studio lines are open. Yumiko standing by. That number is 877-943-9673. That's 877-943-9673. Well, I want to first welcome you to the broadcast, back with you for another week. We'll be with you for the next 2 hours on this live briefing. And there's a lot of angles. There's a lot of points to talk about, to think about, to contemplate over this announced deal between President Trump and with Iran. My overall thought is twofold. We don't know how this is going to turn out at all. At all. So my analysis is, and you might disagree, that this is either going to be President Trump's all-time best deal. I mean, the Hall of Fame of Hall of Fame for the art of the deal. Or it's going to turn out to be his dance with the devil. And if not his dance with the devil, the next president to serve the United States of America after President Trump concludes his term. And I know there's questions about as soon as the midterm is over, I think there's going to be some inquiries of whether President Trump can run for a second term since he did not serve for two consecutive terms. There was a term in between, but it's either Trump's all-time best deal or it's going to end up being a dance with the devil. And you know, beauty is in the eyes of the beholder. The same can be said of a deal. So let's get into this. Number one, President Trump has taken a big step in his art of the deal approach to, and this is the key word, to trust the ruling Ayatollah, if Ayatollah the Younger is still alive, and to trust the Iranian Republican Guards that they have turned over a new leaf. They are working off a new paradigm. And that's why I say this is either going to be Trump's all-time best deal or a dance with the devil. Now, let me just be clear. And by the way, if you think this is a great, great deal, and remember, it's not really the deal. It's kind of a step one because we still have, as we know it, 60 days. Another 60-day deal, which would have surprised you if it ended up being 70 or 80 or 90 or possibly long enough to last until the mid-year elections are completed. Just a thought, just to lay that on the table. Now, I'm going to be transparent because I am very, very, very skeptical. Very skeptical that the Iranian terrorists that President Trump is dealing with. I'm very skeptical that the Iranians are in fact sincere that they will abandon their desire to develop a nuclear weapon. President Trump has said that that's part of the deal, though not the deal that will be signed at the end of this week. I'm very skeptical that the Iranians will end their quest to wipe the state of Israel off of the map. The Iranians are very patient people. The Republican Guards, the Ayatollahs, the whole terrorist network, they're very patient. They are very, very comfortable playing the long game. They're very adept, as you can see right now, about drawing out any negotiations about anything and ever getting to a final, final, final conclusion. And then I must say that I don't think that we are dealing with a group of individuals that really know how to tell the truth. And that is because they have a green light from their interpretation of the Quran. Because you see, from their point of view, they can tell the United States negotiators anything they want to tell them. And in fact, they'll promise them just about anything they want. That's after they've drawn it out. But this is a long game. And now that purportedly they are going to have some of their assets unfrozen, let me ask you a question. What do you think they're going to spend that money on? They're going to be able to now produce and export oil from Karg Island. What do you think they're going to do with the profits from the selling of that oil? Do you think they're going to bring in the Red Cross and make donations to the Red Cross that the Red Cross can go in all the neighborhoods of the Iranian people? Do you think they're going to spend the money on grief counselors for all the Iranians that have been assassinated because they went to the streets in opposition? Do you think they're going to be spending this money to improve roads and infrastructure? Well, if you do, you and I would be 180 degrees in the opposite direction. Because I firmly believe they're going to now, once again, they have prevailed. Now, it doesn't surprise me

0: 38 and 39. And so it doesn't surprise me that for those of you who are asking the Donald to finish the deal, finishing the deal would be to eliminate the nuclear threat plus the ballistic missile threat plus the drone threat. That's not going to happen. And we'll unpack that a little bit as well. And so what's going to happen is they're just going to turn right around. I'm sure they already have their battle damage assessments done. And oh, by the way, not necessarily to the buildings that's been destroyed, but for their drone manufacturing sites, their missile manufacturing sites. They've already probably done the assessment. So as soon as they get the cash, just like President Obama did, who flew in the darkness of night out of 5 or 6 banks in the U.S., pallets and pallets and pallets of billions of dollars in cash and small bills that he gave directly to the Iranians. And we already learned what that lesson meant. So what do you think this lesson means when they get billions of dollars more of their assets? Give me a call, 877-943-9673. I'm Bill Bunkley with The Briefing. I'll be right back.
1: I'd like to tell you about a man named Phineas who as a child survived the Holocaust. 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

0: everything.
1: We're back. I'm Bill Bunkley. This is the briefing on Salem Radio, and this is your opportunity to let me know what you're thinking about the big deal. Our studio line is open, toll-free all across the United States. That number is toll-free 877-943-9673, 877-943-9673. So let me just say the obvious. We don't know everything that President Trump and his team knows.

So that's just a given. But I want to tell you that my heart is broken for the Iranian people. Now, before I get into that, and I also want to get into the Israel question, the question of the Jews, you know, people are going to say, some people are going to say President Trump capitulated. There's no getting around that. And you've got to work to do that yourself. But there's probably another word. And remember, we're talking about politics. We're talking about a lot of moving parts when it comes to global politics. And I would say the word pragmatic is a word that I'm kind of embracing, and that's this. Let's look at what was before President Trump. President Trump, I believe, thought that the Iranian conflict would be something that he would assemble a huge brute force. They would attack Iran from air and sea, and that, similar to the great success they had a few weeks earlier with the bombers taking out the Iranian nuclear uranium sites, I think the president felt that he would be able to go into Iran, bomb them to out of existence, if you might, and then he would see what we would do to go in along with Israel. Remember that Israel and America have been tight allies up to this point. No daylight between them, shoulder to shoulder. And I think that the United States, when Iran and the Republican Guards were really tested, remember, these are Republican Guards that they believe they're on a religious mission. They are religious zealots. They believe that they're fighting against the Jews to eliminate. They're talking about total genocide of the Jews. And I don't believe anything's changed. And they believe in the 12th Imam, which is sort of a Messiah figure that's down inside of a well in Iran right now. And at the proper time of the proper battle, the 12th Imam will come out of that well. And remember that each of these fighters, whether it's Hezbollah, Hamas, the Houthis, or the Republican Guards, they believe that if they die for the cause, they're going to have dozens and dozens of virgins to take care of their every need. So, obviously, to me, you may disagree. We got in Iran, and I hesitate to use the term bogged down. We didn't necessarily get bogged down, but once the standoff began, there's no doubt that President Trump could have given the orders for round two of the bombing and to put boots on the ground along the southern shores of Iran, there on the Strait of Hormuz, and on Karg Island, and could have sent in commandos to the sites that we bombed with the nuclear dust.
The president could have done that, and I'm confident in my mind that the United States could have prevailed over Iran, but with two things to keep in mind. At what cost? And I'm not necessarily referring to financial cost. If we were to take the logical next step, and folks, I'm just trying to work through this from many sides of the opinion. And if you want to call in and talk about yours, you can at 877-943-9673. But we were at a point where Trump said something now about two and a half weeks ago. And the idea that I think he had gotten a fresh briefing from his military advisors, that if we were going to take that next step and put boots on the ground, there would be casualties. More casualties than the 14 that we remarkably had during all the other weeks of the conflict. The death count would have really gone up. The wounded count would have really gone up. And I believe that's what produced President Trump's statement. Well, I don't know, talking about going in. I don't know if the American people can stomach it. That told me right there that here's the pragmatic element of all this. There's no doubt that we could accomplish the mission. But the question was, at what cost? Now here is the other element. Let's be practical. We got a very important midterm election coming up. And in August, we have primaries. And we're almost at the middle, well, we're at the middle of June. So we're about seven or eight weeks out of primaries. And right now, the idea about elections are normally people will vote their pocketbooks first. So he's looking at this and the price that would be paid. And then, what would the public opinion be for the next several weeks leading up to the primary election, early voting? And then the fact that we have gasoline that's high, groceries are high, seems like we're just in this holding pattern. I think most people understand that the Iranians all about talk, give us another 60 days. Okay, talk, give us another 60 days. Give us another 60 days. I think that wherever you're at on the political spectrum, people were growing weary of that. And so I can imagine Trump's got his political advisors, both international, but also now domestically. Is it political advisors telling him about the elections led by James Blair? He's got the military advisors telling him, hey, boss, we can do this, but there's going to be a significant price to pay. Are we willing to pay that price? And so you could see where this president has been pushed and shoved. And by not finishing the deal, there's going to be obvious losers. If he had finished the deal with low casualties, the Iranians would have been the big losers. But right now, they've lost a lot. But they can also rebuild, and they're going to have the cash to do it. 877-943-9673. More of my analysis of this decision. I'll be right back.

0: With SRN News, I'm Bob Agnew. In Washington, the U.S. and Iran have reached an initial agreement that will extend their shaky ceasefire and lead to the reopening of the Strait of Hormuz. Official signing of the deal, which should bring an end to the war, is set for Friday in Geneva, according to the mediators in this case, which is Pakistan. The tentative agreement to end the war there and reopen the strait could be good news for the global economy. Oil is not expected to simply start flowing through the key shipping artery the way it did before the war. At that time, it carried a fifth of the world's crude. It may take some time for hundreds of ships trapped in the Persian Gulf to exit through the comparatively narrow strait. And the president is in France now for the G7 economic summit. Throughout the week, they'll discuss a host of issues of common concern to the U.S. and European partners, including the ongoing war between Russia and Ukraine. Looking to Wall Street, right now the Dow is up 609 points. This is...
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0: This is the briefing here on Salem Radio, Central Florida, broadcasting from our studios in Tampa. The studio line is open at 877-943-9673, 877-943-9673. If you're just tuning in, I've been going very meticulously through what we think we know is going to be in the deal. And by the way, the text is going to be released. I don't know whether it's later today, tomorrow, the next day. The signing deal is supposed to be Friday. But we're talking about all the major sub-aspects of the deal. And we're talking about the big picture in President Trump. And that is, I don't think the conflict, but by the way, I still have total confidence in President Trump. He has done more for the conservative movement. He's done more for religious freedom and religious liberty. And those of us who are Christ followers, I don't agree with everything that he does. I will just tell you that for me, having a big UFC fight, you know, on the South Lawn of the White House, I mean, if that's what he wants to do, and it's a birthday deal, he's the president. Doesn't matter that wouldn't have been top on my list, but no big deal. But I want you to know that when you support any political leader, they're not going to deliver, if it ever happens, let me know. It's never happened for me. They're never going to deliver 100% of what I think they ought to be doing. They're never going to vote on things 100% the way I think they ought to vote. And I think that's healthy. So just keep in mind that though we're talking about some of the very subtitles of what the implications of this quote unquote deal is, it's giving us an opportunity, or giving me an opportunity, to give you, well, one of my major themes is something to think about. Like tomorrow, my something to think about will be on this very topic. Of this is either going to be President Trump's all-time best deal, or it's going to end up being a dance with the devil. It's kind of like there's nothing in between. It's going to be one or the other. So we were talking about the decision. Now, I want to talk about the Jews. I want to talk about Israel. I want to talk about the Iranians. And I want to talk about who wins with this. And so we got a little bit more to go, just sort of taking my time to work through it. But I think we got to a point that the religious zealots who are running the country of Iran have been so for decades now, when Ayatollah, you know, the elder, have been in charge, and now his son is supposedly in charge, if he's alive. But you got that in Republican guards. Anybody else that the Trump administration has been talking to, unless I'm missing something, every time more of a moderate, be it the president of the Iranian parliament or anybody else, anytime a moderate would make, you know, it's kind of like the Iranians were playing good cop, bad cop. Now, remember, the one thing they want to do is string this thing out. They're going to get another 60 days. And President Trump says, well, at the end of 60 days, we're going to have a resolution because they're no longer going to develop a nuclear bomb. But we're going to give them the opportunity to build civilian nuclear capabilities. Okay. Okay. So, as we look at this, I think the bottom line is President Trump was not willing to put the lives of our, trying to make sure I say this in the right way. President Trump was not willing to put the lives of our members of our armed forces in a position where there would be the potential for major casualties, and casualties being killed, wounded, etc. So the way it works out, we've got a diminished Iran, but we're not far from where we were at when we started this to some degree, because if they're given billions of dollars, and by the way, I want to see the text. So the question is, remember Ronald Reagan? If President Trump is going to trust that the ruling Ayatollah the Younger and the Republican guards have turned over a new leaf, remember, trust but verify. See, the reason the atomic development got out of hand is that Iran was allowed to play games, not show the inspectors all of the enrichment, had other plants they didn't even tell them about, so they were allowed to play all sorts of games. And so what I'm looking for is the money that's going to be released of their assets. Is the money just given to them, or does it have restrictions? I would feel a lot better if it has restrictions. However, nothing has been said from the White House that of these billions of dollars that are allegedly going to be released so that the Strait of Hormuz could be opened up for oil, and that's why your gas prices are down significantly today. Oil has dropped about $80 a barrel. Are there any restrictions? But I think, quite frankly, that the fact that the president wasn't willing to pay the cost in terms of casualties to finish the job, and the fact he's looking square in the face, not just for him, because the question about the midterm elections to him is, will we hold a majority in the United States Senate and the United States House of Representatives? That's the objective. But as you can imagine, there are implications with gas at $4.25, $4.50 a gallon, groceries sky high. There are implications for everybody running in a partisan election in the fall, from the Congress all the way down to the dog catcher, if that's, you know, a partisan elected office. So it doesn't surprise me. The second thing I want to say is that when you look at Bible prophecy, so many of the prophecies that have been predicted in the Old Testament and the New Testament, a lion's share of them have come to pass just like they were predicted. We've got a small set, if you will, of the predictions or the prophecies that still have not yet to hit the timeline to be fulfilled before we get to the end of the war, end of the time as we know it, as far as in the terms of the Battle of Armageddon. Now, the reason why I say that is let's say Iran that President Trump was able to finish the job and to totally wipe out the Iranians. And when I say Iranians, it really is not descriptive, because we're not talking about the rank and file Iranians. We're, again, we're talking about the Ayatollah and the Republican Guard leadership, you know, alliance. Because what we know is that there's going to be armies that are going to be invading Israel from the north. And that's what you understand when you understand the prophecy in Ezekiel 38 or 39. Now, who are those countries? We're talking about Russia. We're talking about Turkey. And we're talking about ancient Persia or Iran. Now, all three of those right now have an unholy alliance. So, though I feel for my friends in Israel, I feel for the Iranian people, which both of which I'm going to talk about in a moment. It's not surprising of where all this is going to end up that Persia or Iran prevails at this point. And so in my analysis, even though I'm trying to break this down for you, for me, it is just another step toward, I believe in my heart of hearts, because of my belief in biblical prophecy, that this is just continuing to line up what we know is going to take place. Now, we got two other groups involved here. Let's talk about the Jews. I saw a report before we came on the air. The Jews in Israel and around the world, for that matter, they are very, very unhappy. In fact, they've been characterized as being very angry. And I haven't had a chance to drill down, but they're angry at President Trump. They're angry at the United States, and they're angry at Prime Minister Netanyahu. And you can understand that because they are the tiny postage stamp country that's surrounded on all sides by adversaries. And their people have been living under the dome of rockets, missiles, and drones. They've had their lives interrupted now for years, not knowing when the air raid siren goes off and they've got 30 seconds or whatever it is to get down inside their safe place or to get in the shelter, bomb shelter. As you can imagine, that is no way to live. When you look at the Northern Galilee, I mentioned this before, as I've been keeping up with the residents there, 30 or 40% of the residents, a lot of them that have kids, have never been able to move back to their homes because it's just not safe. And every day when they're doing what we do, we get up, we take our kids to school, our kids are at school, then our kids come home. And at any moment, the air raid siren can go off. And basically, the lion's share of the drones and the missiles coming in are from the Hezbollah terrorists who have been financed and trained by Iran. Now, Iran has made overtures that this deal is not just a deal with Iran, but it's a deal basically with its proxies. That Iran can't be attacked, Hezbollah can no longer be attacked, Hamas can't be attacked, and the Houthis can't be attacked. Well, understand that those elements still surround Israel. It's not a solution for Israel. And then to say that if Israel was attacked by rockets, it can't attack back. Well, first of all, that's a non-starter. It's never going to happen. Now, I'm going to suggest that it's already a done deal that relations between Israel and the United States, to be kind, they're frosty. Israel is not going to be told by anybody, including the United States, that they can't do what they believe they must do as a sovereign nation to protect their people. It is a matter of national security. Israel is not going to retreat from Lebanon, because the job is not finished in Lebanon. Hezbollah still has the ability to fire rockets, and they have been firing rockets into northern and central Israel. The threat is the same. And I know I've worn this out, but in case you're listening for the first time, you know, if we had Mexican cartels that were firing rockets across the southwest Mexican-U.S. border into America in the populated areas, you know that we, whether we made a demand with Mexico, either you stop these people or we're going to come in and stop them, we wouldn't just be sitting back and letting our people get bombed. Now, allegedly, there is a senior U.S. official that says that Israel, a withdrawal of Israel from Lebanon is not a condition. Now, remember, this is a deal to open up the Strait of Hormuz. This is a deal to let the Iranians sell oil and open up the oil markets. And we're back to a 60-day negotiation. Donald hasn't finished the deal on Iran's nuclear capability. And I guarantee you that what's going to be put on the table now is that Iran won't agree to anything else unless the United States forces Israel to leave Lebanon. After all the smiles and the photo ops on Friday and all of that and taking the victory lap, I'm just warning you, we're going to be back in within 48, 72 hours after that hoopla-la. We're going to be back to the game playing of the rest of the issues with the Iranians, which means I'm doubtful that it's decided in 60 days. If you disagree, call me, 877-943-9673. We're going to talk about the Iranian people next. I'll be right back.
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0: We're back. Final segment of hour number one here on The Briefing on the Bill Bunkley Show. Salem Radio from our studios in Tampa. Phone line is 877-943-9673. So, last thoughts on this. Number one, the Iranian people. President Trump stated at the beginning of this whole mess to the Iranian people, help is on the way. Help is on the way. Well, I don't think that, quite frankly, honestly, the Iranian people feel that help ever arrived for them. And in fact, Iran is one of the leading countries with an explosion of new converts to Christianity. And those new converts, or any Christians, are persona non grata when it comes to the Iranian hardliners. I feel that there's going to be a further crackdown. Now remember that thousands of them, will never know the number, were already assassinated during this conflict, and many of them are buried in unmarked mass graves. So my heart goes out to the Iranian people. They had a lot of hopes in the beginning of this, but most of those hopes are dashed. And then, who are the winners of this deal? Well, world leaders. President Trump is now in France for the G7 meetings, and I can tell you, with all that G7, all the European leaders, now that this is looking like over, now that the Strait of Hormuz is open and oil's going to flow, they are happy campers, and they'll probably be telling Trump, hey, we can help you do this, help you can do that, but they wouldn't help before. So world leaders are winners, except for Israel's leader. The oil markets, the price of oil is a winner. The stock markets, it's a winner. And let me say, the pocketbooks of the American citizens are the clear winners. And I don't want to make light of that, but yes, the fact that there are some disappointments in this arrangement, that for Donald Trump and his American people, that must be his top priority, that with oil coming down to $80 a barrel, needs to come down a lot more. Stock markets are roaring. You've got Elon Musk with SpaceX, went up $15-$20, or at least something like that, before I came on the air. And hopefully there'll be relief at the pumps. There'll be relief as prices come down. Maybe if inflation can come down. We're not going to get any rate cuts this year, but we need to get this housing market going. So anyway, that's my analysis, full analysis of where we are at. And we will continue to see. Now, this has to hold for the balance of the week. And it remains to be seen if Hezbollah or somebody is going to fire some rockets at Israel. And I think that Israel will retaliate. But every day we're going to have to watch what's going to happen minute by minute until the memorandum of understanding is signed. Not the deal, the final deal, but the memorandum of understanding. And you can read between the lines there. I'm Bill Bunkley. Let's take a break. Be back top of the hour. Don't go away.
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3: With SRN News, I'm Bob Agnew in Washington. President Trump now in the French Alps to meet with fellow world leaders at the G7 summit, talking with the French president about the new deal made with Iran.
4: Emmanuel has been a special friend of mine. We've had a fantastic relationship. We've worked on many deals together. I'm very happy to say very signed. The deal's all signed.
3: And President Trump and his French counterpart plan to meet later this week with the Ukrainian president to talk about the ongoing war with Russia. Big news in the UK, where Prime Minister Keir Starmer says Britain will be banning children under the age of 16 from using social media apps like Snapchat, TikTok, and YouTube. Starting early next year, he admits that enforcement and making some changes to all the rules could be tricky.
5: It won't be easy. I mean, some technology companies want us to think that social media is unchangeable, part of an almost natural order. But we have to resist that kind of learned helplessness. We have agency. We can change it, and we will.
3: The ban aligns with global efforts to enhance online safety for children. The Department of Justice has identified 15,000-plus pedophiles, rapists, and smugglers that former President Biden and Democrats let walk right into the country through the open southern border.
6: The Department of Homeland Security says many of these children report stunning sexual abuse along their journeys from foreign countries. In a stunning news conference, the head of the Department of Homeland Security, Mark Wayne Mullen, telling reporters that some of these kids report being raped 600 to 700 times. Mullen says this child trafficking nightmare, the direct result of the Biden-Harris administration, allowing the northern and southern border to be wide open for 4 years. The former Homeland Chief Alejandro Mayorkas repeatedly told reporters on camera the border is closed.
3: That is Laura Winters reporting, and this is SRN News.
7: Larry Elder says the evidence speaks for itself.
8: Jasmine Crockett says if you reverse the race of the parties involved, the outcome would have been different. If Metcalf had been black and Carmelo Anthony white, different verdict. No evidence of that whatsoever. Neither the defense nor the prosecution said race had anything to do with the encounter. The defense argued self-defense. So why, then, are we talking about it?
7: The Larry Elder Show, weeknights at 6 on AM 930, The Answer, and TheAnswerSarasota.com. 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Now, add Evenings of Conversation with Salem Media's Mike Gallagher, Scott Jennings, Larry O'Connor, and Jennifer Horn. 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
11: This afternoon, expect a mix of clouds and sun with a high of 93. Tonight will be mainly clear and warm with a low of 81. Tomorrow will bring a blend of sun and clouds along with a few showers. It will be humid and reach a high of 91. On Wednesday, anticipate humidity, partial sunshine, and the possibility of a thunderstorm in some areas during the afternoon with a high of 92. I'm meteorologist Jason Catarina. That's your exclusive AccuWeather forecast on AM 930, The Answer.

Good afternoon. Welcome back to The Briefing. I'm Bill Bunkley, your host right here on Salem Radio, broadcasting from our studios in Tampa. And we've spent the last hour really drilling down and talking about many of the facets of this alleged potential deal. Excuse me, memorandum of understanding. It's not the deal. Memorandum of understanding, where there's going to be some aspects of an agreed upon deal that will take place. We're not going to continue to talk about that because I think we covered it pretty good. And I remind you that shortly after our show today, you can go to our website at letstalkfaith.com, letstalkfaith.com. On the top program tab, you can hover over that and then click on the Bill Bunkley Show. You can scroll down and probably about 15, 20 minutes or so, between 5:30 and 6, it'll be posted. And if you want to listen to the first hour to get my full analysis of the deal, you can do that. Plus, that's how you can catch any of our shows that you missed. Well, first up on the briefing here for hour number two, there was an event at the White House this weekend. It was called Freedom 250. It was an octagon cage that was constructed on the south lawn of the White House with a beautiful overhang covering. And there were seven UFC fights that took place in celebration of Donald Trump's birthday. And what we are told that the UFC committee, I heard a figure of $80 million, whatever it was, that they were able to pick up through sponsorships and other means, that it was a totally privately paid event. But I thought it would be a little bit helpful today to tell you about another president who had an affection for boxing. Now, President Trump himself is not a boxer. He's not a martial arts competitor. He's not a UFC fighter. He's an observer. But some of you might be thinking, why in the world did President Trump bring this kind of event to the White House? And since we're celebrating the 250th year of our birthday, I thought it would be worth the opportunity and the time to tell you that President Trump is not the first one to bring a hand-to-hand combat fight to 1600 Pennsylvania Avenue. There is a president that regularly hosted and participated in full contact boxing matches inside the White House. It was driven by his philosophy of living a, quote, strenuous life, close quote. This president turned the executive mansion into a training ground. This president would get into sparring matches with anyone from his young military aides and also professional world champion boxers. Now, I want to give you a little bit of a background of this, because this president would arrange multiple weekly sparring matches, and at that time, they would take place in the White House gymnasium. This president insisted on full contact boxing bouts rather than a light
exhibitions. If this president was going to fight, he was fighting to win. And this president hosted elite fighters, including the lightweight boxing champion Oscar battling Nelson Nielsen. But something happened around, it's going to probably give it away for those of you that know your presidents, but around 1905, this president was boxing or sparring with an artillery captain and a military aide by the name of Colonel Daniel T. Moore. While they were boxing, Colonel Moore landed a hard right hand cross counter to the president's face, smashing blood vessels and causing a detached retina. Roosevelt ended up losing his sight in that eye. And Roosevelt hid the fact from the public and even from Colonel Moore for more than a decade that punch made him blind in that eye. And nobody knew for a decade because he didn't want Colonel Moore to feel guilty. And he also wanted to preserve his public image. The fact that he was blind was not revealed until 1917. Following the eye injury, the president's doctors demanded that he stop boxing. The president famously wrote in his autobiography that he had to acknowledge he was becoming, quote, an elderly man, close quote. Refusing to stop exercising, the president pivoted to Japanese martial arts. He became the first U.S. president to study judo, training with Japanese instructors inside the White House, and he eventually earned a brown belt. Now, he had practiced his wrestling and submission moves on guests. Are you ready for this? Famously throwing his 300-pound, it's a big boy here, 300-pound Secretary of War and a future president onto the mats. So who is this president? Bully Bully. Bully Bully. Wonderful. Magnificent. Yes. President Theodore Roosevelt was quite the boxing supporter and participant. And by the way, when he was doing this wrestling and a submission move on his Secretary of War, a 300-pound man, a big man, that was William Howard Taft, who would later become the President of the United States. So, I thought I would give the president a little bit of cover. Even though I myself, I think that if it was me, there was a time where I was very much involved with the Boy Scouts on the national level. I'm a Eagle Scout from the class of 73, but I had to leave any kind of association with the Boy Scouts of America because of the absolute change in their moral compass, and today I've been a big supporter of Trail Life USA, which is the Christian alternative. Now for

character and integrity skills as they are developing their walk with Jesus Christ. So if I was looking for something to do to celebrate Freedom 250, I'd have these guys on the lawn. But I get it. Would have been a little politically correct for people who still are diehard supporting the Boy Scouts. Oh, now it's, what is it, just Scouts USA or something? It's not just Boy Scouts. It's anybody who wants to join, pretty much, which was a slap in the face to the Girl Scouts of America, even though I don't support them either because of their teachings on abortion. But nonetheless, even though I'm not a big UFC guy, I don't watch UFC fights on television. For some reason, maybe it's because I'm a Christ follower, I don't really get into one man battering another man. But nonetheless, I thought I'd give you a little bit of real history about boxing at the White House. And as I just informed you, President Trump was not the first. What do you think about that? 877-943-9673. I'll be right back.

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Welcome back to The Briefing. I'm Bill Bunkley here on Salem Radio. We're broadcasting from our studios in Tampa. I want to take a moment to share about a very distinguished and very capable Florida leader who has passed away. With hometown roots right here in the sound of my voice. I am talking about an individual who was an amazing operative for his constituents back in our area, as well as in his life. Was kind of like a cat of nine lives, but he knew how to survive, both in his life and in his politics. Truly, he's an icon of Florida politics. And I'm talking about somebody who was the former Speaker of the Florida House of Representatives,

Ralph H. Haben Jr. Now, I knew Mr. Haben as he was in the lobbying corps. And he was a tall, handsome guy, but he was a guy that you knew, if you didn't know anything about him, and you saw him operating on the fourth floor, intermingling and discussing topics and issues with the fellow lobbyist, or as he was talking to legislators when they came out of the Florida House or the Senate, you knew that he had moxie. He was a distinguished attorney, obviously a statesman, and very much a devoted family man. That's big in my book. And Ralph passed away in hospice care, surrounded by his family and others who loved him. Ralph Haben Jr. was born on November 25, 1941 in Atlanta, Georgia. But he moved to Florida. And his mark has certainly been left on the state of Florida through decades and decades of public service, through his legal excellence, and unwavering civic dedication. And I'm talking about a briefing from Sunrise. Peter Sorsis, I never can pronounce his last name. Sorry, Peter. S-C-H-O-R-S-C-H, who's written a wonderful tribute that I'm sharing from this afternoon from FloridaPolitics.com. And you'll find out why this is important to you, our audience. You see, Ralph was known for his ability to cut through details to understand a matter at its essence. He earned his first degree from the University of Florida in 1964, followed by his law degree from Cumberland Law School in 1967. Now, here's where it really gets local. He began his legal career in public service as a prosecutor for the city of Palmetto, Florida, and later for the 12th Judicial Circuit of Florida, where his commitment to justice earned him the respect of colleagues and the community alike. He first served as a judge before answering a higher calling to elective office. I take you back to 1972. Ralph was elected to the Florida House of Representatives, and at that time he represented the 71st District that was located in Manatee County. And Ralph would go on to serve with distinction for a decade. He was known as a principled legislator. He earned a degree as a, listen now, conservative Democrat back in the 70s, because conservatives here in the state of Florida, they were not registered Republicans, they were registered Democrats. He knew how to build strong alliances, and he knew how to make friends and to be a friend. In 1980, he was elected Speaker of the House, did a great job there. He was a big guy, so when he was up there on the platform, I mean, he was just a guy that had the aura that he was wise and in charge. But he really believed in the democratic process. He made it known that it was his personal conviction that public service should be a calling, not a career. Not a career politician.
but a citizen legislator to come to serve at a time and then go back home. And that's the way he governed the House of Representatives. Following serving as the Speaker of the House, Ralph wanted to become the office of the Florida Comptroller in 1982. But then he transitioned to a career as one of Tallahassee's most respected lobbyists, where I knew him, and he continued to be involved with shaping policy here in the state of Florida. Now, I want to share something from the Bradenton Times and Mitch Malley. Mitch wrote that Ralph Haben Jr. was a life large enough to fill, a huge life, because he outlived a string of brushes with death. Ralph had a serious case of Hashimoto's thyroiditis. No, I probably butchered that pretty good. A black widow bite. He was on a boat that sank 12 miles offshore. And if that wasn't enough, Ralph Haben survived a plane crash. But Ralph left a permanent mark on Manatee County for those of you that are listening right now. If you've ever been to an event at the Manatee County Civic Center, you can thank Ralph Haben for that. That was built in 1985. It later was named the Bradenton Area Convention Center. And now, at 1 Haben Boulevard, there's an address that bears his name. Another former House colleague by the name of Hyatt Brown, another well-respected legislator who preceded Ralph as Speaker, summed up the measure of the man. He said, quote, "When Ralph gave you his word, it was gold." And I'm not just talking about his friends. This was a true legislator that made him powerful, because when people know that your word is your bond, you can really get things done. Boy, I wish we could bottle that up and serve that not only in Tallahassee, but in the nation's capital. So as Peter sums it up, he leaves a legacy of service, strength, and love for his family, his community, and the great state of Florida. Ralph Haben was a man who stood at the podium of history and met the moment with grit, grace, and a keen sense of humor. And so, I know oftentimes we drive around, we see names on everything. Whether it's a street, whether it's a memorial, whether it's the name of a city or a town. And we scarcely know anything about the people who were part of our legacy. But nonetheless, congratulations to those of you in Manatee County, because that's a very, yet a very special individual that made quite a difference. And so happy that I was able to bring it along. Coming up next, the leading candidate for governor, Byron Donalds, doesn't want to debate anybody, apparently. And Governor DeSantis doesn't think that's a bad idea. We'll unpack that controversy in just a moment. I'm Bill Bunkley. This is The Briefing. I'll be right back.

0: you in Washington. Stock markets have been rallying worldwide and oil prices easing after the U.S. and Iran reached a tentative deal to get the global flow of crude oil going again. That's because of the peace deal that will be finalized on Friday with a signature in Geneva. Israel's defense ministry, however, could throw a bit of a wrench into the works. They say that Israel will not pull out from land that was seized in Lebanon, Syria, and Gaza. The Jewish state facing the ongoing challenge and threat of Hezbollah terrorist groups lobbing rockets at Israeli civilians from those parts of Lebanon. The stock markets again rallying today. Here are the numbers at the closing bell on Wall Street. In the first place, oil prices went down about $3.50 a barrel, and that's always good for stock values of late. And the Dow was up 468 points at the closing bell, the Nasdaq up 795, and the S&P 500 up by 122. This is SRN News.
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7: 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I'm Bill Bunkley, and, you know, my phone lines are open, and I'm always ready to hear your opinion on the topics of the day that I'm discussing, and so you can give me a call at 877-943-9673. That's 877-943-9673. Next up on the briefing, well, we found out that on the Republican side of this whole campaign that's underway for both Democrats and Republicans to replace Governor Ron DeSantis this November in the midterm elections, and someone's going to be sworn in next January on the steps of the old Capitol as the next governor of the United States, we found out that the big hoedown that's happening later this month in South Florida for the Republicans, it is the Sunshine State Showdown. Sunshine State Showdown. Now, what's interesting is, looks like we're not going to have a debate between the contenders for governor. Now, you have Lieutenant Governor Jay Collins. His hat has been in the ring. And then you have former State House Speaker Paul Renner. His hat has been in the ring. We've had a couple of three times a talk with Speaker Renner. But it seems like the top officials of the Florida Republican Party announced that, well, We're not going to hold a debate. We're not going to hold the debate. Now, Governor DeSantis is not a happy camper about this. So the governor has made it known to the Republican leadership that he believes they're trying to, quote unquote, engineer the outcome. It's pretty interesting. Now, remember that U.S. Congressman Byron Donalds has been endorsed by President Donald Trump, but not Governor DeSantis. And in fact, Governor DeSantis still has not voiced his preference of either Jay Collins, Paul Renner, or Byron Donalds. Now, according to the Florida GOP, the party operatives, that Rep. Donalds was the only candidate to meet internal qualification criteria that was based on polling and based on fundraising. Well, there is no doubt that at the moment, Representative Byron Donalds has put a whooping, a shellacking, if you will, in the area of fundraising as it pertains to Governor Collins and Speaker Renner. Now, by the way, these are all fine men. It's just a Republican primary. It reminds me that I hate primaries. I hate primaries. I hate having to make recommendation in primaries. Because right now in our environment, it usually is conservatives and fine-tuned points between conservatives. This one may be a hair more conservative than the next one, and the other one's, you know, a little bit under that. But, you know, splitting hairs, and then by the time I make recommendations in the primary, I got somebody mad at me. Whereas when we're in the general election and there's clear distinctions usually between, you know, middle to left and conservative, or a supporter of religious liberty or religious freedom to someone that's kind of cold in that area, my recommendations are not necessarily all that surprising. But Governor DeSantis is trying to make the case that the Florida Republican Party is trying to, quote, engineer the outcome, close quote, and should have pressed to have the debate in what he says may be, quote, a tough cycle, close quote, for Republicans in 2026. The governor said that there should be a debate. That's a gubernatorial debate. They said there would be a debate. He was speaking to reporters at a press conference on another very important topic, and that is battling Medicaid fraud in Florida. He was speaking in West Palm Beach. DeSantis said having an open process and having people to be able to have their say is always better than trying to engineer an outcome. What the party should be doing is what's in the best interest of Republican voters. Now, this Sunshine State Showdown, hosted by the Republican Party, is going to be held at the Seminole Hard Rock Hotel and Casino on June 27th, supposed to be a signature moment, according to Politico, and I'm quoting from a Politico story, by the way, for Republicans ahead of the midterm elections. But Governor DeSantis His remarks, according to Politico, have added some turbulence in the air surrounding the June 27th event. Now, state party officials, it gets a little more deeper here. State party officials earlier this week offered a speaking slot to James Fishback, as Politico says, is a provocative GOP candidate for governor who is extremely critical of Israel and is called Donald's, quote, a slave, close quote, to his donors. Now, I think most of you know that Rep. Donalds is African-American. So, I mean, Mr. Fishback, you just don't have to go there, okay, at all. Totally, wholly inappropriate. And then you had another controversial Republican, Jew, who was in the Florida House of Representatives, now got elected to Congress. And so he got all fired up about the invitation to Mr. Fishback. He's a Jewish Republican from Central Florida. And so Randy Fine says, you're going to let this guy come? I'm not coming. Then you have Randy Fine that was calling the Republican event end of this month, quote, a neo-Nazi rally, close quote. Oh, my goodness. A neo-Nazi rally. These are two guys that know how to throw political bombs. Both are known as being bomb throwers. They'll go up to the edge, and then they'll cross it and then hop back over the line. So, as the beat goes on, Friday, the Republican Party leadership of Florida announced it was rescinding. No, Mr. Fishback, you are now not welcome. Now, the reason they gave was not because he used the slave comment about Rep. Donalds, but apparently he planned to participate in an, unquote, unsanctioned Republican primary debate in July. So you're seeing how kind of all this plays out, the power structure. Now, the Republican Party of Florida let out a statement that said, quote, after conversations with numerous Republican leaders, grassroots activists, and stakeholders from across Florida, it has become clear that entertaining Mr. Fishback's overtures to participate in official Republican Party activities was a mistake. Now, I guess I should have mentioned his name. Evan Power is the Florida statewide chairman of the Republican Party of Florida. So this is a statement that Evan put out. So they have decided a reversal on Mr. Fishback, but as of this afternoon, I don't see anything where we've had any kind of reaction from the Florida Republican Party concerning not having a debate of the gubernatorial candidates coming up later at the casino in South Florida. So we'll see how this unfolds. Interesting. It was Governor DeSantis who was in a squabble with the Speaker of the House for about a year, maybe more than a year. And now he's in a squabble with the Florida Republican Party. So anyway, here's another brief that I wanted to do as we're covering some Florida information. You know that the legislature quickly convened a few weeks ago and rewrote several congressional districts, did it in 2 days. Governor DeSantis signed it, and it was immediately enjoined by lawsuits by the Democrats and the left. So I'm here to tell you that Governor DeSantis is in the middle of taking a huge victory lap. And the reason why he's taking a victory lap is that all the lawsuits that have been filed, local jurisdictions, heard, then appealed, they all end up at the Florida Supreme Court. The Florida Supreme Court has deemed them all null and void, and the Florida Supreme Court has signed off, overcome all the lawsuits, that the new congressional maps are, in fact, in legal order, and that here in mid-June, all the plans can proceed for the elections to take place in these new districts. And probably what's going to happen is the Republicans are going to do very well by adding the potential for some seats to expand their footprint in the United States Congress. Now, what's interesting is we're already halfway through the decade, and we get If we keep, and I don't see any reason why we wouldn't, as we keep getting, interesting, I saw a crawl here, New York Giants pitcher puts Bible verse on Pride Night hat. You go, man. You go. Religious freedom. Religious liberty. The First Amendment. Anyway, it's a green light. And the other thing is, if we continue to have the population moving into Florida, like they've been moving into Florida, when we get to the end of this decade, and yet there's going to be another census that's going to be taken, Florida is going to end up having more representation in the Congress as more people move to Florida. There's more people that have to get, you know, put into the appropriate congressional seats. Now, how that works, I don't have the number, but each congressional seat in a state has to have the same number of residents. Doesn't matter if you're an apartment or a house, if you're living in Florida, when they have to put these seats together, the districts together, I should say, they're going to have to put these all in equal seats. So that's going to be pretty interesting. So one more thing I wanted to mention to you. If you remember back, what was it, Cutter, who gave President Trump that newer Boeing 747 aircraft as a gift that would be converted into the new Air Force One? And one of the reasons is that Air Force One being built by Boeing is and has been, I haven't talked about it in a while, but really got behind schedule. So the president accepted this plane. It immediately got flown here to the States. It went into immediate retrofitting. And I got to say, if you've ever seen President Trump's private aircraft, the red, white, and blue, the colors of our beloved United States of America, if you've seen the President Trump's plane, and you haven't seen the color scheme that's been assigned to the new Air Force One 747, it is very similar, and I got to tell you, it's very striking. Very striking. Now, the reason why I say that is that on our nation's birthday, I don't know whether it's on the 4th or before or after the 4th, the president is hoping to take the first trip on the new Air Force One with the new red, white, and blue logo on the plane, if you will. And what he wants to do is to take off from Andrews Air Force Base and to fly out to South Dakota. And you know, the presidents are etched in stone there in South Dakota. And many will be gathered there for the 4th of July celebrations. And the president wants to take the inaugural flight of Air Force One out to South Dakota, presumably to circle around a few times, Mount Rushmore, and to fly it back. As I'm thinking, I'm probably thinking that it would probably be an all-day event where Air Force One would be flying around the country, including Mount Rushmore, to let people get a glimpse of the brand new 747 and the new color scheme of the symbol of America. And we know what the symbol of America has been with the existing 747, with the color scheme that was developed by the Kennedys many, many years back with the baby powder blue on the belly of Air Force One. All right, got to take a break. Final thoughts in a moment. I'm Bill Bunkley. This is The Briefing. I'll be right back.
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0: Welcome back. I'm Bill Bunkley here with some final thoughts. I want to talk to you about the question, is there a missing man on the global stage? Now, I don't know if this gentleman who's a fellow Floridian, very much beloved. I've been trying to check. I don't think he would be, but I was trying to see if he was sick or if he's been on vacation. But since about last Thursday or Friday, of the president's team, who seems to be missing in action? Now, I got to tell you, Amir Sefarti is the one, my contact in Israel. It was Amir that pointed this out, so I don't want to take any ownership, but I went, you're right. You're right. We're talking about a big deal. We're talking about the president is at the G7. Now, I've been looking here. Maybe I missed something this afternoon. But who's been the front person to talk about what's happening with the deal? It's been Vice President J.D. Vance. He was on CNBC Squawk Box this morning. He's the one making the statements. Where is Marco Rubio? Marco Rubio is our Secretary of State. Now, I know that Marco, like myself, but Marco has strong feelings about Israel. Strong feelings about Israel-United States relations. And I think that Marco has also spoken out about the Iranian people and what they've suffered. It may be nothing. But I'm wondering, is there a reason why we haven't seen Marco Rubio? Are we going to see him in the coming days? Could it be that quietly he wasn't 100% on board? I don't know. Probably a good reason. But I know that by now he would have been speaking about the positive aspects of the deal. And thus far he hasn't. So don't know what's going on. Might want to pray for Marco and just to give him strength in whatever his convictions are one way or another. Give him edge of protection and courage. And so we'll have to see. Well, here we go. Vice President J.D. Vance is going to be on Fox and Friends tomorrow at 8 a.m. Also at 5 p.m., he's going to be on The 5. So clearly, Vance is the one out promoting the deal. So let's just keep an eye on where Marco is. I'm Bill Bunkley. That'll wrap up today's briefing. Be back tomorrow at 3. Hey, have a great evening. God bless, and good afternoon to you. You in the middle of the
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2: In Washington, stock markets have been rallying worldwide and oil prices easing after the U.S. and Iran reached a tentative deal to get the global flow of crude oil going again. That's because of the peace deal that will be finalized on Friday with a signature in Geneva. Israel's defense ministry, however, could throw a bit of a wrench into the works. They say that Israel will not pull out from land that was seized in Lebanon, Syria, and Gaza. The Jewish state facing the ongoing challenge and threat of Hezbollah terrorist groups lobbing rockets at Israeli civilians from those parts of Lebanon. The stock markets again rallying today. Here are the numbers at the closing bell on Wall Street. In the first place, oil prices went down about $3.50 a barrel, and that's always good for stock values of late. And the Dow was up 468 points at the closing bell, the Nasdaq up 795, and the S&P 500 up by 122. This is SRN News.
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4: Tonight will be mainly clear with a low of 79. Tomorrow expect a mix of clouds and sun with a high of 92. Tomorrow night will be mainly clear with a low of 79. On Tuesday, anticipate a blend of sunshine and clouds with a few showers reaching a high of 91. I'm meteorologist Jason Caterina. That's your exclusive AccuWeather forecast on AM 930, The Answer.
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6: We got breaking news. The five-day countdown to a deal with Iran begins as Trump arrives in France.
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6: Welcome to Seculo. Midway through June, everybody. June 15th, 2026. I feel like yesterday was really, I'd say this weekend was the big kickoff to the 250 celebration. You had a weekend of sports, Will. And of course, a weekend also that allegedly, apparently, on paper, on President Trump's 80th birthday, the night of UFC Freedom 250, what happened? Allegedly, apparently, according to the deals that we have not yet seen, but we know the deal is coming, signing on Friday, the war in Iran, in theory, has come to an end. Now, again, we all hold our breath. We got 5 days until anything is signed. You know, it's like the worst version of a home closing where you're just sitting there waiting. You're like, we got a deal, but you know, we got to like wait to this day where we all sit in a room with a lawyer who tells us, well, you know, they want an extra few days. You know, I feel like that's coming. But as of right now, according to President Trump, let the oil flow. This was right before, again, that big UFC event that happened on the White House lawn, which what a spectacle. If anyone watched that, I loved it.
8: I feel like most people were watching Stanley Cup Finals last night.
6: In Canada.
8: I'm kidding.
6: Yeah, I got a couple of people pumping their fist in there.
8: Canadians.
6: Bunch of Canadians in there. Okay, I mean, it's fine. I give you a pass if you're like in Las Vegas. Like, I give you a pass if you're one of the teams that are maybe involved. But other than that, hopefully you were watching the UFC, which was wonderful on the lawn of the White House. I know there's been a lot of controversy ever. I thought it was great. But again, phone lines are open for you because really, allegedly, the deal has happened and we've got the bullet points to go through. Look, after UFC, President Trump boarded Air Force One and headed to France again for a big summit. That's G7. Right. The G7 summit headed to France. Remember that? That's a callback. Yeah. Phone lines are open. 1-800-684-3110. Should we break down these points now or wait till we get back from the segment?
8: I think we can start with some of them, but tier. Then we'll go through it. I think the main thing is that both sides have declared an immediate and permanent end to all military operations.
6: Permanent. That's a big word. I honestly did not read that until just right before we came on air. I was looking through. I go, permanent end to military operations. They are declaring this over. And I think that is something we have to take for real consideration here, that we're not talking about another temporary ceasefire, a hold. We are talking about a permanent end to this war. We know President Trump has wanted to wrap this up. Look, Israel got a little bit heated again over the weekend. There was some stuff that happened that the Trump administration was not thrilled about. And look, I think you're going to read this deal and go, yeah, do I think there's some good stuff in it? Sure. Do I think gas prices are going to come down in the next few weeks? That's the hope. I think really kind of has to, would be the plan, right? I think they said it could take up to a month or so to really settle in, but maybe it even comes quicker than that. But is it a good deal in terms of the American people, our safety, and really the effort that we put in Iran? Did we come out as what you would say, the quote-unquote victors? We're going to break that down. What do you think? 1-800-684-3110. I'll read this from President Trump. He said, this was, again, midday yesterday, the deal with the Islamic Republic, which I have to say before I read this, didn't feel like it got near enough news. Like, I was sitting around, everyone was like, what? Like, I didn't get a push notification. Like, nothing. I don't know why this wasn't, like, top of the line story. But again, President Trump said, the deal with the Islamic Republic of Iran is now complete. Congratulations to all. I hereby authorize the toll-free opening of the Strait of Hormuz and simultaneously herewith authorize the immediate removal of the United States naval blockade. Ships of the world, start your engines. Let the oil flow. President Donald J. Trump. A little bit later, ships are starting to move. Many loads up with oil out of the Strait of Hormuz. They are going along the Southern Highway, which is totally safe, secure, and pristine. There are other areas of travel also. President Donald J. Trump again. Why it matters, we're going to break that down coming up. What it actually means, going to break that down coming up in the next segment. We're going to restate it all. Phone lines are open for you at 1-800-684-3110. I also want to encourage you, as we are halfway through this month, to consider becoming an ACLJ champion, someone that gives on a monthly basis. We'll be right back with more on Seculo.
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6: Look, I think for a lot of people, this news was a bit of breath of fresh air. President Trump, by the way, right now meeting with Emmanuel Macron, the president of France. So if there's anything that we need to break into that, we will. Talking about the Iran deal, but I probably nothing that's really worth covering right now live on air, because a lot of you are probably curious about, well, what does this mean beyond the end of the actual war? And I guess the main thing people are going to be looking at, and the main point of friction probably with the American people, is gas prices. I think that's the number one. So the question is gas prices have skyrocketed. Let's not pretend they haven't. Let's not pretend it hasn't hurt a lot of people. I understand President Trump's wanting to end this this war because of that even alone. I think there's a lot of questions of whether this deal got us any further than where we were a few months ago, but that's neither here nor there. Let's start with the obvious. How does it affect you economically? So, Will, what does this look like in terms of specifically the prices of gas?
8: Well, one thing you have to look at is you look at the price of oil. And remember, those are futures. So that is people purchasing, when they say the price of oil, the dollar per barrel, that is what you lock in a contract for an amount of oil at some future date. So we are already seeing that drop tremendously because of this news.
6: Immediately it started plummeting.
8: It was overnight. That market is kind of always ongoing, even though there's open and closes to the markets, but there's after hours trading, et cetera. But even the futures that were at a high of 112, I think, is where the peak during this conflict back in April, it's down already to $74. Just today, it's down 4% total, so $3. It's dropping very rapidly, and I think that will continue as more ships are able to get out of the Strait of Hormuz and get oil to the world. So that is one thing that you look at when you factor that in. That doesn't necessarily immediately change the price of the dollar, the gallon of gas. It does have some effect on it. We already have seen a drop in the average gas price in the United States from a high of around $4.50, which is outrageous. That's extremely high, down to about $4. So you're seeing a 50 cent average drop around the country. That's a good sign that there is downward pressure on that pricing. Now, it does take a while for that dollar amount to get priced into what you pay at the pump. It could take very quick. It could also be weeks that actually gets baked into what you're paying at the pump. With the downward pressure, though, I think you will see prices continue to fall. But to get back to normal, yeah, it will probably be a few weeks. It will be, you also have to think of the consideration that sometimes gas prices naturally go up during the hot months, the summer months as it is. Yeah. So you take all these factors in, but
6: like, I think if people just saw
8: getting back to normal,
6: let's say in Tennessee factor, I think if you saw a three starting it, you'd feel a little bit of a relief.
8: Well,
6: if you saw a two, you'd be thrilled. But if you saw a three, if it starts $3, I mean, the point that we are like in our lifetime as drivers, you know, we're not talking about other than times of crisis, let's say, you know, after a hurricane or when there's been true gas shortages that have occurred or oil leaks, everything where those temporarily have spiked. We've never seen it this high.
8: Well, and what you will also see is the demand that is still there. And during summer months, demand is higher. You will see the supply start to reach that globally. And that will naturally draw down the prices as well, because then people aren't trying to sell at a premium to other countries if they're an American producer, et cetera. But you also have to think the price per barrel on crude oil futures back the day before the conflict started was $67.02. You're at $74.35 right now. That's about a $7.30 difference. That is when you think about up being up to 112, you're starting to be in the range of back to normal already. Yeah. And I think after the signing on Friday, you'll see the futures be back at where it was before the conflict even started.
6: Vice President Vance was asked about this morning on Good Morning America, and I think maybe it gives us a better idea of what we're talking about here. And again, I keep going back to it. It's like you're signing a mortgage here. It's like you're getting your everything set up for a home closing. Byte 16, here's J.D. Vance.
12: Well, we already signed the deal digitally yesterday, and there's been no money released, and that won't change, George. Again, this is a performance-based thing. If we see the Iranians making, for example, taking action to eliminate their stockpile of enriched material, then yes, sanctions relief will follow. If we see the Iranians taking action to allow the kind of verification regime that we need to see to know that they're not going to build a nuclear weapon, yes, sanctions relief will follow.
6: Yeah, just waiting for the inspection. Just wait. That's what's happening here. I like that they digitally signed it. They went on DocuSign. They all had to, you know, pick. I want to know what their digital signatures look like.
8: Right.
6: The Iranian regime.
8: Yeah. Hopefully,
6: Donald Trump's, we know
8: it. Hopefully it's just, you know, they typed it out and it's in the font, the pre-chosen font, instead of them trying to meticulously sign it in Farsi. Yeah.
6: Well, if we know the head of Iran is currently maybe incapacitated,
8: who's to say?
6: So it's a little easy to forge that, I feel like, with a DocuSign. Let's start those conspiracies. I think we need to break down what the deal points are.
8: That's right.
6: Because now we've gone through the good. You're going to see gas prices drop. End of a war. End of a conflict. That's a positive. Now, the determination, based on this deal, of what we got, what we lost. Is this a win? Is this a loss?
8: Well,
6: that was very Susian.
8: I like that.
6: That was an unintentional freestyle.
8: Susian Iran war is it not the children's book you want to read.
6: I mean, some kids.
8: Well, there's, yeah.
6: My kids. All right.
8: This is what we're looking at, because it is going to be a structured thing. It is tiered. You see that both sides have agreed that they declare an immediate and permanent end to all military operations. They signed this memorandum of understanding that the end of the war will be signed this Friday in Switzerland.
6: Is this going to be like a made-for-TV moment?
8: I think it will be.
6: Yeah.
8: Now, we don't know who is going. We know the president, obviously, is in France for the G7. It's in the French Alps, very close to Switzerland, to Geneva, to be able to do that. The deputy foreign minister of Iran is saying that The memorandum will be published after it is signed. So this is, you know, if you want to call back to Nancy Pelosi, you got to sign the deal to find out what's in it. I don't know if that's a good sign or a bad sign. You'd be the judge. Then you have Iran and the U.S. both saying the Strait of Hormuz would start to reopen. The U.S. blockade will, and Iranian ports will

0: as of today. You know, there's no firing happening. There's nothing going on. The straits are reopened, everything. However, there are still some deal points beyond reopening the Strait of Hormuz and the end of the war. By the way, those are two big ones that need to be negotiated. And one of those big ones is, of course, how this is going to work in terms of the nuclear materials and the removal of that. And President Trump kind of said in there, this is no rush.
1: Well, and once again, this is what we've got. So I want to hear from people. Do you think this is going to pan out well? Do you think it's going to end terribly? You're seeing a lot of both sides arguing. You're seeing people on the left tear it down. You're seeing people on the right say, keep going and destroy the entire regime. And you're seeing people that are on President Trump's side saying, oh, you're just a panican over here on the far right, that you're a neocon. All these words are being thrown around. Meanwhile, we haven't even really seen the full text. We're just getting reporting on what both sides are kind of both telling the press, that if the Iranians say it and the U.S. says it, then the press is kind of taking that as, okay, that's a confirmation. They're agreeing that the war is over before finalizing details on the Iranian, on the uranium. And you hear from J.D. Vance that that's kind of the benchmark to this, is that they believe this already puts in motion them to never have a nuclear weapon, because both sides say that Iran agrees it will neither produce nor acquire nuclear weapons. Here's where the difficult part of this continues, of what they're going to do with the nuclear issue and U.S. sanctions, because it's easy to end the war. But Iran has been saying for decades, we're not trying to get a nuclear weapon, when they indeed were. I don't care what you look at. Yeah. You look at what they were doing. The entire goal was to get a nuclear weapon.
0: It was ending the war and winning the war. And those can be very different things, as we've seen in American history. I want to hear from you. We're going to take some calls coming up in the next segment. Why not? 1-800-684-3110. If you're on hold, stay on hold. But we do have, we got three lines open. Go ahead and do it. Give us a call. And with that also, by the way, the ACLJ itself, we are currently, and this has just happened overnight, tonight, we will be delivering an oral intervention at the UN Human Rights Council. Understand the work of the ACLJ, this is during the G7, all this is happening right now, and we are there, and that, of course, is in response to the UN's blindness towards Hamas during the October 7th attacks. We keep going here at the ACLJ, but none of it happens, not this show, not our legal work, not our international work, without you. Go to ACLJ.org right now. Become a champion if you can. We'll be right back.
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0: Welcome back to Seculo. Phone lines are open for you. Look, we're talking about the deal in Iran. Deal is signed. Strait is partially open. President Trump just said that, actually, by the way. That is what he just said in France right now, where he is. Phone lines are open for you.
1: I like the way you say France.
0: You know, I am of the world.

0: I'm what they call a global citizen.
1: Ooh. I don't know if you want to be like saying that.
0: I'm a citizen of the world, you know? One world, really, is what
1: oh, no.
0: I like a government that is...
1: Is that what you're looking for? Just like one government?
0: One big government.
1: That's over all the world?
0: That's kind of what I'm
1: hoping. Kind of a new world order.
0: Yeah.
1: Is what you're looking
0: for. Yeah, for life. But also, run by America. You know, there are a lot of states out there, potentially. That's what we were watching the fights last night. You know, there was a Canadian. George St. Pierre was there in the guy's corner. One of his trainers. Forget the guy's name exactly. He was fighting an American. And my son said, you know, this fight is for Canada. For control of Canada. Will we win it and finally get to take Canada?
1: I mean, do you feel bad for Canadians that now, like, out of the mouth of children, it's like anytime a Canadian's on TV in the United States, the joke is... Winner takes Canada.
0: Yeah, I mean, we went and visited Canada last year, which I loved, by the way, as a global citizen. And there's a lot of merchandise that's like, keep Canada ours, free Canada, not free Canada, like, I forget what they call it.
1: Keep Canada free?
0: Yeah.
1: They are
0: hands
1: not
0: off
1: free,
0: Canada,
1: my friends.
0: Or something. Yeah. I don't know, there's a lot of that kind of talk, and honestly, I kind of wanted to pick up some of the merch. It looked cool, but, you know, unfortunately, that was during the time President Trump was pitching for us to take over Canada during the Trudeau days. Phone lines again are open. Let's take some of them. Let's go to Robert, who's calling in Maryland. Line one, ACLJ champion, which you could become one too. Go ahead, Robert.
2: Yes, hi. I wanted to ask the both of you, with the details beginning to come out about the Memorandum of Understanding, which I understand is a framework for peace, do you believe that the Iranians are going to abide by any of the conditions that they've released already? I personally don't believe that they are, because you, one of the guests was right. For 47 years, they've been telling the entire world they're not working toward a working nuclear weapon, which, of course, we all know they have been, and they've been funding proxies. And I believe that if we don't destroy the regime and go for regime change, we're just pushing down the road them cheating on just about everything they're saying they're going to do.
0: Yeah, Robert,
2: because of the ideology that they believe.
0: I think regime change in the way you and I both believe it is off the table. I think that we're finishing up here this conflict with Iran because of a few different reasons. One, the American people are hurting, and I think President Trump knows that and realizes that's probably more important than what's going on in the Middle East right now. Not necessarily more important, but it may be more important also as you head terms towards the midterm elections. I don't want to be that person who says that's the case. And I do think we have a deal, and the deal is a mixed on in terms of the, was it worth it? Was it worth what we started with this attack, taking out their leadership, everything that went down, the pain that did come from it? Did we come out of this in a better place? Now, if no money to take, you know, changes hands, there are some things that could be very positive that come to this. So I don't want to pretend that it is some sort of loss. I don't think so. But to not think that the American people's response to this had no impact on it, I think would be naive as well.
1: Well, and I think here's my kind of take on this, Robert. One, since this is just a framework and it's the Memorandum of Understanding.
0: Yeah, an invitation to understand.
1: Right. As the great poet laureate of America, MXPX, had said. But when you look at this, in knowing that there's 60 days of negotiations, I think that we will find out more then. It is a big step for the Trump administration to get to this point where there's a sign on both sides. Senator Graham said that Congress will review any final deal. That is unlike the JCPOA, where Congress had no part in it. So that's a positive step forward. Here's really the meat of it, though, right? Is that they've ended this conflict. I think no matter what, there are successes out of that. The Ayatollah being dead, the four layers of Iranian leadership being dead is a good thing for the world. Now, here's my concerns, right? That the Memorandum of Understanding is we will no longer try to produce or obtain a nuclear weapon. Same rhetoric they've said forever. We know that they were trying to do it. Good news is a lot of their capacity is completely flattened for now. That doesn't mean that they don't then put all their effort back into trying to get there. Now, the sanctions and financial impact part. This is where a lot of people will get nervous because it enriches a regime that last time they were enriched, what did they do? They planned October 7th. They got very quickly to weapons grade material. And this says that the U.S. will agree not to impose any new sanctions on Iran until a final deal was reached. So we're not going to put any new sanctions. That's probably fine. We've got good ones in place right now. They added the U.S. would waive oil sanctions on Iran for a specified period. And after that, the final agreement, all U.S. and U.N. sanctions will be lifted to an agreed timetable. Okay, I understand this negotiating point. Lifting just oil sanctions gets them some revenue to start to rebuild their country that's been bombed incredibly for months. Do I like it before a final deal that they're starting to get their own revenue? It's not us paying them money, but starting to have access to that starts to get a little dicey. Then it says the U.S. has agreed to release $25 billion of Iran's frozen assets, including direct cash transfers, cooperation among regional countries, and financial credit lines. Okay, starting to give them a little bit more access to cash. If they use it to rebuild their country and take care of their people, then that's an appropriate thing to do. The problem is, every time we've done that in the past, they do it to sow more terror around the world. There's other issues here about Washington preparing a reconstruction and redevelopment plan to be negotiated with Iran in the next 60 days. I hope that's not our taxpayer dollars going to that plan. And then Trump said Iran will not be provided with cash, but with sanctions that could potentially be lifted. So right here, coupling that with what J.D. Vance said on CBS yesterday, saying that if they're willing to honor their obligations, if they are going to allow real inspections of their nuclear program, then we will welcome you back into the world economy. My concern here is with that statement, because yes, the nuclear program is stopped, but that's not the only thing that Iranians have done. I'm not even talking about the Israel situation. I'm talking about American general, situation. Yeah. They have sown terror around the world. Welcome they have killed back. American troops. They have killed Americans around the world. And if that's not in the writing too, like, hey, also stop funding terror, we're going to watch your transactions, then I don't know that this is a good deal.
0: If we're not allowing Russia to be part of the global economy right now, or the American economy, and because of their current conflict with Ukraine, which again, I think is valid that they would not be, you know, a part of the American economy, but we're holding different standards to similar, if not even more extreme.
1: Right.
0: I would say more extreme, countries and regimes. And what are we doing here? Again, is this a political move? I want to hear from you. 1-800-684-3110. Some people asked, well, how do we have this information from this deal? Has this deal been released? I believe Pakistan was part of it and released some of it.
1: So what the press has been doing to try to get these details, and once again, everything could be fuzzy.
0: In flux.
1: But they're not taking one side's. They're doing real reporting, folks.
0: Hey.
1: They're not taking one side's, here's what's in it. They are talking to American officials, they're talking to Iranian officials, and they're talking to Pakistani officials. They're kind of triangulating.
0: This hasn't been released.
1: What all three sides are saying is in it, and then they're saying, okay, this is probably a good idea here, that we know that's going to be
0: in the deal. Second half hour of the show coming up in less than a minute. Don't go anywhere. Go to ACLJ.org if you lose us.
3: With SRN News, I'm Keith Peters in Washington. An initial agreement between the United States and Iran to extend their shaky ceasefire is inching toward a formal signing. That's despite questions Monday over the fate of Tehran's nuclear program and an offensive by Israel in Lebanon that could prolong the fighting and scuttle the deal. A B-52 bomber crashed shortly after takeoff at a U.S. Air Force base in Southern California's Mojave Desert. The military posted on the social platform X that emergency crews were responding after the aircraft went down about 11:20 a.m. at Edwards Air Force Base. There was no immediate information on whether anyone was hurt. On Wall Street, a good day as the Dow was up by 468 points. The S&P advanced 122. More details at srnnews.com.
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9: Tonight will be mainly clear and warm with a low of 81. Tomorrow, expect a mix of sun and clouds with a couple of showers. It will be humid with the high of 91. Tomorrow night, there is a chance of an evening thunderstorm in spots. Otherwise, mainly clear and humid with a low of 80. Wednesday will be humid with intervals of sunshine, possibly interrupted by a thunderstorm in spots in the afternoon with a high of 92. I'm meteorologist Jason Caterina. That's your exclusive AccuWeather forecast on AM 930, The Answer.
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11: 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And now your host, Logan Seculo.
0: Welcome back to Seculo. We got very few phone lines open, but we're going to take some of them. 1-800-684-3110. We'll continue to take calls during this half hour. It's just Will and I today in studio. If you're just joining us right now, we are talking about the deal that is ongoing, that has been electronically signed, according to J.D. Vance, with Iran, that really the big sticking talking points are the Strait of Hormuz is open, the war is over. And I mean that. It says the permanent end to a military conflict. Now, will it stick to that? What does that mean? What is it going to break? We're going to keep breaking that down. We got a lot of questions or comments coming in about that specifically, and we will take some phone calls on it. Again, the midterm elections are just a few months away. Presidential election just 2 years away. So we know a lot of this is starting to play into what our future looks like. We got a call about that from an ACLJ champion. I want to go to Melissa real quick. Melissa, she's only been a hold a few minutes because she's an ACLJ champion in South Carolina. Go ahead.
12: Yes. Hey, guys. I just think that this is great. God bless President Trump and the team for all their hard work, but it will all go to pot 2 years from now if we get some president like Gavin Newsom or other crazy Democrat who wants to think like Obama and Biden. So,
0: yeah, I mean, look, Melissa, our politics would lead us to believe that there is a 50-50 shot that the next president of the United States is not a Republican. Just look at the last 50 or so years. It swings both ways. Occasionally, you'll have a moment where you'll have back-to-back presidents of the same party. And sometimes that lasts one, maybe one term. We've had that happen a few times. But it's to live in some world where we're not going to have a Democrat president or we're not going to have, that's going to happen. So, of course, there are the long-term implications of it. The difference is if this thing does stick, you're not going to want a president who decides, hey, I'm going to jump right back into a conflict with Iran, but however, we've learned that these are a bit cyclical, and let's say every 15 years or so, Iran seems to have to be dealt with.
1: Well, and that's, I think, my concern from the vice president's comments about welcoming them back into the economic stage. If it's the same mullahs in the same theology in control of Iran, then it won't change ever, no matter who's in office, because eventually they'll feel bold enough to continue to push for their apocalyptic theology to come to pass. They believe that they are tasked with that. So, yes, if the same theology is in place, now, if these new IRGC people are theocrats in name only, I don't know that term's ever been said, but if they are only were playing the game while the
0: Tinos?
1: The Ayatollah was still around, then perhaps there is something different. They are still horrible people and have done horrible things to the world and still want to dominate the region. But if they don't believe the theology, then maybe there is some room for them to be a little different. That being said, if they still believe that and hold dear the tenets of the Islamic Revolution, then nothing will change, no matter who is president. And so that's my concern with what the deal presented is. But the other side of that as well, if, let's say, there are real strong ways to monitor their programs and things of that nature to that they want, at least for a while, to get back into the world's good graces and make money to put away for a rainy terroristic day that they might want to do, then I could see someone like a Democrat in office being like, yeah, we're fine with this now. There's all Wendy Sherman, not someone whose foreign policy we're big fans of, was saying that this deal in theory is very good. So take that as you will.
0: Yeah, build on like Sherman. Phone lines are open, 1-800-684-3110. 1-800-684-3110. We're going to continue taking your phone calls when we get back. And I also want to just continue breaking this down. We got a lot of calls already lined up. But people want to become ACLJ supporters, they should today if they can. I'm going to ask you, over the next few minutes, while we're on break, spend some time on the ACLJ website, because guess what? You know what you're not going to see? A paywall. That is because people support. And we want to make sure this content's available to everybody. Be right back.
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0: Welcome back to Seculo. We got a couple more segments left, and we got a lot of calls coming in at 1-800-684-3110. We just played a video in the break, if you're watching online, that showed some of the highlights from UFC Freedom 250, which, of course, happened on the White House lawn. Same time, you have the World Cup. Same time, you had the NBA Finals. There's a lot going on in America that's bringing a lot of, I would say, positive attention to the country. You know, UFC 250, Freedom 250 was controversial, I would say. I got myself into some scuffles online with some people who are just so against the president, they can't see through the spectacle and the amazingness that was that event last night. If you are a fan, by the way, of combat sports and you're a fan of the UFC, I think that is different. That is who it was for. And it was for the troops. Loved the event. I even talked to some of my very, very hardcore liberal friends who are also just big MMA fans. And they were talking about how amazing it was to see this. And a really great story. A great story of a company who 30 years ago would have been considered, uncouth, probably illegal in some states. And they got everything together, really got the rules set in place, and ended up becoming so big that they're now at the White House lawn. I thought it was amazing.
1: I think I didn't know what to expect with the production, right? I kind of thought maybe it would come across a little corny.
0: Yeah.
1: Just because you're not used to seeing something like that. Yeah. And to be fair, a lot of White House events, no matter which administration, look a little cheesy.
0: Yeah.
1: They look very over-performative. Even the turkeys, the pardoning of the turkeys. Sometimes it's just like, okay, it's a tradition, but it's a little cheesy. Turning that on last night and seeing the flawless production value of it, the way that even the building of the White House was so honored through it, of having the fighters walk through on their way out to the octagon, and seamless camera work following them through specific rooms yeah. with the title fight, the main event, both fighters starting in the Oval Office was one. You don't get to see the White House portrayed in that way. No. Even the interconnectivity of it. You normally see photos, static shots of press conferences, yeah. being able to get an inside look and see the way even the rooms connect was so fascinating.
0: Yeah, there was sort of that almost Buckingham Palace style production of like, here's really what we're talking about. Now, you got to see some of President Trump's additions, whether you liked them or not.
1: Right.
0: You know, the Wall of Fame or whatever it is, uh-huh. you know, all of that. But look, it was a spectacle. I thought it was great for the troops that were there, the audience that was there. I mean, the amount of people that showed up to just watch on screens. Also shows the impact of that 80, sport.
1: 80,000 in the ellipse.
0: And they were saying those numbers, and I was like, okay, this is going to be one of those, like, we can hold that many. You know, and then you're going to see it. No, it was packed. It looked like an amazing time. Bummed I wasn't there. But you know what? I'll hit up the next one. Let's go ahead and take some phone calls, though. A lot of you have been calling in. Let's go ahead and take Bill in Wyoming. Get some of the old classics out of the way. Bill, go ahead.
15: Yeah, thanks for taking my call. Just real quick, I hope you get a chance to talk to the person who answered my call about my comment. But the thing of it is that the first two champion callers maybe take a step back and take a look at it because of the fact that I think what we need to do is take a look at two examples of how this could be handled. Because last night I watched Barack Obama give his opinion about how this deal is working because I think it's really good. Okay, but Barack Obama says, well, I just really have my doubts. I'm just not too sure how this goes. And so, yak, like you guys say. And maybe you guys can make this a little bit more clear and elaborate. I think we've got two examples of how this could be done. I'll let you guys take care of it from there.
1: Well, I think, once again, when you look at what this president has done, he does things differently, right? Sometimes for better, sometimes for worse, depending on who you are and if you're a fan of the administration. But I think President Obama is going to be partisan no matter what. I think when you're seeing Wendy Sherman say that she thinks it's a good thing that they've come to this memorandum of understanding, I think that gives me pause because I've seen the havoc on the world that people like Wendy Sherman have unleashed. Because of really bad foreign policy and really bad deals. So I am a skeptic of it myself. I will see how this plays out. But I think we should hear from the president because this is brand new sound from the G7 meeting with Macron just moments ago. Take a listen to what the president had to say about this deal.
16: And the main thing is that Iran will not have a nuclear weapon. They fully agreed to that. With strong policing powers, and they won't have a nuclear weapon, which is what it was all about, because they probably would have used it if they had it. So we had two big moments. When they terminated the JCPOA, that was the Obama deal, the Barack Hussein Obama deal. And when I terminated that, it was very important, because it was a road to a nuclear weapon. It was a horrible deal for the United States. It was a deal where billions of dollars was given to Iran. It was a deal where $1.7 billion in cash was put on a Boeing 7, well, not a 757, I guess, right? But it was put on a big, beautiful Boeing 757. They needed a Boeing 747, to be honest with you, because...
0: The technicality there at the end,
1: You know he's a big airplane fan.
0: Yeah, clearly.
1: But to Bill's point as well...
0: The John Travolta president.
1: Yes, could have... President Obama done something differently than the JCPOA and prevented all this. Yes, because I think when you see what the president talks about, he's talking about peace through strength as opposed to what kind of the Obama doctrine was, which was peace through capitulation. And what does that give you? Not peace. And here we are now. They talk about President Trump ripping up the deal. No, they weren't living up to the deal. They violated the JCPOA by continuing this program, getting to the thresholds and not allowing inspectors to actually look at what they're doing. If the president is correct on this, that we are going to get in 60 days a real lock solid agreement where there's policing powers to make sure they don't get a nuclear weapon, then I think this deal is a success, even in the long term,
0: knowing
1: it won't be forever because a regime still maintaining power in Iran like that is apocalyptic in nature. But I think if there's real policing power, snap inspections, not, hey, give us 30 to 60 days notice and we'll let you come look at the facilities. Yeah. I think this could be a good deal.
0: I would love to know those details of what the actual inspection power, all of that is, and how the Americans can actually play into that. I always get concerned when those, you know, all right, everyone go hide is what it kind of feels like in those moments of inspection. Let's go ahead and take Greg, who's calling, who's an ACLJ champion. I think he has got an interesting point in New York.
17: Hello.
0: Go ahead, Greg.
17: Oh, okay. Yeah, I wanted to say that I don't think, I kind of attribute the people on the left like lunatics. I mean, it's like trusting the Iranians with a deal, which God bless the whole thing that's going on. I hope it is a done deal and forever. These people have been an aggravation forever. But it's kind of like trusting Schumer, Hakim, and the other clowns that are over there with something. They would lie, cheat, and steal. Trump could show, he could have showed up yesterday with Jesus Christ, a cure to cancer, and that, and they would still hate his guts, and the deal signed, and, you know, printed coins saying it's signed. Doesn't matter. They are just absolutely off the rails.
0: Greg, and I agree with you. Look, I have been no, you know, specific apologist for President Trump in this. I've always told you if I agree with him or disagree with him, and I have had plenty of times both. Now, I think I probably agree with him more than not, compared to whoever else would have been president right now. But I've told you when I've felt differently. And look, Iran is no different. I felt very conflicted on some of these agreement points. However, and I could say this, the UFC to me is that one thing. Because I got in some scuffles, as I said, with some people online.
1: This was your line in the sand.
0: It was my line in the sand, because it just, to me, rang of absurdity. When you start talking about, you know, putting yourself on a higher horse, going, this is only because of the vulgarity of President Trump that he would have such a heinous thing that, you know, I don't know, millions of people watch around the world, that brings the world together, that is sports and combat sports. By the way, combat sports, martial arts, those kind of things have been around for thousands of years.
1: Teddy Roosevelt, a very strong proponent of boxing.
0: Abraham Lincoln was a wrestler.
1: Precursors of this.
0: Abraham Lincoln was a wrestler. You have, again, we're talking the beginning of time here. This has been something that's happened, and you have an American celebration, but this high horse of pretending that this is President Trump putting on some disgusting spectacle when we saw what's happened before at the White House, and you never said anything, whether that was in private or out in the open. And that is where I feel like he's right. It doesn't matter what it is. It's always going to be seen as some sort of negative. You're going to find a way to spin it. That can't be and shouldn't be how we live. Because then I've said, okay, well, then do you, if you think that it's some vulgar display of violence, then you need to start. Where is the line? Is the line football? You're going to ban football? Because, look, there's physical violence that has to happen in that sport. That's totally within the rules. Hockey? You know, there's a lot of things. You start going down this line, you start putting yourself on a higher horse, then it's going to quickly crumble. And you realize it's just politically motivated. I'm sick of that for everybody. I'm sick of that for both sides here. No conversations will ever occur if we live that way. Three lines are open. I want to hear from you. I'm going to take your calls coming up in the next segment. 1-800-684-3110. We'll be right back.
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0: Can't believe we're already here, everybody. Last segment of the day. Starting our week strong. Got three lines open. That's kind of last chance to get on the air if you want to. 1-800-684-3110. 1-800-684-3110. Some of you have been on hold for quite a while. Let's try to get through some of those. Let's go to Scott in Nevada. Go ahead, Scott.
20: Hi, thanks for taking my call. As a Trump supporter and a conservative my whole life, I think that any deal that does not include a changing of the regime has been a waste of time and a waste of money. I mean, to me, you know, on kind of a smaller scale, it's a little like winning World War II and leaving Hitler still be in power.
0: Yeah, there's a lot of Hitler talk coming on here. I see one from another call as well.
1: Except Hitler was killed in this situation.
0: Yeah,
1: is true. What I'm saying is that the Ayatollah, the leader of that, is no longer in power.
0: I understand Scott's concern, because look, you could probably go back to see many of my things where I said, look, what I want is full regime change. I want a free Iran. I want to visit Iran. I want to be a part of that community. I want to see a thriving Persia. I'm talking about personally, I would love to be there. I would love to see it. I'd love to work with people there. This current plan doesn't necessarily lead me to believe that will be the case anytime soon. So I understand the disappointment from him coming from Scott. Now, Scott, where I think that we disagree a little bit, is just saying that it is a total waste of time and money. I'm not so sure.
1: Well, and I think what we will give you on this broadcast, no matter what, is nuance.
0: and honesty.
1: A lot of times you're not going to get that with issues like this. I'm not so certain I'm sold on this deal. But I don't think that what has happened is a waste of time and money. I think that, one, the fact of how many iterations of leadership are no longer alive is a good thing for the world and our future generations. The fact that the Ayatollah and many, many leadership levels deep of the ones that were perpetrating the terror on the world have been wiped out. They haven't been captured. They haven't been put in exile. They no longer exist. That is a good thing for the world. I also think when you're talking about a conflict that started on February 28th and they're now saying is over, with the big gains, even you think about the infrastructure to their military infrastructure, how much that has been decimated, their Navy, et cetera. Yes, they still operate. They still have some ability to fire things, but the setbacks there will take a very long time, decades, to rebuild. You think about all of this, right, that it started February 28th and to now is over. You think about what happened in, say, Afghanistan, 20 years of war, trillions of dollars spent to be just abandoned in the way it was abandoned. You can point to some wastes of time and money in the Afghanistan war, and unfortunately how much American blood and treasure was lost on that war and the way it was wrapped up. I don't think you can point to such a short conflict and relatively low cost comparatively. The left and the media wants to say they're wasting so much money. It's like, this has been a couple months. This is how the military should operate.
0: Yeah, thanks, Scott, for calling. I do want to try to get to a few more today. Let's go to Don in Illinois. Don, go ahead.
21: Hello. You called me and I just knocked over a glass of water.
0: Oh, no. Well, Don, here's what I'll do. I'll put you on hold. I'll come right back to you. Just go chill for a second. You know, clean up your mess. Anna in Georgia. Let's go to her next then. Anna in Georgia, go ahead.
22: I just don't know about this at all. I'm 75 years old. So I was living with a lot of you weren't. And I remember some of the things that happened. I was born in 51, but a lot of the stuff that had gone on back in the 40s, the 30s and 40s, I was still listening to, you know, all the adults. I was watching what was going on half-heartedly. But now, I love this president. I got to tell you, I not personally, I'm talking about professionally, I have a lot of faith in him, but the art of the deal doesn't apply here. Just doesn't. I read the book, and I can tell you, this is a whole different level of evil.
0: Yeah, Anna, I'm only cutting you off for time here because I want to make sure we get to other people. I think a lot of people feel that way. It's okay. You know what? blind loyalty shouldn't be something that we have here in this country. We should be able to talk about our leaders and say, President Trump, I agree with you on this. I disagree with you on this. Nothing wrong with that. Nothing wrong with asking those questions and having those hard conversations, because we are dealing, like you said, with a level of evil that it's hard for our brains to comprehend in a Western society.
1: Right. And I think we'll say it again, that we'll see how this plays out. There's a lot that concerns me about it.
0: Yeah.
1: Even if it's great now, it isn't a forever deal.
0: Yeah,
1: I don't care who is selling it to you. It's not a forever deal.
0: It also depends on our administrations as well. Who's going to be next? And I think that's why some of this deal is happening. You got midterms coming up, 2 years away from a new president. Let's go to Don. Back to Don in Illinois. Don, hopefully you cleaned up. Go ahead.
2: Yeah, I got it. Yeah, I was sitting here and I had so many things. I was thinking about the list of the pros and cons. And it's so, you know, it is a win, win, win. And I wish everybody would get a hold of this, because, number one, it teaches the future presidents that what happens is you can hit Iran. You don't have to be afraid.
1: Right.
2: It's a win for the vets who lost their legs and arms. It makes the liberals look stupid. It shows Iran that they can be hit. That makes them think every time they do something stupid. It, you know, it's just a wake up call mentally, politically.
0: Yeah, I don't disagree.
2: Yeah, it's not an end all whatever. But what happens is, I'm 73. I was around when Jimmy Carter was in. And what happens is all of this stuff we've been afraid of Iran all these years. And what happens is finally President Trump, for good or for bad, he stepped up and said, that's it. And he put no troops on the ground.
0: Don, by the way, I'm going to cut you off for time. I think it's for good. I think it is for good. I think there was good that it's had. Was it necessarily all we could have hoped for? Maybe not, but that's okay. These are conflicts. They are bigger than we can imagine. I do have to say, you brought up some of the troops that were injured. And last night, one of the really cool things that happened in the UFC, and this is where I have to say, there's a whole other conversation we can have coming up in the next few days, is how big tech and everything can really start to get in your good with the American people. Sometimes there is good. You saw what happened with Elon Musk being thrown down as being the first trillionaire after SpaceX goes public. And you saw what happened also, though. Thousands of people became millionaires who invested in that company. And invested, by the way, I mean, wouldn't go work for the company. I mean, not invest necessarily in their own stock options or given. There's amazing things that can happen when you have this kind of thing. One of them was Mark Zuckerberg and Meta decided to give every blinded veteran, blinded in combat veteran, free Meta Ray-Ban glasses or Meta glasses that can do so much good for them in terms of, they even showed like the simple thing of being able to read a menu at a restaurant gives them freedom to get out of their own houses and have spend more time living a normal life. And he's giving them to them for absolutely no cost. You literally just have to register online and they send them to you. That's the kind of thing that if we have the American business side on our side here going, you know what, look, we're going to do this. I think that's going to make some huge strides for hopefully winning people over, as technology is a boogeyman for so many. And these people are boogeymen so many. So many have come over and are doing some really great things. I think we need to celebrate that as well. That's going to do it for today's show. Sorry I didn't get to you, Russ. We'll get to you tomorrow if you want to call in. You weren't all that long, so I don't feel as bad. But, you know, that's going to do it for the show. Become an ACLJ champion if you can. Got some big weeks coming up again. June 15th, so we're kicking off really this 250. Be a part of it today. Become an ACLJ champion right now at ACLJ.org. Again, ACLJ.org, or scan the QR code you see on the screen right now. We'll talk to you tomorrow.
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5: With SRN News, I'm Keith Peters in Washington. The United States and Iran have reached an initial agreement that would extend their shaky ceasefire and lead to the reopening of the Strait of Hormuz. President Trump says his administration was able to reach this deal with Iran's new leadership group.
16: We got along very well with Iran. It's a different set of leaders. As you know, the first set is gone, the second set is gone, and we found the third set to be very smart, strong, very smart, but we ended up making a deal.
5: But significant challenges remain to ending the war, including whether Israel will continue its offensive in Lebanon. Israel's defense minister said Monday that the country wouldn't withdraw from land seized in Lebanon. Britain's leader says he will ban under-16s from using a range of social media apps like some other nation.
6: Prime Minister Keir Starmer has told a news conference he will fight back if technology companies resist the social media apps ban intended to protect children from harmful content and excessive screen time. He says he is not prepared to compromise on the safety and happiness of our children. The move makes the UK part of a growing global movement to tighten online safety for children. Australia, Canada, Brazil, and Indonesia have introduced legislation or requirements for children's access to social media, whereas France, Spain, Denmark, Thailand, and South Korea are among others studying or developing similar approaches. I'm Charles Villatesman.
5: Fox Corporation is buying streaming platform Roku in a cash and stock deal valued at approximately $22 billion. The deal will give Fox access to the Roku channel, first-party data, and more than 100 million global streaming households. On Wall Street, the Dow by 468 points. This is SRN News.
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4: Tonight, expect mainly clear skies with warm temperatures and a low of 81. Tomorrow, we'll bring a mix of sun and clouds along with a few showers, making it feel humid with a high of 91. Tomorrow night, there is a chance of evening thunderstorms in some areas. Otherwise, expect mainly clear skies and humid conditions with a low of 80. I'm meteorologist Jason Caterina. That's your exclusive AccuWeather forecast on AM 930, The Answer.
9: This is Audie Bach. Welcome to the wisdom of Larry Elder, the sage from South Central. He means South Central Los Angeles, but now he's the sage for all of South Central Florida, too.
10: For a while. Sir, yes, sir!
11: What's the most you ever lost on a coin toss?
12: Larry Elder here, the sage from South Central, the Prince of Pico Union, the czar of common sense, the great Elderski, Don Lorenzo. Welcome to the program. 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
1: The gas prices were this high under Obama, too. So,
2: well, listen, no, I mean,
1: and Biden.
2: Well, I'm not...
1: Right, President Biden? Didn't we have gas prices at over $5?
2: No, well, there were gas prices in the immediate aftermath of
1: And I remember eggs were like $12 a dozen.
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0: With SRN News, I'm Keith Peters in Washington. The tentative agreement to end the war in Iran and reopen the Strait of Hormuz would be good news for the global economy. But oil won't simply start flowing through the key shipping artery the way it did before the war. Then it carried a fifth of the world's crude. Now it will take time for hundreds of ships trapped in the Persian Gulf to exit through the narrow strait. A B-52 bomber crashed shortly after takeoff at a U.S. Air Force base in Southern California's Mojave Desert. The military posted on the social media platform X that emergency crews were responding after the aircraft went down around 11:20 a.m. Monday at Edwards Air Force Base. There was no immediate information on whether anyone was hurt. On Wall Street, the Dow by 468 points, the NASDAQ rose 795. More details at SRN News.
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3: 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The forecast was 85,000 new jobs. 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The trend that we're accelerating, economists have underestimated job growth now. Three straight months, as noted. 3 months average, widely considered a more reliable gauge.
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10: Tonight, expect mainly clear skies and warm conditions with a low of 81 degrees. Tomorrow will bring a mix of sun and clouds along with a few showers, creating humid conditions and reaching a high of 91 degrees. Tomorrow night, there is a chance of evening thunderstorms in some areas. Otherwise, expect mainly clear skies and humid weather with a low of 80 degrees. I'm meteorologist Jason Caterina. That's your exclusive AccuWeather forecast on AM 930, The Answer.
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2: 888-971-SAGE, 888-971-7243. I am Larry Elder. We are Salem News Channel. Elon Musk is being hammered for daring to become the world's first trillionaire.
1: And that one is you.
2: A CNN Democrat strategist refers to Musk as a white supremacist. Jasmine Crockett continues to claim that Carmelo Anthony is a victim of racism and that few know what a black mother goes through who has a young son. Hunter Biden admits the laptop, in fact, did belong to him. All of this and more, 888-971-SAGE. Neil is in the Bronx. Neil, always nice to hear from you.
3: Hey, Larry. How you doing, man?
2: I'm doing well.
3: Today's my birthday. You know that, right?
2: Happy birthday.
3: 62 years old, man. And I'm counting. You know, I'm in your conversation earlier about The View. Man, Larry, my advice is this to the one on The View. I think they should, you know what? I usually read a man should marry a woman, but you know what I think? I think a woman should marry a woman so they can see what us men go through. I'm dead serious about this. And Larry, check this out. Here in New York City, a mayor, he gives somebody to run for Congress. The guy, Esperard, I know the guy. He need help here in New York City. He want him to lose. So I said to myself, I'm going to work with this guy, kid. His campaign. Because you know what I'm going to do? I'm going to hurt the mayor's feelings now because my cousin, he's Dominican. Dominican people in Washington Heights vote for this guy, for the mayor. And you going to throw this guy underneath the bus to get this lady elected? Larry?
2: I'll tell you what, Neil. Your city's got major problems because of your mayor. He continues to brag about New York City being a sanctuary city. Brags about it. Number 30.
4: You know, I think it's actually not too unrelated from the conversation we were just having. This is a moment of such excitement and joy as part of a reflection of the city as being a place where everyone is welcome. Everyone is a part of it. There's a room for everyone to see themselves not only in the past or the present of the city, but also the future of the city. And these kinds of threats, as you've said, from Tom Homan and the federal administration, they're not new. And neither will our response be. We continue to be proud of being a sanctuary city. We continue to be ready to stand up for our immigrant neighbors. And we continue to be ready to use every single tool at our disposal. And I've said to the president directly that I believe that ICE raids are cruel and they do nothing to serve in the interest of public safety. And I do believe it's a rogue agency that should be abolished because we need an approach to immigration in this country that has more humanity at the heart of it. And right now in this city, humanity is what we are showing by and large across the five boroughs, and it's something that we're going to keep showing in our response to the federal government as well.
2: Pretty pathetic. I'm Larry Elder.
1: I don't want to set the world on fire.
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7: With SRN News, I'm Keith Peters in Washington. President Trump says he's looking forward to working with French President Emmanuel Macron as a tentative agreement with Iran reopens the Strait of Hormuz.
8: We've worked on many deals together. I'm very happy to say very, very signed. The deal's all signed. And the Strait is already partially opened. As you know, they're doing a little hunting for a couple of mines that they've already found. But it's essentially ships are starting to go out now. On Friday, it'll be completely opened.
7: Details of the deal were not immediately made public, but it appeared that it would not be implemented until it's formally signed. Mediator Pakistan said that would happen Friday in Geneva. Russian attacks have hit a centuries-old religious site in Kyiv, Ukraine, and killed rescuers elsewhere.
9: A large-scale Russian attack on Ukraine on Monday killed rescue workers and sparked a fire at one of the country's most significant religious landmarks, a monastic complex of golden domes in the heart of Kyiv. Flames and smoke rose from the Dormitian Cathedral of Kyiv-Pochersk Lavra, also known as the Monastery of the Caves. Avram, a bishop, tells the AP the Russian church talks about how they care about holy sites. This attack today in Kyiv is an act of barbarism and cannot be ignored. Avram says he's appealing to the international community to respond firmly and condemn the actions of the Russian Federation. I'm Charles Tillodesma.
7: Prime Minister Keir Starmer says Britain will ban children under 16 from using social media apps like Snapchat, TikTok, and YouTube from early next year. Good day on Wall Street as the Dow was up by 468 points, the Nasdaq rose 795, the S&P advanced 122. This is SRN News.
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19: Tonight will be mainly clear and warm with a low of 81. Tomorrow, expect a mix of sun and clouds with a couple of showers. It will be humid with a high of 91. Tomorrow night, there is a chance of an evening thunderstorm in spots, otherwise mainly clear and humid with a low of 80. Wednesday will be humid with intervals of sunshine, possibly interrupted by a thunderstorm in spots in the afternoon with a high of 92. I'm meteorologist Jason Caterina. That's your exclusive AccuWeather forecast on AM 930, The Answer.
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2: 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Getting back to this event that the president staged at the White House for a moment, New York Times trashed it. Quote, even for a president with a lifelong penchant for T.P.T. Barnum-esque gambits, this one was in a league of its own. Much of the White House was given over to this production. Fighters were filmed walking through various rooms inside the residence and warming up barefoot in the Indian Treaty Room of the old executive office building across the way. Horrors! The crowd included the tech and media billionaires Mark Zuckerberg and David Ellison. Were they dragged to the event? Were they tasered? Senator John Thune of South Dakota, the majority leader, was there, as was Senator Ted Cruz of Texas. The secretaries of state, treasury, defense, actually it's called war, isn't it? Defense, Commerce, and Homeland Security were there. So was the Vice President, the FBI Director, and Caroline Leavitt, the White House Press Secretary, who was due back from maternity leave soon. Kid Rock showed up, and so did Roger Clemens and Robert Kraft. James Dolan, the owner of the New York Knicks, walked up to the President to pay his respects. Horrific. It's almost like having hookers over to the White House, which happened during the JFK presidency, but I don't want to go there. Joe Rogan popped into the ring a moment later for a little post-match analysis. You caught him with a beautiful left hook. Every so often, writes the New York Times, the enormous screens hanging in each of the claw's four corners. That's what they call this cage that was built. Claws, four corners, would play a video. In one clip, Defense Secretary Pete Hegseth and Mr. Trump talked about American military might as footage of explosions and gunfire lit up the arena. All the while, storm clouds swirled cinematically over the White House. Really? Why don't you just say you hate him and be done with it? Mr. Trump, at 80, has whipped up a spectacle the same way he learned to at age 40. Now get this next line. Americans elected a fight promoter as president twice, and a fight promoter is what they got. Also got a great economy, record stock prices on Wall Street, setting back Iran's nuclear program, Lord knows how long, negotiating the release of the hostages from Gaza and their remains, getting our allies to pay up 5% of their GDP, getting our allies to foot the bill for our support of Ukraine. So he's done a few things other than have a UFC match at the White House. Quote, the Octagon is a place of brutal entertainment, a raw pageant of pain. It's cockfighting with men as birds. Except the birds used in cockfighting don't really have a say over whether or not they want to engage in cockfighting, but these individuals do, don't they? So is it really the same? On and on it went. More men beat each other up. A video of Conor McGregor talking smack blared on the lawn. Pyrotechnics shot out from the appendages of the claw. Jet planes flew low overhead. In one of them, a man from Philly with bleach blonde hair was down on his back trying to fend off a fighter named Bo Nickel. A gust of wind blew in and lifted up the president's hair. He reached up to pat it back down around the sides of his head. Mr. Nickel was really pummeling the man from Philly now. The round ended. Mr. Nickel climbed up and out of the ring, bent low, and shook hands with the president and the first lady. Mr. Rogan returned to the ring to narrate. Bo, he said, I know how patriotic you are. Bo thanked the president for hosting. Quote, it takes such a special person, he said, to be able to have the blank to do something like this. End of quote. Now, Jay Williams is a former NBA star. He's now a sportscaster. Here's what he said, number 42.
0: It was a great, great event that was put forth by the UFC at the White House, in concert with the White House or whatever. It did a hell of a job. I thoroughly enjoyed it.
1: I was there, 4,000-seat arena. I got to be honest, coming off the NBA Finals, where I was at multiple NBA Finals, better event than NBA Finals.
0: Wow.
1: Just it was a better event than NBA Finals. But the White House literally being right there, incredible.
2: Better event than the NBA Finals. Now, Stephen A. trashed President Trump for going to that NBA game in Madison Square Garden. But I guess it's okay that Donald Trump put on this event at his own home. I guess Stephen A. had no problem with that, I guess. Well, that's good news. Now, let's talk a little bit about Elon Musk becoming the world's first trillionaire. Paul Krugman is an economist. Long time had a column with the New York Times, the aforementioned New York Times. I don't think he has a column anymore. But he referred to the amount of money that Elon Musk has as immoral. Number 34.
3: Well, that seems, I mean, it certainly seems immoral. You don't have to be a believer in perfect equality to think that there's something kind of obscene about this much wealth along with this much suffering. But I think there's a more immediate concern, which is what does it do to our democracy? I think Woodrow Wilson said, if there are men big enough to own the government, they will own the government. And by God, Elon Musk is now big enough to own the government.
2: Big enough to own the government? What's our economy every year? $35 trillion a year. Federal budget, $7 trillion. He is a trillionaire. He has enough money to own the government. And as a result of the wealth accumulated by Elon Musk, Paul Krugman suggests that we could introduce higher taxes on people of extreme wealth. Number 35.
3: Yeah, I mean, the best economic growth America ever had, the real boom time for the middle class, was in the post-war years. You know, and under that socialist Dwight Eisenhower, the top bracket was, I think, 91%, right? So we did fine. We also used to have significant, really high inheritance taxes. We used to tax corporate profits at a much higher rate than we now do, and with many fewer loopholes. So a lot of major corporations paid
2: little. This whole conversation, to me, would be one thing if Elon Musk stole it. Remember that old commercial, Smith Barney? John Houseman, number 44?
4: John Houseman, for the investment firm of Smith Barney.
5: Good investments don't walk up, bite you on the bottom, and say, we're here. Finding them takes good old-fashioned hard work, research, the kind they do at Smith Barney. Smith Barney is among a handful of top investment firms singled out for their work in research. Smith Barney. They make money the old-fashioned way. They earn it.
2: Did he steal it? Did he win it in the lottery? Did he inherit it? Did he marry it? Did he find it under a cabbage patch? This man has created so many jobs, has made so many people wealthy. Where do you start? 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The leading EV company in the world. You know, making goods and services and products people actually want. And Paul Krugman says no company is worth that amount of money

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0: with SRN News. I'm Keith Peters in Washington. The U.S. Air Force says eight people aboard a B-52 bomber that crashed shortly after takeoff at a military base in Southern California's Mojave Desert are believed to be dead. Officials said Monday that emergency crews responded after the aircraft went down around 11:20 a.m. at Edwards Air Force Base north of Los Angeles. The tentative agreement to end the war in Iran and reopen the Strait of Hormuz would be good news for the global economy, but oil won't simply start flowing through the key shipping artery the way it did before the war. Then it carried a fifth of the world's crude. Now it will take time for hundreds of ships trapped in the Persian Gulf to exit through the narrow strait. Good day on Wall Street with the Dow up by 468 points. The Nasdaq rose 795. The S&P advanced 122. This is
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9: Tonight, expect mainly clear skies with warm temperatures and a low of 81. Tomorrow will bring a mix of sun and clouds along with a few showers, making it feel humid with a high of 91. Tomorrow night, there is a chance of evening thunderstorms in some areas. Otherwise, expect mainly clear skies and humid conditions with a low of 80. I'm meteorologist Jason Caterina. That's your exclusive AccuWeather forecast on AM 930, The Answer.
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12: 888-971-SAGE, 888-971-7243. I am Larry Elder. We are Salem News Channel. We're going to talk about Jasmine Crockett. Her analysis is that the reason Carmelo Anthony was found guilty of first-degree murder is because racist jury, racist town. And had he been white, he would have been found not guilty. And then most people have no idea what black women go through who have young sons, implying that black women are in fear of racist whites who would attack their sons, I guess. We'll talk about that later on the show. Also, Gavin Newsom says he and his wife are under investigation by Donald Trump's DOJ. And the black Democrats in the House are continuing to demand reparations, even though they are extremely unpopular with the rest of the country. That puts that wing of the party on a collision course against most Americans. And to the extent that this becomes an issue that Democrats campaign on in 2028, it's not going to help them get elected. All of this and more, 888-971-SAGE. George is in Santa Barbara. George, you're on the Larry Elder Show. Thank you so much for calling.
7: Hey, good afternoon, Larry.
12: Afternoon.
7: Love your show, and what I love about it is you always point out hypocrisy and fat with facts. And what I wanted to call about is the constitutional powers that Trump has as far as sanctuary cities go. And I think you ought to do a dissertation on this little bit of history that I've stumbled upon. I'm kind of a history buff. But in the early days of our country, President Washington actually led a military expedition into Pennsylvania to quell an insurrection about whiskey taxes.
12: Mm-hmm. He most certainly did.
7: And I think it's almost exactly like our ICE situation. People were tar and feathering the tax collectors and having riots. And so Washington himself led the expeditionary group that went in there and quelled the insurrection.
12: Mm-hmm.
7: So that's constitutional precedent in my mind.
12: Absolutely. It was called the Whiskey Rebellion. That's what he did. Thank you very much for the call. I appreciate it. Ed is in Gardena. Ed, you're on the Larry Elder Show. Thank you for calling. Do we have Ed?
10: Hello, Larry. How are you doing?
12: I'm doing well, Ed. How are you?
10: I'm doing well. Thanks for taking my call.
12: My pleasure.
10: The point I wanted to make, I wanted to put my 2 cents in, and I wanted to make the point that people who put limits on even billionaires and tell all of us that it's wrong that they have this money, they want to put limits on all of us. They want to limitate everybody, put limits on everybody that wants to make a decent living.
12: Mm-hmm.
10: And, you know, that's just the way they think. You know, and you might as well say they're reading their little red book, and that's what the little red book says.
12: That's exactly what they think, Ed. And I'll tell you, Barack Obama's father was an economist with a PhD from Harvard. And he once said that there should be a 100% tax on wealth. 100%. I guess the acorn has not fallen too far from the tree. And my father didn't go to Harvard. My father didn't have a PhD in economics from Harvard. But my father once told me, I've never gotten a job from a poor person. Not too shabby for somebody who doesn't have a PhD in economics. This hostility towards people who are successful. And it's not like this man, Elon Musk, came from wealth. And I've heard his work ethic is legendary. 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
1: 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Now coming up, Black Democrats in the House continue to demand reparations. This could be problematic for the Democrat Party as the election draws near. And Jasmine Crockett continued to claim Carmelo Anthony is a victim of racism. Gavin Newsom says he and his wife are in investigation by the dastardly Trump DOJ. And Hunter Biden finally admits that the laptop is in fact his. All of this and more, 888-971-SAGE, 888-971-7243. Mark is in Elizabeth, Colorado. Mark, you're on the Larry Elder Show. Thank you for calling.
2: Thank you. Okay, first of all, just say thank you for taking my call. When this war broke out, my first question, especially when Israel attacked or started firing at Syria, did they destroy? There's two things. I'm just going to put this little thought to you and then get on with the rest. Did they destroy the drug-making facilities in Syria where all the Captagon was being made? That's just a thought.
1: Mm-hmm.
2: Now, my other thought, war really heated up in the Middle East over the Strait of Hormuz. I would have just go to the Saudis and say, can we build a canal in the middle of your desert below the Strait of Hormuz and then also above the Strait of Hormuz, and you build it straight across the desert. That part's easy, but it's where the towns are on either side. Now, you would then use all of the methane, instead of burning off the methane at all the refineries, especially in Saudi Arabia, obviously, and you would just make all your machinery, it's on steam. So then you're not really getting any oil out of it, and they're saying, okay, well, you give me all the methane so I can do this. And then you would have to put other people together just to build the machinery. Now, when you build this, it will bypass and make the Strait of Hormuz somewhat, to the point, obsolete.
1: Well, Mark, thank you very much for your suggestion. As for the Israeli bombing in Syria, if it took out the drug-making facilities, I have no idea. I'll check it out. But I do think that your idea of figuring out some sort of other strait that we could build to bypass Hormuz, I like it. 888-971-SAGE, 888-971-7243. Do not leave town.
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9: With SR News, I'm Keith Peters in Washington. President Trump arrived in the French Alps on Monday to meet with fellow world leaders at the Group of Seven summit. after announcing an agreement that he says will bring an end to the U.S. war with Iran.
10: Top of the list of priorities for G7 nations is reopening the Strait of Hormuz so that oil and gas from the Persian Gulf can flow out again to world markets. France and Britain have a proposal to help with that. They are offering warships that could help escort tankers through the strait and also get rid of any mines. That proposal is expected to be discussed as part of wider talks on the Middle East, both at a leaders' dinner that kicks off the G7 this evening and through the next 3 days of talks to Wednesday.
9: Correspondent John Leister reporting. Senate Republicans are resisting an appeal from House Speaker Mike Johnson to act on Social Security reform if they keep control of Congress in 2027. More from correspondent Bernie Bennett.
11: Trustees report that the popular retirement program will become insolvent sooner than expected, has lit a fire under lawmakers in both parties to call for reforms like raising the cap on payroll taxes or raising the retirement age. The Social Security trustees report warned that beneficiaries would see their monthly checks cut by 22% in 2032. The speaker warned in a radio interview that Congress needs to tackle the ballooning costs of Social Security, Medicare, and Medicaid, which account for three-quarters of federal spending. Bernie Bennett in Washington.
9: A B-52 bomber crashed shortly after takeoff Monday morning at Edwards Air Force Base in Southern California's Mojave Desert. There's no word on fatalities. The military hasn't said whether the bomber was armed. On Wall Street, a good day as the Dow was up by 468 points. The NASDAQ rose 795. The S&P advanced 122. This is SRN News.
12: 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Just west of I-75 off State Road 70, 12 Oaks Plaza. 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
14: The person in third place has gotten the lion's share.